0: 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That's between them and Domino's. 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
6: and Thomas
13: Show. First of all, Hardball, why don't you tell the fine people how you feel?
6: I feel good. I feel clean. I've got what it takes to win a championship. Maybe this year, maybe next. How about that?
13: I like it. I like it. Okay, obviously the big news yesterday was the Rockies trading Seth Halvorsen. And with the trade deadline fastly approaching, I think it's August 3rd, why don't you give us some thoughts of what you heard?
6: I'll tell you, Halvorsen going to the Dodgers yesterday, that was what I expected the first deal to be, simply because all throughout this, I've had sources tell me that teams have been calling the Rockies more for their younger, hard-throwing relievers than anyone else, and that's going to continue. This happened last year. A lot of teams called on Halvorsen. A lot of teams called on Juan Mejia, even though he had barely been in the major leagues. We're going to see that, and the Rockies will have to make decisions on that. And if you're able to get a player or multiple players, then why not go ahead and do it?
13: Now, we have to address this, as a lot of the fans are upset that they traded him within the division. What are your thoughts on that?
6: The Dodgers are going for, they hope they get their third straight World Series. I don't think the Rockies are going to the World Series this year. Their goal is to get to 90 wins. They'd have to go 50-10 for the rest of the season to get there. So the Rockies are building to compete with them. I don't think they can necessarily worry about what the Los Angeles Dodgers are doing. What they need to do is build their own organization, make sure they have guys at the major league level and below to get to the 90 wins eventually that they want to get to.
13: Now, obviously, the big name looming with the Rockies that everybody's calling about allegedly is Hunter Goodman. What do you think about that?
6: I have a hard time believing that a team would give up what it would take to get Hunter Goodman. I've heard a lot of various people talk about this, but when I talk to the people that I really trust, it's like, it's going to take a lot. I think it would take two starting pitchers, probably one who's in the major leagues now and one who's ready to get to the major leagues. And that's, when I look at some of the tweets, it's clear that the information is out there, and also a catcher and another prospect. So that's four guys for one at least. And that seems to be the price that the Rockies are putting out there. Now, let's say a team is in the race, and we've had a few teams mentioned, the Yankees and the Red Sox, and I think Tampa Bay. But let's say a team is squarely in the race. I think the only way they would make that particular deal, and hitting catchers are very valued, I think there would have to be other deals to replenish what they'd have to give up in a Hunter Goodman trade.
13: And he has a controllable contract for the Rockies, and I know for a fact he loves playing here in Colorado. All right, now on to the important stuff. We are off to Milwaukee this weekend. What are your thoughts on the Cream City? You a big Milwaukee guy?
6: I am a huge Milwaukee guy.
13: Same.
6: Yes, and then I was able to make contact with someone from the Brewers, and one of their sponsors, actually, this was one of the best gifts of last year. They sent me, it packed in dry ice, Braunschweiger from Usinger's, which is the big sausage place there in Milwaukee. And it's been a long-running thing that whenever I go there, I've got to figure out a way to get Braunschweiger, which is a liverwurst-type sausage. I've got to figure out a way to get that home with me.
13: It is a delicacy for sure. You will find me at the Milwaukee Brat House at least two of the three nights that we will be in town.
6: Are you a big brat guy?
13: When I'm in Milwaukee, 100%.
6: Brats for me, they always smell better than they taste for me. I'm not sure exactly why, but yeah, a lot of the Polish foods, the Eastern European stuff, and like the Braunschweiger, I go back to my dad, and my grandfather was a hog farmer, and
13: oh yeah,
6: you know, so there were all these different types of things.
13: Nothing
6: that
13: went
6: changed.
13: To waste, tell you that.
6: Nothing went to waste, and also he had friends who had the other stuff, so it was great.
13: Thomas, good stuff as always. What do you say we do this again in Milwaukee for Rockies All Access on Saturday?
6: We'll be coming to you from Milwaukee.
13: Ah, good stuff right there, as always, by Thomas. And if you haven't already done so, please be sure to sign up for his bi-weekly newsletter. And you can do so at Rockies.com. All right, time for another break. But when we get back, it's Pioneers of the Game time on the KOA Rockies Radio Network.
14: Denver highways are still pretty busy after the height of the afternoon rush hour. Northbound and southbound I-25 are heavy in the Denver Tech Center. Northbound I-25 also moving at 20 from Broadway to Spear. Southbound I-25 is moving at 30 miles an hour from Santa Fe to Hamden. Eastbound and westbound I-70 are both busy between I-270 and I-225. And eastbound and westbound I-270 are jammed between Quebec and York. I'm Dave O'Brien on KOA, 850 AM and 94.1 FM.
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13: Welcome back to Rockies on Deck, brought to you by Treetop Applesauce. From the batter's box to the lunch box, nothing crushes hunger quite like Treetop Applesauce. The official applesauce of the Colorado Rockies. I'm Jesse Thomas, coming to you live from the club level at a smoking hot Coors Field before game two between the Washington Nationals and the Colorado Rockies. Time for Pioneers of the Game. Tonight, we go back to August 9th, 2023. The scene, Citizens Bank Park in Philadelphia, Pennsylvania. These same Washington Nationals were in this city of brotherly love that night to have it out with the Phillies and their newly acquired pitcher, who just so happens to be the Rockies starting pitcher tonight, one Michael Lorenzen. We fast forward to the top of the ninth with Lorenzen three outs away from a no-hitter. And I'll let Phillies TV announcer Tom McCarthy take it from here.
21: Michael Lorenzen is heading out the ninth inning. Oh, man, what a reaction for the crowd here at Citizens Bank Park. Pretty incredible. Bounced on the ground to third. Big hop for Alec Boehm. He's got it. Throws in time. One away. No balls and two strikes. And a call. Strike three on the outside corner. 95 miles an hour.
22: I swear he the JT fastball.
21: He may have. So two away. Michael's dad passed away several years ago. He's always on his mind. There's no doubt about it.
22: One more pitch, you say. One more pitch.
21: One more pitch. The 3-2 pitch. Swung on. Popped up. Shallow center field. Rojas sprinting in. He's under it. He has space. Makes the catch. And Michael Lorenzen has thrown the 14th no-hitter in Philadelphia Phillies history. He is being mobbed by his teammates as the Phillies shut out the Nationals. pitches, 15 fly ball outs, and a masterful celebration.
13: Incredible. Mikey Mussels threw a career-high 124 pitches that night with his mother, wife, and nine-month-old daughter, who he later held high above his head on the field, all in attendance. How cool is that? Can Michael do it again tonight? Probably not, but you never know. And we're just minutes away from finding out. Time now for the injury report brought to you by Common Spirit Health. Hospitals, clinics, and caregivers. Human kindness lives here. And we are up against the clock here a bit, but I can quickly tell you that Rocky center fielder Britton Doyle has resumed full baseball activities. And if cleared, we'll begin another rehab assignment at AAA Albuquerque on Thursday. All right, time for a break. But when we get back, young Zach Goodman will sit down with Rockies manager Warren Schaefer. Skipper's next on the KOA Rockies Radio Network.
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13: Welcome back to Rockies on Deck, live from the corner of 20th and Blake before game two between the Nationals and Rockies. Time to head down three levels and check in with Zach Goodman as he sits down to visit with Rockies manager Warren Schaefer. All yours, fellas.
1: Schaefer, you're managing against Blake Butera, and you guys are both kind of in this new generation of managers, younger guys who played in the minor leagues and then ended up coaching for the organization and getting to this level. What do you remember about when you made the decision to go into coaching? Who were some big influences in that, and how did you get into the coaching realm after playing?
3: Oh, man, I didn't know you were going to go that direction, Zach. Coaches that I played for in the minor leagues, Dwayne Espy, Mar Foley, Jerry Weinstein, Ron Gideon, those were, I'd say, were the biggest four that, and my father always said that I should go into something where I can make a difference in somebody else's life. So, That's how it all began. Blake Butera is doing a fantastic job over there. He is a lot younger than I am. I don't feel young anymore, but I appreciate you saying that.
1: I think in comparison to most of the managers, and what I guess a prototypical baseball manager throughout history would be, I think you fall in the young category for sure. So I'd enjoy that. Baseball is such a team game, but it's an individualized team game where it's a lot of pitcher versus batter. That's a one-on-one matchup. Mm-hmm. And when you have guys at the top of the order who start to get hits early in games, if you're at the back end of the order, is it easier to hit, do you think, on a momentum standpoint, to if guys in front?
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20: It was like the Jaws shark. 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
35: 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For the past 5 years, I've been talking to the band's three surviving members, Jamal Jahan Newby, Neil Cade, and Harry Cupcake Coleman.
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42: Zach Goodman here alongside Jesse Thomas today as Jack Corrigan has the day off. He'll be back with us tomorrow, but the Rockies and Nationals getting ready to start. Let's start with the Nationals lineup. James Wood is leading things off. Man, can this guy hit? He's in right field. Luis Garcia has 20 home runs this year. He'll be at first base and bat second. Jose Tena is the DH. He'll bat third. In the cleanup spot, it's C.J. Abrams, the all-star. He was a shortstop, and he's homered in each of his last two games. Curtis Meade will be at third and bat fifth. Dalen Lyle, the left fielder, will be in the sixth hole. Cabert Ruiz, who is typically the starting catcher for the Nationals, had the day off initially yesterday. He'll do the catching and bat seventh today. Nassim Nunez, the speedster at second base, bats eighth. And then rounding out the lineup, it's Jacob Young, the center fielder. On the mound to start is Carson Palmquist, the former Rocky for the Nationals, but he's just an opener for Miles Michaelis, who will throw the bulk innings. On the flip side, the Rockies have Jake McCarthy leading things off. He'll be in left field. Cole Carrig, the switch hitter, in center field, bats second. Hunter Goodman and his 30 home runs will park himself in the three spot for the Rockies. He'll do the catching. Willie Castro in the cleanup spot today. He has been driving home a ton of runs during this homestand. He'll play second. TJ Rumfield plays first and bats fifth. It's going to be Kyle Karros in the sixth spot. He'll play third base. Mickey Moniak DHing today. He'll bat seventh. Troy Johnston is in right field. He'll bat eighth. And then in the ninth spot, it's the Rockies shortstop, Ezekiel Tovar. On the mound for the Rockies, it's Michael Lorenzen. Lorenzen this year, 3-9. He's got a 6.22 ERA. He really struggled at the start of the year for the Rockies, but his last seven starts, he's beginning to figure it out. A 3.22 ERA across his last seven starts. That's actually the best in the Rockies' rotation. Over that stretch, he's been working on keeping the ball down. The 34-year-old was the 38th overall selection back in 2013. He's making his 140th career start. He throws seven different pitches, a four-seamer, a sinker, a cutter, a slider, a sweeper, and a curveball. He will throw all seven, as he always does. On the flip side, Carson Palmquist is going to be the opener today for the Nationals. He was drafted in the third round in 2022 by the Rockies out of the University of Miami. Threw for the Rockies last year, made seven starts, nine appearances, struggled, went 0-4 with an 8.91 ERA, and he hasn't had a ton of success yet with the Nationals either. 4-7 so far, 4 of the 7 games that he has pitched in have been starts. He's 0-1 with a 6.52 ERA, so he's still looking for his first major league win. And as an opener, it's not going to really be possible for him to get one today, as Miles Michaelis will come in after him. And Michaelis is the veteran right-hander, 37 years old, throwing in his 10th big league season after spending some time in Japan. We'll get more into that later on. But 3-7 with a 5.53 ERA this year. He split time between starting and also relieving. This is going to be his ninth start out of his 21 appearances as a starter, he's had 9 starts out of his 21 appearances. He's not going to be starting today as a starter this year in 8.53 ERA. Compared to when he's been out of relief, he's been better with a 3.51 ERA. He's 37 years old out of Jupiter, Florida, went to Nova Southeastern. That's a Division II, and it's a really good one. And he was drafted all the way back in 2009 by the Padres, a 7th-round selection. He'll throw a four-seamer and a sinker, both in the low to mid-90s, a slider that is more like a cutter. He throws it hard in the upper 80s, a curveball, a changeup, and a sweeper. He pounds the strike zone. He's really not going to walk too many guys. The Rockies have gone and taken the field. The home plate umpire today is going to be Bruce Dreckman. The first base umpire, Clint Vondrick. At second base, it's Adam Hamery. And then Todd Tishner is the crew chief. He'll be at third base today. The Rockies are going to wear their home white uniforms with the purple pinstripes that's on their pants. It says Rockies across their chest in black and silver lettering on the back of the jerseys. It's black numbering and lettering for them. They wear all black caps today with the CR on their bill. On the flip side, the Nationals, you know, wear their road gray uniforms. On the back of their jerseys, it's red lettering. And on the front of their jerseys. If I could see a guy at the front of it. Yeah, there we go. It says Washington across the front of their jerseys. It was nice to have Luis Garcia Jr. point towards me so that I could actually see the front of the jerseys. But it says Washington in blue lettering. It's gray pants with red piping down the side. They wear navy caps with a red bill and the W on that for Nationals. It is a comfortable day here at Coors Field. It's been so hot the last few days, but right now there's a lot of clouds covering the sky. There is some blue sky. It doesn't look like rain is necessarily a threat, but it certainly is keeping the place a little bit cooler. Getting ready for our first pitch. It's brought to you by Bank

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0: plate. Payoff pitch. Goodman swings and drives one. Deep to left field. Lyle at the wall. Atterum! Number 31 for Hunter Goodman. Puts the Rockies in front in the bottom of the eighth. It's 8-7. Hunter Goodman's in scoring position when he steps to the plate. What a swing.
1: Enjoy it, Rockies fans. We are seeing something special as Hunter Goodman is absolutely locked in.
0: 1-1 pitch. He is fouled back, and the Rockies are a strike away. 8-7 in the top of the ninth. Two outs, nobody on. A back and forth affair. The Rockies on top thanks to a two-strike, two-out, go-ahead solo blast by Hunter Goodman in the bottom of the eighth. Hunter now relaying pitches out to the mound. Romano set, the crowd on their feet. The 1-2, swing and a miss. Ball game over. The Rockies win a fun one on a Tuesday night by final score of 8-7. They even up their series with the Nationals with the victory. There will be a rubber matchup tomorrow. Hunter Goodman, the hero, with the home run in the bottom of the eighth. Jordan Romano comes on and picks up his seventh save of the year. I said it was a fun one after the game, and that was selling it short. This was a back-and-forth affair, plenty of offense, some good baseball all around. It really was a joy to watch, but you have to pitch an electrifying play of the game, and it's hard to stray away from a go-ahead home run in the bottom of the eighth inning. Hunter Goodman had it. That is our electrifying play of the game, powered by IBEW Local 68. Start with a job, end with a career. 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We'll go to the scoreboard next here on the Clubhouse Show, presented by Common Spirit Health, hospitals, clinics, and caregivers. Human kindness lives here. Again, we're going to the scoreboard. The Rockies win 8-7. We'll be right back on the KOA Rockies Radio Network.
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0: Fitness Lives Here, presented by Common Spirit Health. Probably should have said that part before the clubhouse show part, but hey, I think the point got across anyways. The Rockies win 8-7. What a game it was. Hunter Goodman with the go-ahead run, home run in the eighth, and then Jordan Romano with the save. Sets up a rubber matchup tomorrow, but let's check out some scores around American League ballparks. There was 9 games scheduled today, both the games up northeast, the Yankees hosting the Pirates, as well as the Red Sox, who have won 14 in a row against Baltimore. Those were both postponed due to weather. Everything else is actually going to happen, or has already happened. Cleveland hosting the Twins, win 5-2. Parker Messett went 5 2/3, gave up just 1 earned run. The Rays went into Toronto and exploded offensively for 21 hits and 12 runs. They win 12-2. The Royals win a close one, 3-2 at home over the Giants. Carter Jensen had a big home run in that game. The Rangers are able to shut out the White Sox at home 10-0. They scored runs in 5 of the first 6 innings, really set the tone. The Astros win 5-3 at home over Miami, who, after that long winning streak, they can't find a win to save their lives right now. They are really struggling. Isak Paredes had a 3-run home run for the Astros in that one. A couple of games still ongoing. The Angels up 5-1 over St. Louis. They scored all 5 runs in the first inning. That game is in the top of the 8th inning. Then the Mariners trailing at home 3-1 to Cincinnati. Chase Burns, first game after signing that 7-year extension. He goes 5 shutout innings for the Reds. We'll have more scores around National League ballparks as we come back on the KOA Rockies Radio Network.
1: Here's the latest from KOA News. Details of Senator Lindsey Graham's funeral services are being released.
2: Senator Graham's remains will be brought into the U.S. Capitol Rotunda for a private service on Tuesday, July 28th. That'll be followed by a funeral service at the Washington National Cathedral. Graham's remains will travel to the South Carolina State House on July 29th, and then a procession will be held to the First Baptist Church of Columbia. He'll be laid to rest in a private family burial in Pickens County. The longtime senator from South Carolina passed away July 11th at the age of 71. I'm Scott Carr.
1: And Denver Mayor Mike Johnston announced plans to establish universal child care during his State of the City.
3: Delivering the plan to deliver on child care for all before the end of our second term.
1: The city will establish the Haynes-Gary Task Force in honor of the two women who helped launch Denver's first preschool network. From the Common Spirit Health KOA News Desk, I'm Carrie Mack on KOA, the official home of the Colorado Rockies.
4: Slower traffic right now out on C-470 eastbound between Wadsworth and Kipling. And then Ken Carl, there's slower speeds there due to road construction that's going on. There's lane closures in that area, so expect slower speeds. Off highway, a couple of things going on as well. 52nd Avenue, just east of Garrison Street up in Arvada, there is a crash there. And Wadsworth and Jefferson Avenue, just south of Hampton, there is a crash there as well, causing slower speeds in and around that intersection. I'm Jeffrey Dalle on KOA, 850 AM and 94.1 FM.
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0: 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Human kindness lives here. Got some scores to report around National League ballparks. Just five games today. Still one ongoing. The Diamondbacks leading the Athletics 3-1 as they are at home. Every other game is final, though. In Chicago, the Cubs win 11-2 over the Detroit Tigers. They scored six runs in the first and just never looked back. The Mets go into Milwaukee and pick up a 4-0 shutout victory. Zach Thornton had six shutout innings in a really nice performance for the Mets. Atlanta loses at home in an offensive outburst for the Padres. Don't see too many of those this year. 8-3 was the final score, and when their offense is clicking, it's the guys that you would want them to, or rather expect them to, want if you're a Padres fan. But those are the guys that hit today. Machado, Tatis, and Merrill all hitting home runs for the Padres. The Dodgers go into Philadelphia in a great pitching matchup, and Justin Robleski went 6 1/3, gave up just one earned run. Max Muncy had a two-run homer. The Dodgers win 2-1 in Philadelphia. We're going to close things out, wrap everything up when we come back on the KOA Rockies Radio Network.
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6: Well, with the Rockies win today, I almost called them the Walkies, and maybe you just replace the R with the W for when they win, but the Rockies improved to 41-62 on the season. If you recall last year, and again, we try not to talk too much about last year, as this team and the organization really looks forward in the direction that they're going, and they've taken so many great steps, but I do think it is appropriate to look at where this team is at right now compared to last year. They're at 41 wins right now. They had 43 wins all of last season. The Rockies still have 60 games to play. So a lot of fun in store as the Rockies continue on their climb. And this is such a fun team to watch today with such a fun game. Hunter Goodman being the hero in the bottom of the eighth. It's a solo home run, and the Rockies win 8-7. Tomorrow is the rubber matchup. The Rockies will look to take the series from the Washington Nationals at 1:10 p.m. It'll be Gabriel Hughes on the mound for the Rockies, the right-hander, against the right-hander Cade Cavalli for the Nationals. He's 6-4 with a 3.78 ERA this year. He's been one of their better arms, both him and Foster Griffin, who the Rockies are not going to see. But I want to stay in tune. Tune in for that, because the Rockies are really playing fun baseball right now. If they can win tomorrow, they'll win the series. They'll also split this homestand 3-3 on the six-game set before hitting the road to Milwaukee and San Diego. Even though Jack's not here, I want to remind everybody that we got to get ahead of this thing if we want to win the fight against prostate cancer. Be proactive. Go get tested. Pay attention to your body, as you want to make sure that you actually are as healthy as you are feeling. Get ahead of it, and be a two-time, well, actually, hopefully you don't have to deal with it at all, but if you are, be a survivor just like Jack is. He does so much for this movement, and want to make sure we're still mentioning it even when he is not here. Also, if you're dealing with mental health issues, please talk to somebody, a doctor, a family, friends. You have people that care about you. There's medicine that can help you. Somebody who's gone through it, like myself, I know how difficult it can be, but there are people that want to help you. And on the flip side, if you have friends or family, just always be checking in on them, because you never know what people are hiding, what they're going through on the inside. So those are your couple of check-ins there at the end of the game. 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
7: Big day in media. A lot of guys getting let go. You and I were texting yesterday when the Ryan Clark news dropped. I knew there was more coming. Tom Pelissero let go today. Quite a few other notables.
8: That's crazy, man.
7: Let go. And a lot of people juxtaposing that with the bloated salaries of some other ESPN personalities. Pat McAfee making $60 million a year. Stephen A. making $20 million a year.
8: That's unreal, man.
7: Yeah.
8: I mean, to know that other good quality people from ESPN and NFL Network, because ESPN, kind of acquired NFL Network, a lot of individuals who we have grown accustomed to will not be on the airwaves with their respective networks this upcoming season.
7: Yeah, I think Pelissero landed on his feet pretty quick. He's a pretty good insider. And I suspect that he will wind up taking the job at The Athletic that Diana Rossini vacated when she resigned. We'll see if that comes to fruition. But that's what I sort of expect there. As far as some of the others, I mean, I don't know, man. You lost Ravitch, who was a big baseball guy.
8: Yeah.
7: You know, there was quite a few. Stefania Bell, quite a few let go. And it's just fascinating to me that, you know, you let go a lot of good talent to keep, you know, like Pat McAfee. And with all due respect, I mean, I don't watch Pat McAfee. I know a lot of you do that are listening. I don't watch Pat McAfee. It just kind of annoys me. You know, it comes across as a very Barstool-y type show, which is not my scene.
8: But then you start off on Barstool.
7: I think
8: right?
7: So, yeah. And it just comes across like that. And that's not my brand. Like, I'm not into that stuff. They have some good guests occasionally, and I see like the clips floating on Twitter or whatever, but there's nothing that's hard hitting that ever comes out of it. It's just a dude bro show, which is fine. I'm not trying to knock that. If that's your bag, more power to you. It's just not my thing. And so that's the thing. And it fascinates me that they're paying McAfee $60 million and slicing guys that are making $2 and $1 million to make up for it. That kind of stuff. But industry is what it is. At some point they'll do that to me, and we'll see what happens, you know. With that kind of stuff, too early to make the judgment call on all that. You were talking before we fired this up, and is it too early to make the judgment call on Jade Barron?
8: Yeah, I'm going to say yes. There are some Broncos fans, or for whatever reason, and members of the media who are pissed and who would say otherwise, because they would have preferred that the Broncos go in a different direction with that first round pick. Like, we don't need another corner. We already got guys already. We could have added another running back or someone else, or maybe a tight end that could have helped the team at that time. I like the pick. I still like the pick. I know, to me, the verdict is out on Jade Barron. I believe that he's going to make some massive strides this season. And the reason I say that is because now he's in his second year and Vance Joseph's defense, and usually, no matter what position you play on either side of the ball, you have more of a sense of awareness and confidence in that second year than you did in that first year. And then also, too, with the addition of Robert Livingston, I know he comes over as the passing game coordinator. Jim Leonard is now part of the Buffalo Bills. But I think there's going to be an excellent chemistry there between those two, and it's going to be up to Robert Livingston to kind of get the most out of Jade Barron. But yeah, man, I believe that the Broncos made the right decision. And one of the reasons I believe that, Ben, is because when you look at how offenses are utilizing their players this year, I know you like to call tight ends heavy slots. Mm-hmm. So you need guys who have the ability to cover, ability to tackle, and have that versatility. Now, I feel as though Jade Barron still possesses all of that.
7: Yeah, I look, I think it's too early as well. I think it's well too early to judge that. I think that we all know that Vance has an aversion to playing rookies. He wants guys that have soaked up the scheme and are mentally masters of it before he puts them out there on the field, right? He doesn't want them having to think on the field. And I think you're going to see more of Jahdae Barron this year, specifically because you've got Jaquan McMillan and you've got Riley Moss on one-year deals here at this point, and you're only going to keep one of them. So who's Jahdae Barron going to replace, honestly? Because that's really what this is. That's really what this is at this point.
8: Right.
7: And so I think you're going to see him get work at both those spots, and they sort of test that out and figure out what they're doing beyond this year, because they can't afford to pay both those guys. You get Bo's extension coming up. You got other stuff coming up. The alternative here would be, because Jahdae fell in their lap. They expected that draft night, they had expected Jahdae Barron to go to either Arizona or Miami or possibly Cincinnati. Mm-hmm. And he did not go to any of the three. And they were shocked by that when he fell in their lap, because they have him graded as the ninth best player in the draft. I'd have to go back and look at my notes, but I think they have him graded as the ninth best player in the draft. And so they were shocked by that, and they went ahead and were like, all right, well, we got to pull the trigger on this. We have to turn down a trade that they had already agreed to. The Broncos had a deal in place with the New York Giants, who were trying to come up and get Jackson Dart. And so the Giants reworked that deal. He got it done with somebody else. I think it was the Bucks. I can't remember now. But the Broncos had that in their pocket already. The ability to trade out of that pick, pick up a couple of draft picks, and move back. And if they had done that, the Broncos would look different right now. Not only would there be no Jahdae Barron, there would be no R.J. Harvey either, because you would have, they would have taken Travion Henderson.
8: Okay.
7: And they would have been after Mason Taylor, the tight end who went to the Jets, who Darren Mooji.
8: Is that Jason Taylor's son,
7: yes,
8: right?
7: Yeah. Oh, who Darren Mooji, former assistant here, right, wound up drafting with the Jets because he knew the Broncos liked him. And so, you know, that would, this team might look different. If you got Mason Taylor here, obviously you'd have drafted Jolie and, you know, and all that. You wouldn't have drafted Loner later. You wouldn't have had the other, Dallin, what's his name from this year. You know, this team might look a little different. You got Travion Henderson instead of R.J. Harvey. I don't know. Who knows? Travion Henderson looked all right running the football. He's more of a natural running back than Harvey. I mean, Harvey's been a good receiver.
8: Well, let me ask you this, because what had been, I know what I'm about to suggest would have kind of changed the trajectory of everything that the Broncos have done now. But if the Broncos would have elected to draft Amarion Hampton at that position, do you think there would have been any question marks where fans would have said, well, after Amarion Hampton's first year, well, we shouldn't have drafted him. We should have gone in a different direction, because a defensive guy, he doesn't have to start right away. Mm-hmm. Right. And, you know, the Broncos had depth. That's my reason is as to why Jahdae Barron didn't start right away. But Amarion Hampton in that position, the Broncos needed a runner. He was one of those guys that I thought that the Broncos would have selected at that point. Would that have changed, you know, how the Broncos' inability to run the ball last season, if they elected to go Amarion Hampton instead of Jahdae Barron?
7: I think so. I mean, Hampton was running pretty well behind a pretty crappy line there. It was you know, very injured for the Chargers. You know, Hampton was a guy I really liked. I would have loved for them. In fact, the Chargers really took a bunch of guys that I liked in that draft. Amarion Hampton, they took Ronnie Gadsden, both of which played pretty well. I don't know. I mean, if you're the Broncos, yeah, you could have drafted Hampton there. You could have traded back and tried to double up with Mason Taylor and Travion Henderson, all kinds of different things there. In the end, they didn't. I think Barron will ultimately prove worth it this year. I think Vance Joseph is just so hesitant to play rookies, so hesitant to play guys that don't know the scheme, and that whole like drinking through a fire hose thing. When you first get in the league, you're obviously very aware of this because you've been there. And so I think that, I mean, for me, I think this is, I don't want to say it's a prove it year for Jahdae Barron, but sort of. I think this is the year where all the people that were, talking all the nonsense about him are back on Twitter trying to delete those takes so nobody notices that they had him out there.
8: Well, I think for me, it's about allowing him to settle in. Like you said, it is true. When you're a rookie at any position, it is like drinking through a fire hose. And we even heard Dre Greenlaw, who was a proven veteran in this league, mm-hmm. right? A guy with the green dot, talk about how difficult it was for him to adjust and learn this Vance Joseph defense. So just imagine taking a young corner who has no experience in the league and then putting him in that situation. So for me, this year would be better suited for Jahdae Barron. because he knows the system, and it gives him an opportunity to really go out there and compete. And I will say this, I'm not saying I know this because I've spoken to someone in the building, but, you know, being a football player and understand how the business works, someone in that building stood and pounded the table, we want this guy in the first round. Right?
7: Johnny, well, yeah. I mean, it was one of those things. They had they graded, I swear to you, I think it was ninth. I think they had him graded as the ninth best player in that draft. And one of the, they only had like, I think they had nine blue chip players or 10 blue chip players or purple dot player, whatever the sticker color is over there. I can't remember. And so that was, I think they had that. And then when he fell in their lap, they couldn't believe it. They're like, all right, we got to cancel this trade and take it. I mean, it was more of a, holy crap, we got a franchise player. And, you know, can imagine what happened when we ultimately wind up putting him opposite Surtain, what we're looking at here.
8: Right. Well, so with that being said, there's pressure on him to live up to that first round draft status, right. But also the person, the pupils, the people who say, hey, yeah, this is the move we're going to make. It's important for them to look right. So he has to not only make himself right, but he has to make them right. So hopefully they give him ample amount of opportunities. Not to succeed, but to fail. And that's kind of what you receive when you're first round draft choice. And there's a difference between those two.
7: Well, George was the front runner on that, but Jim Leonard was one of the guys banging the table there. And Leonard isn't even here anymore.
8: But once again, this is why Robert Livingston is now stepping into that role. Mm-hmm. And it's going to be important for him to get Jade up to speed. Whatever he didn't learn or failed to learn under Jim Leonard, it is now on Robert Livingston, who can. Like, if he's able to get the best out of Devin Key, Jahdae Barron, Riley Moss, and get some impressive production out of J.L. Skinner, I would dare to say Robert Livingston come next coaching cycle, his name is in the conversation of getting maybe a defensive coordinator job because you're on one of the better defensive groups in the league. And if you can help those four guys I just named, guess what? Now your name skyrockets on that next to be a head coach list.
7: Especially if they get a bunch of turnovers this year. If that secondary gets by interceptions this year, and all of a sudden everybody's praising Robert Livingston for something that's, yeah, I mean, I'm not saying he wouldn't contribute to that, but the beneficiary of them not getting them last year.
8: Why not? I mean, the way that things work, you're in that role. It has improved since the year before. Of course.
7: I'm now saying, everything's but putting Hufanga on the jugs machine might be the...
8: You know what?
7: How many interceptions did he drop last year?
8: Well, wait, to his credit, man. To his credit,
7: and I love Hufanga.
8: Yeah, as a former... Some of those passes kind of surprised him because he was breaking on the guy he was covering. And all of a sudden, boom, the ball hit him in his hand. So he turned around, he flashed his hands, and the ball hit him. But once again, let's throw him into that. I gave you four. Make him the fifth guy.
7: Yeah.
8: Right? If the Broncos are able to increase their turnovers from last year, which is not going to be that hard to do, but they increase their rate of turnovers. Yes. Robert Livingston, his name quickly, before the season is over, Ben, his name would be on the top list of coaches to become or not to become a head coach, but during the interview process.
7: Yeah, I believe that. I believe Robert Livingston. He's always been a guy who they thought had some upward mobility, was going to be that kind of guy. And he just kind of stalled because he was in the Bengals secondary, you know, whatever, with all that, you know, with that coaching staff. But then coming in here and getting some DC time at CU. So now you've had experience as a play caller, even if it's at the college level. You go back, you kind of get whitewashed a little bit over here at this Broncos defense, which is pre-built and ready to go. And if you get improvement out of it, it vaults you to the top of the conversation, puts you right in there.
8: And how great would it be for him? He was part of Deion Sanders' staff, like you mentioned. And I would say that he did, I think he did a good job with the talent that he had. If he had better talent, of course, you can have better production. But now you jump from that to the Denver Broncos, who the defensive line is already talking about they're going to have more sacks, or they're predicting to have more sacks this year than they had over the past 2 years.
7: Which led the NFL.
8: That's right. And incrementally got better every single year. So now you get better pressure. The ball's coming out quicker, right? Talanoa Hufanga, he's on the jug machine. He catching, you know, at least
7: he was on four. He was on that Ron Darby last year.
8: Come on, man.
7: I remember when we signed Ron Darby. I'm going to tell this joke because it's kind of funny. And I liked Ron Darby. Ron was always great to me. He was a good guy. He's a good corner. He just can't catch. And when Ron Darby was signed by the Broncos, the NFL coach at the time, he's like, Ron Darby couldn't catch a cold if you coughed in his face.
8: Hey, man, listen. Sometimes a guy when you go in and catch the ball, and do you have soft hands or do you tense up? That can be a difference sometimes.
7: Yeah.
8: And then also, are you usually in the position where you are used to catching passes?
7: Mm-hmm.
8: You may be used to separating guys or PBUs.
7: Yep.
8: I mean, I was in that neighborhood because that's how I came up. The idea from high school on was you have to separate the guy from the ball if you are a safety. It wasn't say, hey, well, we want these types of takeaways. My idea was takeaway is the ball is over here and we're going to take it away from you from that way, just putting you on your back. But Tyler Hufanga should be better. Jahdae Barron should be better. And in the idea of revisiting whether the Broncos should have selected him or not, it's part of the conversation, but we haven't really seen the best part of him because he hasn't really played that much because the secondary was stacked. Now, equal playing field. You're in your second year. Riley Moss is on an expiring contract. This is an opportunity for Jahdae Barron to really cement himself and just say, I have arrived.
7: Mm-hmm. I think he will do that. I am reasonably confident that Jahdae Barron will be a guy this year that Broncos fans are like, oh, now I see why we drafted him. It's just Vance Joseph, for whatever reason, like, does not play rookies. You're already in a stacked secondary, so getting play time was going to be rough anyway. And fans were all looking for an immediate contributor last year. You know, that's what they were looking for, that. And, you know, in the end, they didn't get that. Now they got that out of some other positions a little later. RJ was an immediate, you know, contributor and all that. But it's one of those things where I think fans, if they don't contribute immediately, they freak out. And I think that's what happened with Jahdae last year.
8: Well, I mean, you don't get that with every player, especially on the defensive side of the ball. Like, if a quarterback is taken in the first round,
7: Mendoza may not play this year.
8: Okay, well, he may not.
7: I think he will after they get eliminated. Yeah,
8: of course. But it's that position alone that you feel as though when a guy is drafted, he has to be inserted in right away. No, it takes some time for guys to make that adjustment. Some guys do it better than others, but this is a case where your depth proved to be adequate enough where you were not forced to throw someone, as they would say, baptism by fire. That's great. You're not having to do that. But now this is an opportunity for Jahdae Barron once again to just seize the day and say, hey, listen, I'm going to plant my flag. That position opposite PSU, that belongs to me. I'm coming for that too. Or if you want to say J-Mac, yeah, go for that too.
7: Yeah, I'm looking forward to it. I'm looking forward to seeing what Barron can do this year. We got to hit a break. Broncos Country, and I'll be back after this.
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22: 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President Trump approving a 30-year deal with Saudi Arabia on nuclear energy. It could potentially give the kingdom uranium enrichment capacity for its civilian nuclear program. The deal has not been formally announced, but it's expected to be announced publicly as early as Wednesday. Mayor Mike Johnston delivered his State of the City address on Tuesday night, making big promises. Johnston announced multiple major development projects will be united under one vision, the Mile High Line.
23: Now, you may have heard about some of these places, a park here, a stadium there, but what is new tonight is the vision we have built that binds them together. One unified promise that Denver's next decades of growth will be connected, affordable, and owned by the people who live here.
22: The mayor says the plan prioritizes equity and affordability by building affordable homes, expanding home ownership opportunities, and helping longtime residents stay in their neighborhoods. Our next update at 11 o'clock. From the Common Spirit Health KOA News Desk, I'm Carrie Mack on KOA.
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15: Broncos country tonight.
0: Lester on tackle. Here we go. 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
15: Now, Benjamin Albright and Nick Ferguson.
2: 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All night.
15: On the official home of the Broncos. KOA.
7: Welcome back to it, Broncos country tonight. Benjamin Albright, Nick Ferguson here. Short show post Rockies edition. I believe we got a full show tomorrow, though. Full show is tomorrow on Thursday. I'm still looking forward to that. You guys put that on your programming calendar. A little bit of news out there today. I don't know if you saw. First of all, I don't know if you saw the New York Post posted pictures. Remember the story we talked about a while back, Puka Nacua biting a woman?
4: Yes.
7: They posted the photos of the bite, and it's horrible. This was not like an accidental nip. Like, this dude was, like, trying to go Hannibal Lecter on her or whatever. So they posted that, if you guys haven't seen that. And then Taylor Moten, the starting right tackle for the Carolina Panthers, was diagnosed with blood clots in his lung. Wow. And is going to miss at least a large portion of the 2026 season. He's immediately placed on blood thinners, apparently responding well to treatment, and they'll assess him daily. But man, I mean, just out of nowhere, blood clots in your lung.
4: Yeah, that's very difficult. I think that's what ended, if I'm not mistaken, Chris Bosh's career, mm-hmm. down with the Miami Heat with the blood clots. And Wembanyama had somewhat of an issue with that last season. So I don't know what's actually forcing this to happen with a lot of athletes. And, man, that's tough. I mean, it's not like this is ACL, MCL, or something like that, or concussion-related. A blood clot, man, it's serious. And it was interesting. I know it pulled up a lot of, I don't say viral clips, but people attacked Russell Wilson for this when the Broncos played the Jets over in London, I believe, mm-hmm. if I'm not mistaken. Remember, the idea was he was on the plane doing high knees,
7: right?
4: And everyone just kind of thought that was just so asinine and childish. And I'm like, no, that's what you need to do that, because if you're on a long flight and you have injuries, that blood clots can actually happen. That's why when I had surgery on my knee the both times and I had to fly, I had to wear a knee sleeve and I had to do all these other things to kind of make sure I didn't have an issue with a blood clot. And those things can be dangerous, man. So, man, my heart goes out to the kid, and just the fact that you're going to miss entire season because of it. And
7: at least a large chunk. Out. At least a large chunk. We'll see. They haven't specifically said entire season yet, although it's suspected. But right now, at least a large chunk of it. Yeah, that is one of those. Man, just scary as far as that kind of stuff goes. And right as you're on the cusp of, you know, training camp, you know, and all that kind of stuff.
4: Yeah.
7: I wanted to ask you, because you and I have talked about this a little bit before, but I always love trying to give the fans a little bit of, you know, an insider perspective on this kind of stuff. What's it like as you're getting ramped up and getting ready for training camp? You told me you like to come out, because you were in Denver, you'd come out a couple weeks early, try to get acclimated.
4: Yeah, as best as I could.
7: Right.
4: And it's still very difficult to do it, and you're not going to do it in a 2 weeks time period. Mm. And that was one of the reasons why Mike Shanahan, during our off-season conditioning period, he would kind of spread things out. He would separate them. While other teams were away in the off-season for about a month and a half, we were still here in Denver. And that was important. It was vital, because the idea was like, why do all the OTAs, mini camps, and go through the strength and conditioning program only to go at sea level or below sea level and lose everything that you work for? And the idea was that you had to work to get in shape, right? And you had to do it in stages. So yeah, I would come back a little earlier to try to get myself as acclimated as possible. But if you are a guy playing for the Broncos, there's two different approaches. If you are a proven veteran, let's say you're a PS2, you're just trying to make sure you get through all your workouts here with the team, and also when you go back to wherever you live in the offseason, and not sustain any injury.
7: Right.
4: Right, because you don't have big worries. Yeah. You know you're going to make the team. There's no worries. But if you're a guy that you're unsure, you're third on the depth chart, and you look around and there's other players, yeah, there's a little nervousness that comes over you. And as the days start to count down and you start to get closer, the more nerves start to really to ramp up. And you're trying to get whatever vacation, fun day, partying in before you have to report. Because once you report, It's all business. Mm-hmm. No pleasure.
7: What is the mindset as you get, let's call it that month out, then you get to 2 weeks out. What is that mindset of like, is there an internal excitement? Is there an internal groan? Like, oh, here we go again. Is there what, like, the physical preparation part is, I don't want to say it's self-explanatory, but sort of is. The mental preparation for, I'm about to put my body through 1,000 car crashes in the next 6 months. Like the mental preparation to dial in on that.
4: It's a certain level of excitement and anxiety at the same time. Mm-hmm. Right? Because the excitement is, oh man, you know what? The season is right upon us. I'm going to get a chance to compete. But then anxiety is that, man, all these days that I had off, that I didn't have to worry about concentrating on football per se, now it's coming faster than what I thought it was. Because after the season is over and, you know, you have those exit physicals, you know, you have a certain amount of time before the draft, free agencies, OTAs, and minicamp. And you can think with that. You plan a lot of things around that, places you want to go, vacations. But then once you get to the month of July, and once 4th of July takes place, that's when your nerves started to kind of rev up, because you're getting, every single day, you're getting closer to reporting. And leading up to that day, it is a little both, like I said, excitement and anxiety, because you know everything is going to change for the next 9 months or so.
7: You got, I mean, as and most of the guys, obviously you've got your PS2s, they're secure or whatever. But the
4: Malone has a set.
7: You're right. But you got a lot of guys, and you know this feeling very well, going in there and fighting for a job. You know, you're not guaranteed a 53-man roster slot when you're showing up for this. So there's that edge on top of it too. Is that more motivating, or is there a fear in the back? Is that the fear that keeps you in line? Like, that, you know what I mean? The fear that gives you an edge? Or is that the fear that, like, you got to, like, choke that thing down and put that away, because if not, that's going to take over and I'm going to mess up?
4: Man, it all depends on who you are, because I think fear is a natural instinct that we have in a fight or flight situation, mm-hmm. that helps us, right? So you can take it as, man, I'm fearful. Is this the year I'm not going to make this team? You look around, what guys they drafted at your position, what guys that they brought in as free agents, how well did you watch them play in OTAs and mini camps opposed to yourself? But then there is a nervous fear that, well, that fear is going to surge you forward, because you're not trying to lose your job.
7: Yeah.
4: And for me, that's how I played for, you know, decade plus, with that level of fear. But it's being able to control it. Like, football is control rage. It's not out of control rage. It's control rage.
7: Unless you're Ndamukong Suh or Vontaze Burfict.
4: Albert Haynesworth or something like that. Right. That's when you have that ridiculousness. But the idea is, can you control your fear? Can you use that fear in the situation to prepare you for it? Because it is not just the fear of losing your job. It's the fear of, I have to go against this guy in one-on-ones, right? Or in practice. And you watch a training camp this year. You'll see where there's one-on-one lines, one-on-one pass rush. Who is counting the guys in front of them?
7: Stepping back. I've seen it.
4: Trying to get the ideal matchup for them that they can win that day. But at the same time, they are doing themselves a disservice.
7: I'm not going to name any names, but I will say during Vic Fangio's first year,
4: yeah,
7: there was definitely some dudes doing that in the lines back there. You could see it when out there in practice.
4: Yeah, because you're trying to put your best foot forward. You want the coaches to say when they go up in the meeting room, hey, such and such had a great day today, right? Ben had a great day today. Did you see those plays that he made? Then another coach is going to be like, yeah. That was against the third team offense. So we can't really celebrate that. Let's just say, okay, and they say, well, for the sake of argument, on the middle plays in the team period, let's take Ben and put him, let's just say, on the second team since he's on the third team.
7: Right.
4: And see how well he handles that. Mm-hmm. Because now

0: We're supposed to have 11 guys. We only had 10.
1: Mm-hmm.
0: And it's a wide receiver open, and I had to go cover him, but luckily on this particular play,
1: Marcus Russell was throwing the ball somewhere near the receiver.
0: I think it might have been Josh McCown. It was like a design quarterback run or something like that, or the pocket broke down. So I didn't really have to cover that much, but you find yourself in a situation like that, and you're not as terrified,
1: mm-hmm.
0: right? You're not as terrified. Same thing happened to me in a Monday Night Football game against Ben Roethlisberger,
1: mm-hmm.
0: right? Someone didn't cover the wide receiver in the slot, and it was like a 3rd and 13. Needless to say, they converted it, but I was close. I was really close to deflecting that pass.
1: Yeah, and there's no more terrifying feeling than, you know, you're counting and you're like, wait a minute, we're minus a man here.
0: You got to go cover him.
1: Well, being the first guy to realize it, because then all of a sudden, like, in your mind, you're responsible for two guys until somebody hit, you know.
0: Yes.
1: Yeah, it's, I can't even, sorry, I tried to sneak that Jamarcus Russell joke in there. as you progress through training camp, as a player, as you progress into, how far into camp do you get before you can start mentally marking up that 53 man? Like, you know, kind of where that is.
0: Never.
1: Never? Okay. There's like 10 guys are making the roster, right? Okay, right.
0: Guys,
1: like, Von Miller was always making the roster. Right. You know, right. Yeah.
0: So in my time with John Lynch and Chad Bailey and Dre Bly, I knew that I could not hesitate. I could not have an off day. And if you ever talk to Rod Smith, he will tell you that was the same way that he approached it, because you can be cut at any time.
1: Mm-hmm.
0: And once again, it's you need a healthy dose of fear, because when you don't have that fear, you become complacent, right? And all the things that you should do, you don't really do them at a high level. So playing with that rate of fear was all day, every day for my 10-year career, man. It was always in fear. And you got to take this into consideration. At some point, or early on in my career, I had Bill Parcells.
1: Mm-hmm.
0: So you walking on eggshells.
1: Yeah, it was
0: all
1: never
0: the time.
1: The 53 man wasn't even the 53 man.
0: No.
1: It was the 45 man. We're bringing 8 guys in on Monday. And
0: yes.
1: Good luck.
0: So if you think with that type of mindset, I believe that you'll survive, because once again, it's fight or flight. And when you're nervous and you are afraid of losing your job, I would like to think that you're going to do whatever you can to fight for your job. Now, there's some guys who will just lay down. There's some guys who were just happy to be there, have a locker, have a uniform, but you can't have that.
1: Mm-hmm.
0: And these guys coming into training camp, I think the rookies are going to report tomorrow. This is an opportunity for you to get a head start.
1: Yeah, and the rookie, you need it. I mean, as a rookie, you know, you need a head start, because, you know, people who are already versed in the system, you're a rookie, you're trying to learn the NFL, and there's nothing, I mean, even playing, you know, you played at Georgia Tech, these guys that play in the SEC, whatever, it's still, the NFL is still a whole different animal. And so guys come in, I've seen it before, some guys come in thinking they're prepared for it, and they aren't. The best ones are the guys that know kind of ahead of time, like, all right, I gotta, you know, this is like when I made the jump from high school to college, this is gonna be a different world, you know. Where everybody's the best that was at their school. When it comes to cut down day.
0: Oh boy.
1: And you like how
0: nervous.
1: That's what I say. First of all, this is, it's gotta be nerve wracking, but on multiple levels. Cause like, you're trying to find out if you made it, you're trying to avoid the Turk. Do you know who the Turk is in advance a lot of times, or no?
0: No, you don't. But that was kind of one of the things with every organization I joined, trying to figure out who that person was going to be.
1: Mm-hmm.
0: So you can see them when they're coming. But the best way to stave off the Turk is to make plays in practice, to make plays in games, so you don't have to worry. And here's the worst part about it. And I've been in a situation where I've seen veterans when I was a young player, they kind of cruised the training camp,
1: mm-hmm.
0: because they thought they were veterans, they were cool, nothing was going to happen. And then here's this big-ass surprise. Guess what? The guy you thought was going to make the team, they just released him.
1: Is there ever a moment like, hey, man, my spot is, like, that's my spot now? Or is there a moment like, oh, what are we doing here?
0: Well, the idea is that, well, they released the guy who had been in that position for several years.
1: Yeah.
0: So you thought he was going to hold it down, and then you realize they released him. Now they're keeping two guys, and you're one of those guys at that position.
1: Mm-hmm.
0: You're thinking, okay, you want to celebrate, but you never celebrate, because if they got rid of the veteran guy, they can get rid of you too.
1: At what point do you call the family? At what point do you call your family and give them the, well, I would say good news in this particular case that Nick Ferguson made it, but also, okay.
0: Week 3.
1: Yeah, it's been 3 weeks.
0: Three.
1: The family hadn't been invited to the games yet.
0: Week 3.
1: Okay.
0: Yes. But you don't want to do it too prematurely, and then you

0: start to celebrate, and that's happened to me. When
1: I was just gonna ask, because it happened where you just like you call the fam and you're like, it looks like I'm, you know, made it, and then you get the, you know, you get the
0: dude. Okay, really quick,
1: bring your playbook into the office
0: real quick. So Chicago Bears, I played in NFL Europe and CFL, and this is when George Payton was in personnel in Chicago.
1: Yeah,
0: right. I make the team. Right. It's the next morning, and I'm getting up. I say I'm going to eat breakfast, then I'm going to make a call. Right. I didn't even get a chance to get the breakfast. I was hitting the elevator. When I get the bottom floor in the hotel, it was like, hey, Rick Spielman wants to see you.
1: Grab your playbook.
0: Yes. And Rick Spielman, he wasn't even at the facility.
1: Mm-hmm.
0: He was in the hotel because they were still trying to make cuts or whatever.
1: Yep.
0: So before I could even get to the facility to get breakfast to tell anyone I made the team, I got cut.
1: Oh, they were trying to save money on breakfast, man.
0: I wish they would have allowed me to at least walk through Hallis Hall to grab breakfast and then do it.
1: But there's, you know how that is with jobs. Like, they don't want somebody to come in there and they get bitter and cause a scene and all that.
0: What,
1: so they do it
0: all. What am I going to do?
1: I mean, I don't know. You flip it over and get right to it? I'm messing with you, but I appreciate that. I want to do, you know how it is. We on this show, we try to take people behind the scenes a little bit of that whole process. And I think, you know, you obviously have a very unique perspective on that. You were with multiple teams. You experienced both the thrill of victory and the successes that came with that, and some of the, you know, the early struggles trying to get like, I'm Nick Ferguson, notice me, you know, kind of stuff. And I always love doing that. We got a couple other a guest coming up this week. I'm trying to get, we'll see if I can get him. He's checking his schedule. Rex Ryan on Thursday. Come in here and talk about some stuff.
0: Rex Ryan?
1: Yeah, I talked to him earlier this week.
0: That would be interesting.
1: So we're going to try and get him on, talk a little bit about what it's like to, you know, coach in the NFL and then to comment on it after. But that's part of what we want to kind of do on the show. Some of these guys, Ryan Paginetti, who was an analytics guy for Doug Peterson, he's going to join us next week. Get a chance to talk to him about, you know, what it's like to be an analytics guy in the NFL and then, you know, life after that, because he's, you know, he's out in the civilian world now, as it were. So a lot of cool programming stuff I think we got coming up, but I definitely want to hit you up for that as a player who's experienced, like, I think almost every facet of that, you know, like for playing defense, playing special teams, being cut, going to different leagues, coming back to the NFL, being successful in the NFL, should have had a Pro Bowl bid. Bleep you, Grant Smith. And, and, you know, I'm just saying, like, so I think that's a valuable perspective. I don't think we tap into that enough. So I appreciate you letting me kind of ask you those kind of questions.
0: Oh, well, let's trust, man. It goes deeper than that.
1: Yeah.
0: Oh, yes.
1: Well, we go down.
0: Does go deep.
1: We'll go down a rabbit hole on that. We got to hit a break now, but we will go down the rabbit hole on that one of these days. Broncos Country tonight. Back after this.
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13: KOA News Time, 11 o'clock. I'm Carrie Mack. Mayor Mike Johnston used his State of the City address to announce plans for a universal child care program for every family in the Mile High City.
14: We carried the promise of universal education to kindergarten, then to preschool, but tonight we carry it the rest of the way. Tonight we carry it to universal child care for every family in Denver.
13: Johnston says the city will spend the next 6 months on a listening tour, meeting with families and child care providers, with the goal of launching universal child care before the next election. And police say one person is dead and eight others are injured after gunfire erupted between two groups in the parking lot of Ultra Lounge East over the weekend. The shooting is renewing debate over security requirements for Denver bars and nightclubs as the city considers updating decades-old regulations.
15: Now, a nightclub can control that. They can say that we don't want weapons in here, but we don't have rules right now in place in the regulations. That's how old these regulations are.
13: Eric Escudero, Denver Department of Licensing and Consumer Protection spokesperson, says the city's rules governing bars and nightclubs haven't been updated since the 1980s. And two major hospital systems in the Denver metro are partnering up.
16: Five Advent Health Hospitals and three Intermountain Health Hospitals, all in the Denver metro area, will be under one umbrella. Under the agreement, Advent Health will manage and lead daily operations, and the transaction is scheduled to close early next year. The state attorney general's office says it will be looking closely at the deal. Both are coming off high-profile breakups. Advent Health was under the Centura Health Partnership until 2023, when it split with Common Spirit, and Kaiser Permanente is ending its relationship with Intermountain Health by the end of the year. Rob Dawson, KOA.
13: The Rockies beat the Nationals 8-7 tonight. They'll have another game tomorrow at 1:10. Catch that right here on KOA. Pre-game coverage starting at 12:30. Our next update at 11:30. From the Common Spirit Health KOA News Desk, I'm Carrie Mack on KOA.
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0: From the City of Angels near the Pacific Ocean, good morning, good evening, wherever you may be across the nation, around the world. I'm George Norrie. This is Coast to Coast AM. Later tonight, it's called the Event Horizon. Here's what's happening. Iran's top joint military command said that all the U.S. interests and those of its allies in the region would be targeted if Washington attacks Iran's nuke facilities, according to Iranian state media. Iran's joint military command, responsible for coordinating the country's armed forces, also said any U.S. strike on Tehran's nuclear or other sensitive sites would lead to an expansion of the war in the region. Dr. John Curtis, onlinecolumnist.com, is with us here with his assessment. John, this thing's cost us $38 billion already.
1: And climbing every day. And, you know, I mean, Pete Hegseth, appearing before Congress today, was, you know, being hammered by certainly the Democrat side, but I think there were others there that were equally dubious because, George, this is what's happened. We have a U.S. military that's a very powerful entity. It's also very big. It's unwieldy. It's very costly to employ. We have two carrier strike groups over in the Persian Gulf area. Okay, so what are the Iranians doing? They're taking a terrorist strategy and letting the IRGC, which is a terrorist organization, run this war. And how are they doing it? They're doing it with the kind of asymmetric warfare that is, you know, the war of the 21st century, not the war of the 20th century like the U.S. is currently fighting. Now, I'm not saying the U.S. needs to, you know, abandon its military and, you know, fight Iran with drones and ballistic missiles. What I'm saying is we're spending an enormous amount of money and we're getting nowhere. The bottom line is the Strait of Hormuz is closed. The IRGC is still attacking commercial vessels over there.
0: And have we underestimated the Iranians, John?
1: Well, we've underestimated, hybrid 21st century warfare and how it can, you know, beguile and frustrate an army, the size of the United States. I think the Houthis make good on, you know, the promise to shut the Bab el-Mandab Strait, which is the route to the Suez Canal for the Arab Gulf states. That's going to cause oil to go through the roof. It already has dramatically increased. And this war now, George, is an economic war. Trump cannot lose this war. If we lose this war now, we are ceding worldwide domination of the energy sector to Iran and other terrorist groups. He cannot let this happen. So they've got to go back to the drawing board. I'm talking about the Trump administration,
0: right,
1: with the Pentagon, and figure out how to get some of the allies involved, because they stand to lose mightily with all the losses of oil, natural gas, fertilizer, helium, you name it, that comes through, you know, the Persian Gulf and the Red Sea. So it's a situation where this war is now an economic war, and it cannot be lost by Trump.
0: One of John Curtis's books is called Operation Charisma. Thank you for your insight, John. French lawmakers have approved a bill banning social media access for children under 15, putting France at the forefront of similar efforts in the European Union. President Emmanuel Macron has championed the ban as a flagship reform for his final term in office and pledged to enforce it by September. A Southern California family is urging people to stay alert after their 3-year-old daughter was bitten by a rattlesnake hiding beneath an Amazon package outside their home. The latest in a string of snake bite incidents during an unusually active season across the state. She's okay now. The frightening encounter comes weeks after a hiker was airlifted from a remote Ventura County trail following a rattlesnake bite there. President Trump imposed a new 50% tariff on various Canadian goods, effective August 19th, in retaliation for what the White House calls discriminatory trade practices. Now, the administration cited Canadian policies on dairy, automobiles, and alcoholic beverages as the primary reasons for the defensive measures. The Trump administration specifically targeted Canadian policies across these three key sectors. Automobiles. The tariffs are a direct response to Canadian levies placed on American motor vehicles. Alcohol. The White House protested the fact that most Canadian provinces completely halted the purchase of U.S. alcoholic beverages. In dairy, U.S. officials claim Canada uses restrictive tariff rate quotas on American cheese, which limits market access for U.S. farmers. Investment guru John Truman Wolf with us here. John, what do you think of these tariffs?
2: Hi, George. Well, listen, I think we all know, as we have watched this president, this is one of the tools that he uses in foreign relations. And he won't sit still if another country is throwing tariffs at us. He's not one to sit back and let that go by. So they've got these tariffs being talked about, thrown back and forth. They've got 30 days, George, to negotiate a settlement. And I'm sure that's Trump's intention, is to sit down with Carney and work this out. But he uses tariffs as a foreign policy tool, and frankly, it's been successful.
0: So do you think this is going to work this time against Canada?
2: What I do think is that it'll force them to sit down and work out some mutually acceptable tariffs, George.
0: Let's hope it works out. Thanks, John. Up next, psychic Lauren Cielo joins us, back with us to talk about our future in just a moment on Coast to Coast AM. 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
0: 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And welcome back to Coast, George Norrie with you. The team has put together a great program for you tonight. Dr. Lauren Cielo back with us, an engineer turned psychic who brings clarity, structure, and grounded insight into the world of metaphysics. With the guidance of a spirit guide named Anka Ayaya, Lauren helps demystify spiritual concepts and makes intuitive development feel practical and approachable. Lauren, welcome back. How have you been?
4: Great, George. Thank you so much for having me back. I sure do appreciate it.
0: Tell me how the spirit guide came to you.
4: Well, in my training 20 years ago, remember, I was trained at a psychic institute. So every student in the technique I'm trained in gets one.
0: And you happen to get Anka Ayaya. What a great name, huh?
4: That's pretty close to how he pronounces his name. Yep.
0: What kind of information and advice does he give you?
4: Well, what he really is, George, is a healing master. That's his title. So in a reading, I really don't do anything. I just look at colors and images and interpret them. But then when something needs to change, you know, maybe somebody's got an issue and I can see what the problem is, maybe it's in their energy field. Well, that's where Anka Ayaya comes in. He goes in and actually does the healing, and I just watch. So, and he'll continue the healing past the reading. And then another thing that he does, of course, he heals me too, but he's really the force and the muse for all of my work, you know, the workshops I do, all the projects I undertake. It's really him kind of giving me suggestions on which way to turn next. He gets in my head.
0: And Lauren, how did you go from being an engineer to a psychic? How did that happen?
4: Yeah, well, I'll tell you, George, if I would have seen it coming, I would have turned the other way out of fear. Like I mentioned, used to be an engineer, and then I got formally trained to do readings. So I was at the Whole Foods market, and I saw a flyer on the bulletin board there, and it said psychic training. And I thought, well, I thought you were either born psychic or you weren't. So I went to the, you know, free open house, and, you know, I'm a very curious person. So it sparked my curiosity. I decided to go ahead and take the course. It was a 6-month beginning course. And right about maybe 3 months into it, I got laid off. One of my favorite things in engineering was high-tech startups. So either when you go public, you get really rich, or you're back in the unemployment line. Right. So I found myself there. And I thought, you know, maybe I'll just try some readings while I'm, you know, waiting to get my next engineering job. And it spread by word of mouth. And basically, I never had to go back to engineering.
0: And we're going to do readings next hour with our incredible listeners. What do you need from them when they call?
4: Just the name. If you can give me the full name, that would be great. Or just the first name. I can just key in on that.
0: We just use the first names here.
4: Yeah, I think that might be best. Sure.
0: And then just fire a question your way and that's it, huh?
4: Well, I'll tell you what I'd like to focus on tonight is really, and it's kind of what I'm really focused on here at Golden Rose is, you know, our next ascension steps. So I'd like to read folks and tell them what their higher self feels would be an appropriate direction for them to start to move in.
0: Super. Now, did anybody, Lauren, in your family have this gift?
4: You know, my grandmother, when I told her, when I came out of the psychic closet to her, she, you know, my grandfather died in France during World War II, and she said that she knew the moment that he died. And, you know, of course, it took back then weeks and weeks for the telegram to come. But she told me, she goes, I absolutely knew when he got killed. Yeah.
0: That's tragic. Sorry about that with your grandfather.
4: Thank you.
0: Clairvoyancy. Tell me how do you get that? Does the guide help you or do you do this on your own?
4: Well, you know what? Everybody can do it. Really, the best way to understand what clairvoyance is the ability to imagine things in your mind's eye. And so if I say right now, green pyramid, maybe a lot of the listeners out there are already imagining a green pyramid. So the only difference, so that's the clairvoyant muscle. So the only difference between imagining a green pyramid in your mind and reading someone else is where the image is and who created the image. So I'm actually looking at a client's energy field, their body chakras and aura, and I see the images in there. I'm not making them up in my head. And this is where Anki Aya comes in real handy. So, you know, I'm a very curious person. So I asked him one time, I said, well, why do humans have a mind's eye? You know, why are we clairvoyant? And he said, because that allows you to create things that you've never seen before. And I just blew me away when he said that, because it makes so much sense. We create things all the time that haven't been here before, so we couldn't have ever seen them.
0: When you go through these readings, are you ever scared of what you see?
4: Well, you know, a lot of times it's very metaphoric and kind of caricatured. But the short answer to that is no, I've never. Now, that's not to say that if somebody has a guide who's a protection guide, I mean, they don't look like butterflies and unicorns, right? They'll try to take a, you know, an intimidating appearance. But I know that it's not really, you know, scary. So no, the answer is I've never seen anything scary. But I'll tell you the real challenge is trying to understand what you're seeing. Because one of the things that happens when you're reading is you're using the right side of your brain, right? It's seeing the color and the imagery. And then to understand what it means, you have to kind of swipe through the left side of your brain. You know, like, what could this mean? What could this be referring to? So if you don't have anything in the left side of your brain to make sense of what you're reading, it really comes down to the client finally saying, oh, I know what you're talking about, Lauren, and I'm trying the best I can. Well, it's a little bit like this, a little bit like that. And they say, nope, I understand totally. You can move on to the next question. So, and that's really, you know, what I'm interested in talking about is, things have changed so much in the reading space. You know, clients don't really book with me to talk about the usual things, you know, health, finance, relationships. I very rarely do I get those kind of reading. It's always about the place that we find ourselves in at this point of our history. You know, like, what's going to happen next? How can I prepare for it?
0: Lauren Shaler's book is called The Power of Energy, Harness the Universe for More Clarity, Peace, and Love. Where did we get that book, Lauren?
4: Amazon.com.
0: Super. Now, we're going through a strange time these days. I mean, very awkward. A lot of people are feeling strange and uneasy. Are you sensing that?
4: Yeah. You know, of course, it started before the pandemic. But what I noticed about the pandemic is time shifted. And everybody knows that in their own personal experience, right? Time slowed down, right? We didn't have to go to work. You know, we, you know, did gardening. We, you know, reorganized our houses, you know, so time really changed personally, and people realized it. But from my perspective as reading during the pandemic, time was changing, literally. One of the ways that, like, if you ask me, hey, Lauren, when does it look like it would be a good time for me to move or me to, you know, seek a new job? Well, the way I read it is I find today's date, and then I push forward from there until I see where, you know, the energy gets really bright on any topic. Well, during the pandemic, George, I'd try to put today's date up and it would bounce back and forth. You know, so I was like, oh my gosh, my friend, I cannot read time for you. And what that really meant is that the higher selves on the astral plane are changing the due dates of those soul contracts they write with every beat of our heart. So time was shifting. We felt it, right? And then all of a sudden the pandemic's over. And now we're kind of back in that old time loop, right? Got to get up, got to go to work, you know, whatever else you got going in your life. But what's happening now is space is changing. Actual space. Now this is, I don't think the average person is really experiencing that because they went back to the old time, right? But if you have the opportunity to slow down kind of the way we were in the pandemic, you would start to notice that space is shifting.
0: Do you feel good about the future?
4: I do. I mean, it's not going to, you know, it's not a cakewalk. You know, my healing master always tells me, Lauren, you can have the brick or you can have the feather. Right. So I'm choosing the feather in this whole shift that we're going through.
0: What if you had chosen the brick? What would have happened?
4: Oh, gosh, I've chosen the brick for most of my adult life, George. Always doing it the hard way. Always, I guess, buying into the myth that if I worked as hard as I could, got as much education as I could, and got a few lucky breaks, that I might be successful, you know, as an adult. And what I've come to learn from being a psychic is that is not at all a recipe for success. Not at all. Really, what it comes down to is releasing all that old information, you know, the really fear, and kind of everything falls underneath everything low vibrating falls underneath that umbrella of fear, shame, guilt, frustration, anger, you know, control, dominance. So it's, if you hold on to those, things are going to get really, really hard. You know, we saw it in the pandemic, right? So, some of our brothers and sisters kind of set back and skated through it, and others, you know, kind of had a rougher time accepting what was happening. So the good news is that there are ways to make it easier. And I think that's what I've been exploring for the last 20 years.
0: Do people sometimes come up to you, Lauren, and say, I'm being operated on next week. Is that a good date? Is that a good time? Do you advise them on that?
4: Oh, sure. Anything. Basically, what that comes down to is reading the contract for the surgery. Completing karma with the surgeon, the anesthesiologist, and the person. Now, George, what karma does is it's a contract from another life that gets brought forward to this life. So sometimes it's not beneficial.
0: We're going to come back in a moment with Dr. Lauren Cielo and talk more about the psychic world we live in. We'll do readings next hour on Coast to Coast AM with him.
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0: Gateway News Time, 11:30. I'm Carrie Mack. The CDC and U.S. Food and Drug Administration say they have linked the outbreak that has sickened at least 1,600 people across five states to shredded iceberg lettuce at some Taco Bell locations.
1: Other retailers that say they might have gotten that lettuce, for example, Jack in the Box said it removed lettuce. Taco Bell said it removed lettuce. We also know that food suppliers like Sysco, you know, Sysco and U.S. Foods, they distribute foods to hospitals and schools. They say they've also stopped delivering any of those foods that have been recalled.
0: ABC's Elizabeth Schultz. Denver Mayor Mike Johnson made some big promises during his State of the City address on Tuesday night, even announcing plans to establish universal child care in the Mile High City.
2: Delivering the plan to deliver on child care for all before the end of our second term.
0: The Rockies win against the Washington Nationals today, 7-8. Our next update at midnight from the Common Spirit Health KOA News Desk. I'm Carrie Mack on KOA.
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1: 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And here you are sitting it out. 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
6: Well, first of all, gold is the highest frequency that I can see so far. You would call that God, goddess energy. I call it supreme being. You might call it spirit. So I use gold to heal people. Back in the 60s and 70s, we had the white lighters. Well, what white energy is really, really high frequency, but it tends to throw you out of your body. And to really step into the new earth frequency, you have to be in your body. So we don't use white. Now, the rose part is because a lot of the metaphors that I use to read people and to heal myself are roses, because it's such an ancient spiritual symbol and everybody loves the rose.
1: Since you've been doing this, and it's been a number of years, what has been the most gratifying aspect of what you've done?
6: Oh, gosh, I think it's the teaching side, because, you know, I teach other people to remember how to use their psychic abilities. We did as children, right? If I ask a three-year-old what color's my aura, they're going to say green and then walk away and play. It's going to be super easy. So when I teach people how to read, and they do it very quickly, it's very easy, that seems to be the thing that fulfills me the most.
1: What about UFOs and UAPs? You've been looking at that. What do you think of disclosure?
6: Yeah. Well, first of all, you know, the awakening that we're talking about on a spiritual or metaphysical level, it coincides with disclosure. It's part of the same thing. If you're still holding on to some of those fear energies that I was talking about, and everybody does, I'm not saying that it's easy to do or that, you know, you won't go back into fear. But if you are really running those lower frequencies, because we all know disclosure's coming, we know singularity's coming, right? When it does happen, it's going to be quite frightening. So a lot of times, you know, in my advanced clairvoyant program, we do have a class on UAPs and aliens. And so I've really been looking at it for several years. And I think it's changed, George. You know, I think as the frequency on the planet has shifted and gotten higher, so have the, for lack of a better word, species that have been visiting. Now, like, I believe what's in those orbs, I don't think it's a body. I don't think they have bodies. I think they're astral projecting to come through a wormhole, and to move at the rate that they're moving would rip any organic organism apart. So I'm starting to lean more towards either they don't have bodies at all, like our guides and angels, or they do have bodies somewhere, but they've astral projected out of that body to travel. Because, you know, we heard a lot about abductions in the early times, right? Now it's more about, you know, jet pilots seeing them, watching them go into a mesa and coming out the other side. So it's changed.
1: Is your spirit guide, Unki Yaya, was he once human or never?
6: Yeah, at least twice that I know of. I mean, I know because of his name. So his first name, Ankh, is from an Egyptian life. He was an Egyptian priest. And then the Yaya part was from a Mayan life. So he puts the two names together this time. So at least twice he's been in body.
1: That's incredible. Since you've been doing this, have you ever been scared?
6: No, not really. I've been confused a lot. You know, I see doing a psychic reading as like a puzzle. And some of my clients lately have just been blowing me away. And I'm so grateful that they can go there with me. You know, I'm a skeptical engineer, right? And some of the things I'm seeing in my clients, you know, we're talking about somebody's body has figured out its divinity. Now, I know that might not sound too dramatic to the listeners, but to me, for a monkey, right, a carbon-based organism, to realize that it's got divinity in it, that's a huge step forward. Our bodies are all about the first three chakras. Right. The first chakra is all about survival. The second chakra is about emotions. And the third is about competition, that kind of thing. Right. So our bodies are used to those chakras. But when the body starts to acknowledge the upper three chakras, which are the spiritual chakras, and starts to say, hey, I'm divine. That is huge.
1: How huge does it get?
6: Well, it leads right into that slip in space that I was talking about. So, you know, if you thought about it, you know, we know the Earth rotates around the sun and the solar system, you know, rotates around in the galaxy, and that the galaxy

0: or that amount of time. I've heard that before. So I looked back, and that's how old the Earth is. So if we were plotting her trajectory through space, she started 4.5 billion years ago to where we are now. And then in another 4.5 billion, our whole, you know, galaxy collides with Andromeda. So you might say the Earth is mid-life. Maybe she's having a midlife crisis. She's right in the middle of her life, you know, path. I thought that blows my mind.
1: That's fantastic work that you've been doing. What does higher consciousness, Lauren, mean to you?
0: You know, I break it down to the chakras, right? We've got seven body chakras, and, you know, we've known about them forever, right? Some of us, you know, that pay a lot of attention to our energy field can start to sense them because they do plug into the body. They plug into our glands. But there's actually 12 chakras. So there's four more that are non-body chakras. They aren't connected. And this is where we need to talk about dimensions. Okay, so when I mentioned that space is changing, one of the definitions of ascension, and this comes from harmonicconcordance.org. I use it in my teaching. It says, ascension is merely an evolutionary process whereby the fifth dimension becomes accessible and visible. And I think that I'm reading in the fifth dimension. Those colors and those images that I see are in another dimension, but there's way more than that. There's a colleague at Golden Rose who is a trance medium, and she actually leaves her body, goes into a different dimension to look back and heal us in this dimension. And she's out of her body when she does it, of course. I have another client who, and this is what I mean, they're so amazing. She's going around the world collecting earth samples at sacred sites and ley lines. And the end game is to configure those earth samples in a room in a fashion that, for lack of a better word, creates an energetic Faraday cage that is devoid of time and gravity. And she will be projecting into different dimensions. And can you imagine? Like, we don't know what that is. That's the point that I was trying to make earlier. Like, my left brain does not know about other dimensions. So it's like this, you know, I'm learning as I'm reading. So, and I'll tell you one thing about that client. In order to do it, her higher self has actually installed a new chakra system into her body. And I've never heard of that, ever.
1: How many dimensions are there beyond the four we talk about? I mean, string theory talks about 10 dimensions.
0: Right, right. And there's also an F theory that says 12. Now, you know that saying, as above, as below?
1: Yeah.
0: Well, the astral plane has 12 layers, 12 levels. So as our physicists, you know, figure out more, I'm kind of thinking there's going to be 12. I do.
1: God, what are we going to do with so many dimensions, Lauren?
0: I have no idea. I think, you know, if Homo sapien continues on this planet for as long as it's been here already, what, 300,000 years or so, we are going to be a completely different species. We're already seeing what might be considered a different species. It's still in an, you know, a Homo sapien form. And I'm talking about autistic people. One of the things I've noticed about autistic people is they sit up in their chakra system. So for us, we're, you know, first chakra to the seventh chakra. We're in there. Well, they're skewed up one. So this is one reason why if it's severe autism, they can't provide their own food, shelter, clothing, which is first chakra. But their consciousness is up in the eighth chakra, which is the first non-body chakra. So they are perceiving reality in a completely different way. So I think you'll see more adaptations as we continue to sit on a planet that's moving into a new place in space that has a higher frequency. And I think more of those dimensions, again, become accessible.
1: When you mentioned the galaxies colliding in 4 billion years, I would go to my science class as a kid, and our science teacher would

0: talk about the sun burning out in 5 billion years. And I would go home all upset. And my dad would say, "What's wrong, George?" And I said, "Dad, the sun's going to burn out." He said, "It's going to burn out in 4 or 5 billion years. Don't worry about it." But to me, it sounded like tomorrow.
1: Right. You go do your homework. Forget about the sun.
0: Absolutely. Did you enjoy your Beyond Belief interview with us when we did that?
1: Absolutely. Yes, absolutely. I did.
0: That was fun.
1: Yeah. It was. Yeah. George, you make it so easy.
0: So do you, my friend. What's the future hold for the rest of the world?
1: Well, there's nothing you can do now. I mean, the dominoes are falling, right? The only thing we can do is try to raise our frequency as high as we can. And I know when I say that, that some of the people would be thinking, I would be thinking this. Well, how do you do that? I remember one of the psychic readings I had before I got trained. Of course, I was in emotional meltdown. And the psychic said to me, she said, "Lauren, you need to let go and let God." And George, I'm not a violent person, but I just imagine I'm going to lunge at you, woman. Don't you think that if I knew how to let go and let God, that I would have done it before I came here and paid you money to tell me to do it? So basically what I've done is, you know, of course I teach clairvoyance, but not everybody wants to be a clairvoyant. So I'm launching a phone app, in fall, and it's a meditation app, but it's not meditation like a Tibetan monk, you know, sitting in a cave somewhere. Not that that's not great meditation. This is nuts and bolts energy work, right? Again, I am very practical. I'm not going to tell you to let go and let God. I'm not going to tell you, oh, you need to raise your frequency. No, I'm going to talk you through how to do it.
0: And how are you going to do that?
1: One meditation at a time.
0: How do people find the app?
1: Oh, yeah, just go to goldenrosepsychic.com. It's right there on the homepage. You can sign up for the wait list. Yeah, and George, I'm designing it myself, which you know I love.
0: That's fantastic. Good for
1: it's
0: you.
1: It's so fun.
0: Would you consider yourself clairvoyant?
1: You know, yes, but I'm actually more claircognizant. And that's the seventh chakra. The way I'm trained, We run certain energies through our energy channels. All Homo sapiens have energy channels. They just might not realize it. So I'm running certain energies on purpose. And Anki Yaya is controlling my chakras so that I can really sit in Lauren and use Lauren's upper three chakras to do psychic readings. So yes, I do see things, but when I ask, what is that? It just comes right into my mind. So you would think it was a thought, but it's not like a processed thought. You know how our left brain goes, okay, if it's A, B, well, the next should be C.
0: Right.
1: No, this is like C. It just crashes into my awareness. So I'm much more claircognizant than I am clairvoyant. But the clairvoyance gives me a thread to pull at.
0: Does a recipient have to be specifically spiritual in order for any of this to work for them?
1: Well, you know what? This is what is really easy to find out early on in a reading. Because the information, the main source of information when I'm reading is the client's higher self, their eternal soul that lives forever on the astral. So if I give a message, and that's how I start every reading, is a message from your higher self to you, and I get it by your name, that's what motivates your higher self to give me the message. If it doesn't resonate with the client, and it's not good or bad, I just realize, oh my gosh, like, you are so disconnected from your higher self. No wonder you're seeking help from a reading. Because when we're disconnected from our higher selves, and this usually happens because of programming, right? Like, I was taught that I'd only be happy if A, B, C, D, right? Well, higher self doesn't care about A, B, C, D. Not at all. It's got some other fantastic adventure for you to have, but your energy field is so locked into what other people told you you wanted. And that's when life gets hard. So that's where Anki Yaya comes in. He's supposed to go into their energy field and release all of that so that they can start to align to their higher self. And what that really feels like on the earth is the things that you want, your higher self is creating for you.
0: When we come back with Dr. Lauren Cielo, we're going to do readings. All we need is your name. You ask the question.
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8: ABC News, I'm Chuck Sievertson. U.S. forces ended an 11th straight night of air attacks on Iran, says the U.S. military. Another reason why there's no oil tanker traffic through the Strait of Hormuz, a blockade not only by the U.S., but by Iran-backed rebels from Yemen, having an impact on one of the Strait's gateways, says ABC News Chief Global Affairs Correspondent Martha Raddatz in Jordan.
9: New concerns emerging in the critical Red Sea. Two oil tankers turning around after Iran-backed Houthi rebels threatened shipping right there. All of this, oil and gas prices.
8: Defense Secretary Hegseth on Capitol Hill pushing for over $80 billion more for the war. Republican Florida Congressman Carlos Jimenez.
10: We go back to that 60-day ceasefire, which allowed Iran to breathe. We had them on the ropes. We should have kept our pedal to the metal and continue. And then if they wanted to negotiate, fine, come to the negotiating table. But while we're negotiating, we're going to continue our operations until we come to some final agreement.
8: At the Hegseth hearing before the Senate Appropriations Committee, Washington State Democrat Patty Murray.
11: So here we are 5 months later. The straight.

0: is closed. The ceasefire hasn't just disintegrated. This war is now spiraling out of control again. The president is threatening escalation and war crimes and suggesting this could be another forever war.
1: Latest tracking on Tropical Storm Bertha has it skirting the Gulf Coast, heading for New Orleans and later Houston, filling sandbags in New Orleans. Torrential rain, flood warnings, and tornado watches affecting 85 million Americans from Louisville to the Northeast. The House Tuesday night passed a bill to fund the government through December 4th, six Democrats voting with the Republican majority. The bill will need 60 votes in the Senate to pass to avoid a government shutdown on September 30th. 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
2: Here's the latest from KOA News. I'm Carrie Mack. What was supposed to be a celebratory, hopeful speech wasn't without dissent.
3: Two hecklers interrupted the first 15 minutes of Mayor Johnston's speech, accusing him of exaggerating his success on homelessness. The mayor's speech indicated he's prioritizing affordability in the final year of his term, but the interruptions indicate some are still looking for more on the homelessness front. Before his speech, Johnston said Denver's remaining unhoused have more serious challenges and will be the most difficult to help. Connor Shreve, KOA.
2: And the Denver City Council hitting pause on a proposal that could reshape the city's nightlife. Council members delayed a vote until August on an ordinance that would allow some bars and venues to stay open until 4 a.m., while requiring certain establishments to install security cameras, conduct background checks on bar managers, maintain safety and security plans, and take reasonable steps to keep weapons off the premises.
4: This is looking at common sense regulations that should have been changed decades ago, and now we have an opportunity to make Denver safer.
2: Eric Escudero with Denver's Department of Licensing and Consumer Protection says there are currently no rules requiring bars to keep weapons off their property. Thornton police have arrested a man accused of making bomb threats that forced the evacuation of two city facilities Tuesday afternoon. Investigators say Lane Moreau called in threats to the Thornton City Pool and the Margaret Carpenter Recreation Center, just minutes apart. Officers evacuated both buildings while explosives detection K-9 teams from several agencies searched the facility. But no suspicious devices were found. Detectives identified Moreau as suspect within 2 hours, took him into custody the same evening, and booked him into the Adams County Jail. The Rockies beat the Nationals 8-7 on Tuesday night. Next game is today at 1:10. Pre-game coverage starts at 12:30. And don't forget, you can listen to that right here on KOA. From the Common Spirit Health KOA News Desk, I'm Carrie Mack on KOA.
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1: 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And welcome back to Coast, George Norrie with Dr. Lauren Cielo. The book is called The Power of Energy, Harness the Universe for More Clarity, Peace, and Love. The website is goldenrosepsychic.com. And, of course, we'll take your calls and do readings. Now, when you do the readings, Lauren, is that coming from you or the spirit guide?
5: Actually, it will probably be their higher self that will answer their question.
1: How does that work?
5: Well, I feel that that's the go-to source of a reading. Because, again, it's our soul who's creating everything in our lives. So when we don't understand, you know, maybe a direction to go in or what the right decision is or why something is happening to us, our soul knows.
1: How does it know?
5: Because it's creating it through those contracts.
1: Would that any boost or help? But they do it on their own, huh?
5: Well, you know, over on the astral, it's not a democracy, right? For anything to take place in this reality, every single higher self who is involved in that event is in agreement. And the best example is the global pandemic. If one higher self would have said, nope, I don't want to live through that, they would have, the only thing they could do is jump off the planet. In other words, end that incarnation, because nobody can pressure our higher selves to do anything. George, this is where the concept of fairness comes from. We feel that, you know, in this world, things aren't fair. But on the astral, they absolutely are. No, you know, whether something happens to you and you think that's bad or you think it's good, your higher self doesn't have that. It's amoral. It just wants to have experiences. So again, aligning to our higher self makes life so much easier.
1: All right, let's go to the calls. Let's start with Donna in Iowa. Welcome to the program. Hi, Donna.
6: Hi, George. Hi, Lauren. Thank you for taking my call.
1: Great to have you with us.
6: I guess my question is exactly what, Lauren, you were talking about. I feel just disconnected and lost and stuck.
5: Yeah. Well, the first thing that your higher self is saying is that it is sending you energy. It's all beautiful light blue. That's a great color for you right now, my friend. When I see things that look light blue to me, that's a self-healing. When I see somebody running that, what it really means is nobody else has the answers except you. I know that, you know, I call it sitting in your poo. Excuse the.
6: So, it makes sense.
5: So if somebody comes up to you and tells you, oh, I know exactly what's wrong with you. No, they don't. So this, you know what I might do if this were me and I could read myself this well, but I can't. I might just take more quiet time, you know, like, try to disconnect from everybody else's dramas, right? Maybe some deep breathing, you know, just to kind of, you know, they say ground and center. And again, if, you know, I don't like to say those things when people don't know how to do them. It's really frustrating to me. So, I would suggest deep breathing, and maybe you can breathe in information from your higher self and then exhale anybody else's opinion about what you should do, who you are, where you're going. So it you know, this practice is very solitary. So the good news is that you are being supported by your higher self. It's sending you energy. So trust yourself. I mean, even listening to me talk and you calling in and you getting through the line, that has to tell you something, you know?
6: Oh, yeah. Yeah. Wonderful.
1: All right. Good luck, Donna. Thank you.
5: Yeah,
6: thank you.
1: Do you ever wonder sometimes you should have been a psychologist, Lauren?
5: I don't know. You know, I try not to give advice because I don't know what I'm doing. I trust the client's higher self to tell them, you know, what the next steps might be.
1: Next up, East of the Rockies, Fitzroy is with us in New York. Welcome to the program. Hi, Fitzroy. Fitz, you with us? Oh, I guess not. Let's try TK in Jacksonville, Florida. Does not want a reading. He only has something to ask. Hi, TK, go ahead.
7: Hi, yes. I want the trifecta. I have a comment and also want a reading.
1: All right. We'll add you to the list. Go ahead.
7: Hey, George, it's been a long time. I don't know if you remember me or not, but,
1: I do. Sure thing.
7: First, foremost, I've been on. Oh, wow. Thanks. I've been on hold for a while. So, real quick, want to comment on the previous thing about, Trump. And yes, he's messing up. He should just go hard, explain to everybody what the stakes are, because people need constant reminders, and then just go forth and do it, whether people like him or not. That's it. That's the end of that one. As far as your guest here, I do want a reading, and I have questions for you. One, my idea of clairvoyance is that it's just a person who is more engaged or blessed to be closer or, you know, to have the probability to be closer to beneath the veil. The spiritual world, like you said, being able to see souls and whatnot. Do you think that a lot of people confuse that with somebody who has superpowers, you know, like witchcraft or some kind of warlock out there somewhere, as opposed to someone who's just in tune with the spiritual world, which, by the way, I believe we are all at our core capable of. But of course, there are people who are predetermined or predestined to, you know, to achieve that easier. So do you also believe, like, generally that clairvoyance just means that you are more connected to the spiritual world and not necessarily that it's some kind of bibbidi-bobbidi?
5: I like that bibbidi bobbidi. Well, you know, I like where you're going with this, TK, because I always say I am a very practical psychic. Like what I'm reading, I call it grounding the reading into the earth plane. So your higher self is telling you this and telling me that. Well, what are you supposed to do? Right. So I feel that everybody's clairvoyant. Right. Again, if you can imagine a red apple in your mind's eye right now. So that is the muscle of clairvoyance. And through some really easy techniques, you can set yourself to where you're absolutely sure that you're reading the other person, that you're not reading yourself or you're quote unquote making things up. So, you know, I do think that everyone is clairvoyant, but the spiritual part, right? Again, I'm an engineer. So what is spirituality? Like, what do I add and subtract to become spiritual? So I have a working definition, and I do mean working because I've changed it a couple times through the last two decades. I feel that a spiritual person, when they're walking around the planet, interacting, making decisions, that whether they realize it or not, they're connected to their guides and angels, they're connected to their higher self, and they're connected up into that highest frequency, what I call the supreme being. Now, think about it. If you were always connected to those three sources your whole life, you might not even know that you are, right? Because you've always been. So tapping into those three energies, and again, I'm going to say, release what anybody else has told you you should do or not do, be or not be. And again, there are tools to be able to do that. I'm not just saying, just do it, right? Nuts and bolts tools, and the app that I'm designing will give you those tools. But you can't just do it once. Right. I mean, just think of how long it took us to be programmed, however we're programmed, right? What we like, what we dislike. So energy work and spiritual development is an ongoing thing. But I feel that because everything is changing, we can't stop anything, right? There is going to be singularity. There is going to be extinctions. There is going to be climate change. So the only thing we can do is work from the outer layer of our aura in. That's it. We can't control anything. It doesn't matter who you vote for, who you donate to, what you protest. It doesn't matter. The only thing that matters is how you live through the changes.
1: All right. Thanks, TK. Hope everything works out for you. Next up, we're going to Jenny in Seattle, Washington. Hello, Jenny. How are ya?
8: Oh, well, thank you.
1: I get to do my Forrest Gump impression with you.
8: Okay.
1: You ready?
8: Okay.
1: Hiya, Jenny. That's
8: yeah.
1: It. All right, Lauren, take it away.
5: Jenny, what can I look at for you, my friend?
8: I was just wondering if you had a general reading from my higher self on just life is good, but I just am curious, I guess.
5: I love these questions. That's what I mean. People aren't asking the usual questions anymore. So what your higher self wants to talk about, it's up in your crown chakra. Okay, you know that crown chakra, the one that plugs into the soft spot on the top of your head and is shaped like an upside down tornado, right? It wants you to realize that your crown chakra is, I'm going to say it this way, is fully loaded, right? You're like me, right? You know stuff, right? You may not you might not believe it, but you can trust that when you're not trying to think, you're not processing, right? You're not asking a question, what could it be this or could it be that? You just pose the question to your higher self. You will know the answer. It's in your crown chakra. Have you ever seen somebody pondering, right? And so they put their index finger, you know, close to their mouth and they look up. You know that pose? What people are doing is they're accessing their crown chakra. So your higher self is dumping stuff into your crown. So it's not what you believe. It's not what you feel. It's what you know. Okay. So start to check. So just ask a question. This is what I would do. I would do some energetic experiments with your higher self and say, okay, higher self, if you had a favorite color right now, what is it? And you'll immediately sense the color, right? Then say, okay, well, if you could eat food, what would you eat? And see what you get. There's no processing time. You just instantly know it's pizza, right? You just instantly know. So that's the muscle for you to start exercising, is that claircognizance. You can talk to your guides and angels that way. You can talk to your higher self that way. You can talk to the supreme being that way. And just kind of, you know, like I said, exercise that muscle by asking questions you don't care about. You know, what's your favorite day of the week right now? And whatever comes to you. So exercise that crown chakra. You're fully loaded.
1: Any follow-up, Jenny?
8: Thank you very much.
1: Thank you very, very much. Appreciate you being part of the program. Next up, we're going to Bill in Maryland. Welcome to the program. Hi, Bill.
9: Hi.
1: Good to have you with us. Go ahead, Billy.
9: Yeah, my real name is Buland.
1: Buland?
9: Buland, with a B. Buland.
1: That's an interesting name. Go ahead there, Lauren.
5: Yeah, what can I read for you, my friend?
9: I'm wondering if I'll be financially secure in the near.
5: Okay, what your higher self, what your higher self is talking about is really about circling the wagons now, right? This would be a time to go through every penny you're spending. You know, as much as we don't like doing that, find out where every single dime is going. And then the second part of that is look at your resources. Okay, now I do think your higher self is creating out in front of you. It's not going to stop creating financial stuff, you know, finances for you. But circle the wagons, get your arms around where your money is going, and then realize that your higher self is creating resources beyond a monetary, you know, sum of money. And I think what that might mean, like when, again, now I'm switching over to my left brain to try to think of some examples. You know, people help us out a lot. I know for me, I remember, you know, needing help from people, but not wanting to take it. And I was talking to Anki Yaya about it. And I said, you know, I'm the kind of person that says the universe should support me. And he goes, well, what do you think the universe is bringing those people over here for? They're here to support you. They are the universe. So more resources than you might imagine, and circle the wagons and really see where your money's going. But you don't have to worry. Your higher self isn't interested in making you poor.
1: Is Anki Yaya feeding you this information, Lauren, or is that coming from your experience?
5: Well, you know what? It's really their higher self, and then I add my flavor to it.
1: All right, good luck, Bill. Hope everything works out. Next up, first-time caller James is with us in Georgia. Hi, James.
10: Hello, how are you doing tonight?
1: Okay, how about you?
10: I'm doing outstanding. Great show. I'm in the same boat as everyone else, and I just feel like so discombobulated, and I just... I'm looking to go higher with my interpersonal self. I'm just trying to find the path.
5: Right. Right. I hear you. It's like a needle in a haystack. The first thing that comes up from your higher self is the statement, your body is a temple. Okay. So I'm thinking that means, you know, look at what you're eating, you know, look at what you're, you know, drinking, get enough water, right? Sleep enough. It's time to baby your body. So I think, you know, if you can get your body into a balanced, I don't know, situation, frequency, right? Then the body chakras will be balanced. So for you, right, it's pretty easy because we all know we have a body. We know what our, you know, whether we give it what it needs or not, we're very familiar with our body. So once you maximize your, I guess, physical health, I might say it that way, the chakras respond, right? So it's easier for you than maybe if I said to somebody, oh, it's your heart chakra, you have to work on your heart chakra. They're like, I have a heart chakra? Like, what does it do? How do I do that? This is pretty straightforward. Start with your body, my friend. Baby it, right? You know, wash it softly or, you know, whatever. You know, so start with the body as the temple. That's the first step.
10: Whatever. I'm completely relating to you. Makes great sense.
1: All right. All right, brother. James. Hope everything works out for you. When you get these impressions, Lauren, how do they come to you?
5: That one. So this is the part that's a bit embarrassing, right? I saw a stick figure of his body. So I said, okay, higher self, what am I supposed to say? I saw a stick figure. And again, as I pull at that thread, I'm not that clairvoyant. Like I said, it's a stick figure, right? But then I start going, well, what is this? Oh, body is the temple. Okay, I get it. Give me more. Okay. So the more I talk, the more I get.
1: Is it like a visualization in your head?
5: The first part is, and then the rest is claircognizance. Like I just know. I just know.
1: A lot of people want to know if you take emails through your website.
5: Yes, it's info@goldenrosepsychic.com. You bet.
1: And the name of the book, The Power of Energy, Harness the Universe for More Clarity, Peace, and Love. We're going to come back in just a moment here on Coast to Coast AM with Dr. Lauren Cielo and take final phone calls in just a moment.
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0: KOA News, details of Senator Lindsey Graham's funeral services are being released.
1: Senator Graham's remains will be brought into the U.S. Capitol Rotunda for a private service on Tuesday, July 28th. That'll be followed by a funeral service at the Washington National Cathedral. Graham's remains will travel to the South Carolina State House on July 29th, and then a procession will be held to the First Baptist Church of Columbia. He'll be laid to rest in a private family burial in Pickens County. The longtime senator from South Carolina passed away July 11th at the age of 71. I'm Scott Carr.
0: And Denver Mayor Mike Johnston announced plans to establish universal child care during a State of the City.
2: Delivering the plan to deliver on child care for all before the end of our second term.
0: The city will establish the Haynes-Gary Task Force in honor of the two women who helped launch Denver's first preschool network. From the Common Spirit Health KOA News Desk, I'm Carrie Mack on KOA.
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1: Next hour, Jonathan Zapp joins us to talk about the event horizon. His book is called Crossing the Event Horizon, Human Metamorphosis and the Singularity Archetype. In a moment, we'll be back with Dr. Lawrence Cielo to take final readings on that incredible situation being passed information on by a spirit guide. 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
2: I love being a Coast Insider. 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
3: Hey, this is Buck. I'm a Coast to Coast Insider, and I'll tell you what. 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Here in West Virginia, we get inundated with snow. But it doesn't matter as long as we have our provisions. 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
1: And welcome back. George Norrie, along with Dr. Lauren Seattle, our final segment, taking your calls. Lauren, when you do your readings, and you've been doing them for years now, do you ever sometimes regret what you've said?
10: Well, you know, George, a lot of times I don't remember what I say.
1: Oh, really?
10: Yes. It comes and goes. You know, sometimes I think I should have a little pad of paper next to me because I find myself thinking when I'm reading what my clients are doing, I want to do that too. Right. So no, I pretty much separate completely out from the reading. I should say I do hold on to some stories that I share with my clairvoyant students.
1: We got calls rolling in for you. So let's go to Jerry in Kentucky. Welcome to the program. Hi, Jerry.
11: Hello. Hi, George. First of all, I'd like to thank you and your staff for selecting one of my songs back in March to play as an emerging artist.
1: Oh, great. Good for you. Thank you.
11: Yeah. So I have a few questions for your guests there. Our higher being, do we retain that through different lifetimes, or does that change along the way? Being have a name?
10: Yeah.
11: Does mine have a name?
10: No, those are great questions. That is great questions. So,
11: where am I at in my journey as far as my soul's journey?
10: Okay, good. So, if you thought of your higher self, your soul, as an eternal consciousness that lives on the astral plane forever, which is very hard for us to understand. I can understand why we incarnate because I would get bored doing the same thing all the time. So I like to think of our higher self as, you know, maybe an orb as big as the moon, like just huge, right? And that the part of it that comes into me might be the size of a golf ball. And I call that part our awareness. Now, that is what is in Lauren, using Lauren's chakras to read you. So I like to say it this way. Right now, my awareness is in Lauren, and I'm very aware that I'm sitting in my home office talking into a computer, right? But if Lauren's body falls asleep, my awareness goes back to the astral. And if I remember any of that trip home when I wake up, I'll call it a dream, right? So I would think that the part that comes into your body might not always be the same part of your higher self, right? Like, let's say I'm going to have a lifetime where I'm in Australia and, you know, the year is 1932. That might be my next lifetime because higher selves don't have time, right? Uh-huh. Well, I'm not really sure that little golf ball that's going to go into that body is the same golf ball that's coming into mine, right? But the higher self is eternal. So I don't know if that helps you, but that's my working model, Jerry. That's my working model right now. But your second question, which is also really great, is where are you at in your soul's journey? Your higher self is getting ready to move up on the astral plane. Now, the astral plane, like I said earlier, I don't know if you caught it or not, but there's 12 levels. And so 12 is really high and 1 is very low. So I always think of the the astral plane is kind of like the quad in high school at lunchtime. You can go over to the jocks. You can go over, you know, to the brains, the nerds, right? The goths. You can walk over there, but you don't really feel comfortable, right? So the higher self can go wherever it wants to on the astral plane, but it has a frequency that it's comfortable at. Well, what your higher self, because that's your soul, it's moving up a level. Right. So I'm not surprised at all that you find yourself incarnated on a planet that its frequency is moving up. Right. So you're the perfect, what we call a light worker. You're a light worker. The frequency that your higher self is on the astral plane, the earth was too low, but you've been riding around on her long enough for her to get into a, again, I keep saying this, the place in space that is higher frequency. Now your higher self's like, hey man, I'm going to move up too. So right now you're about level 6. Of the astral plane. And most of the people on this planet are between levels 3 and 6, unless you're autistic and you're skewed up in your chakras where your higher self might be way up there, right? This reality is like

0: tipping by myself, and I'm kind of like worried about my auntie. She fell sick and she's in the hospital and ICU, so tell me some stuff. Like I said, I feel stuck. I just want to know, hear something by myself, where I'm going.
1: Well, I'll tell you, there's a guide associated with her that you can go through to get to her. Okay, now let me... It's trying to look female, it's male, it's got long hair, but they don't really have genders because they don't have bodies. So, it just is shy of an angel, right? It is really high vibrating, but I don't think it's an angel. Let me get it. Its name is Avalon. I love that name. So mm-hmm. Avalon would be like, so let's talk energy for a moment. So your auntie is in the hospital, right? And we need her to be running her own energy, her own life force energy. So when you're worried about her, what tends to happen with all of us empathetic healers is energy tends to leave our body and go into hers. And you know, it just happens. Homo sapiens do that. What would be best for her is if when you start to worry, go, oh, wait a minute. I'm going to pull my energy back into my aura and I'm going to tell Avalon, go give her a healing because I'm worried about her. Now that happens a lot in readings. So you can call on Avalon to every single time you're worried, go give her a healing, go give her a healing. And also her doctor, I'm looking at one doctor. I'm going to have Anki Yaya, you know, my guide, go give that doctor a healing. Let me talk to her higher self. Okay. There's still things for her to accomplish. The higher self still, you know, has contracts to write, but it's doing something that I don't understand. Think about, well, I was born and raised in Southern California, like 20 minutes from the Tijuana border. So I've seen people make tortillas. They make tortillas by slapping their palms together and rotating their wrists. I don't know if you know that mental image picture, That's what her higher self is doing. I don't know what that means. So I'm going to ask Anki Yaya, let's see if he can translate it into English.
2: All right. Let's see what he says.
1: I feel things are being repaired. That's what the hand movement is. Things are being repaired. So the higher self is doing what it can to repair the physical body. There's also a couple other tricks up Anki Yaya's sleeve. But the good news is that your auntie's higher self will work with Anki Yaya. We already know Avalon is contracted in, but Anki Yaya is too. So you can call on him too if you want to. But... Mm-hmm. And I'm going to have him give you a healing because I know it's hard not to worry. And again, when we worry, we're sending our own energy. And really, Avalon and Anki Yaya's could do better to heal her and you. Anki Yaya for you.
0: Yeah. Well, like I said, I'll send my prayers up and we wait for her to wake up and start back talking, mm-hmm. being herself. So, you know, all the end. What do you see? What's for me?
1: Okay, let's see what's for you. Okay. Okay. This is about your heart chakra. I actually see a symbol of a heart, you know, the way we draw a heart. I feel that this is about love. I think, and it is directed at your auntie, that the love that you have known for her, or I guess maybe the one way I might say it is that her love and your love is a way for you to learn about love or to increase your ability to love. So for you, right now it's about love. Yeah. That's
2: okay, next up, let's go to Portland, Oregon. Alisa is with us. Hello, Alisa.
3: Oh, hi, George.
2: Good to have you with us.
3: Good. Okay, my question is, I just wrote it down here. Is the principle worth the sacrifice that I'm dealing with right now?
2: What
3: level am I on?
1: Yeah, I'm getting mostly a yes on that question. When I read things yes and no, it's never really completely a yes and completely a no. I mean, the engineer in me now is going to say the answer to that question is 75% yes. So my next question, if I'm you, is like, well, can I do anything to increase the odds? You know, let's ask Anki Yaya. Okay, one thing is stop worrying. That's what.

0: pieces. I feel that that this is going to work out in your favor, but that worry energy, right? It does taint the situation. So I'm going to have him give you a healing because I know if I say to you, oh, just don't worry, you'll be like, how can I not worry? Right. So he's going to come to you and try to shift you. So right now the answer is about 75%. Yes, it's worth the sacrifice.
1: Next up, let's go to Marlena in Vermont, east of the Rockies. Hello, Marlena. Go ahead.
2: Hello, George. Thank you. Lauren, I'd like to get a reading, but it's like, do I have like spirit guides around me that are trying to guide me somewhere? Because I don't seem to get, I don't know if I'm going in the right direction.
0: Yeah. Yeah. Well, I'll tell you. Our higher self writes contracts for us, right? And that's supposed to create all these great opportunities for us. But sometimes we don't take those opportunities, right? So what the higher self does is like, okay, look, I'm going to sign an additional contract with what we call spirit guides. And that spirit guide is going to go over into the earth plane and try to lead you in the right direction. Right. So that's kind of the metaphysic principle behind it. You have one guy named David. And let me see what he's doing. Okay. I don't think he's leading you. I think he's watching you. Okay.
2: I have a brother named David.
0: Oh, do you? Yeah. So, I think, let me just talk to David for a minute. Okay, he works hand in hand with you. It's not like he's out in front of you saying, come this way, Marlena, come this way. This is the way you need to go. You two are very much walking the path together. I think he's learning as much as you're learning. So let me talk to your higher self about what your real question is. David's just a hanger on, if you ask me. Let me talk to your higher self. Let's see. Okay. This is about planning of all things. This is what I might do. Again, I'm scooping through my left brain. And if I heard this from some crazy psychic, what would I do? Right. This is about planning. I might write down like a kind of a wish list and don't hold back. Right. There's one thing that I've learned in the time that we're in right now. Anything is possible. Anything based on what my clients have been showing me, don't hold back, but paint with a big brush, right? Instead of saying, I want money, you might say, what would you do if you had the money, right? Because your higher self can create in a lot of ways without actually having money. So paint with a big brush on what you want. And it's kind of like showing your higher self. It's like, hey, would you write a contract for this? Okay. So do your due diligence, write your wish list. Okay, David seems to be there to help you, but I really don't know if he knows any more than you do.
1: All right, thanks, Lauren. Lauren, do you find that the more people help people, other people, the better their life gets?
0: I would have to think so. Absolutely. You know, when I first realized, you know, that I had learned this technique, I probably wouldn't have done it. You know, like quit engineering. But everybody seemed to get so much from it. And that's the compelling thing, right? Like, it, you know, if whatever I'm shown can help somebody else in any way, plus I'm learning so much, it's a win-win.
1: Lauren's website is goldenrosepsychic.com, linked up at coasttocoastam.com. 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What's next for you, Lauren? What's your next plan?
0: Well, I'm diligently working on my meditation app. Of course, that's content, content, content. 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
1: 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Up next, Jonathan Zapp joins us as we talk about crossing the event horizon.
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7: From ABC News, I'm Chuck Sievertson. An 11th night of air attacks on Iran was carried out early Wednesday, says the U.S. military. A new issue keeping oil tanker traffic stopped at the Strait of Hormuz. A blockade by the U.S. and now also by Iran-backed Houthi rebels from Yemen, helping spike oil and gasoline prices. Defense Secretary Hegseth said that the Senate Appropriation Committee pushing for over $80 billion more for the war. Illinois Democrat Dick Durbin.
8: Do you have a new estimate about what the war has cost us so far in this, the fifth month of the first year of this war in Iran?
9: Senator, the estimate we have as of today is $37.5 billion.
7: New Jersey's governor saying a software problem in the state's driver's license application process mistakenly added non-citizens to voter rolls.
10: New Jersey Governor Mikey Sherrill says officials became aware of the issue last week and that all 6,600 people are being scrubbed from the voter rolls.
11: We don't deflect, deny, or exploit problems for our own gain. We find them and we fix them.
10: The White House says the episode, quote, underscores the absolute necessity of the Save America Act.
7: ABC's Mary Bruce, that voter ID proof of citizenship bill does not have enough support in the Senate to pass. Millions are prepping for Tropical Storm Bertha. It's southeast of Florida. Tracking has it skirting the Gulf Coast, heading for New Orleans and later Houston. In New Orleans, ABC's Victor Akendo.
12: One woman we met loading up on sandbags for her house and her mother's.
13: You've been through it all at this point here. Do you feel like it's best to be prepared?
14: It's better to be prepared than not be prepared, because you never know what could happen. And if you're prepared, you're not going to be cut off guard.
12: Tina told us that during Hurricane Katrina, she had more than 10 feet of water in her home.
7: The House Tuesday night passed a bill to fund the government through December 4th. It'll need 60 votes in the Senate to pass to avoid a government shutdown September 30th. 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
15: Here's the latest from KOA News. I'm Carrie Mack. Mayor Mike Johnston used his State of the City address to announce plans for a universal child care program for every family in the Mile High City.
16: We carried the promise of universal education to kindergarten, then to preschool, but tonight we carry it the rest of the way. Tonight we carry it to universal child care for every family in Denver.
15: Johnston says the city will spend the next 6 months on a listening tour, meeting with families and child care providers, with the goal of launching universal child care before the next election. And police say one person is dead and eight others are injured after gunfire erupted between two groups in the parking lot of Ultra Lounge East over the weekend. The shooting is renewing debate over security requirements for Denver bars and nightclubs as the city considers updating decades-old regulations.
0: Now, a nightclub can control that. They can say that we don't want weapons in here, but we don't have rules right now in place in the regulations. That's how old these regulations are.
15: Eric Escudero, Denver Department of Licensing and Consumer Protection spokesperson, says the city's rules governing bars and nightclubs haven't been updated since the 1980s. And two major hospital systems in the Denver metro are partnering up.
17: Five Advent Health Hospitals and three Intermountain Health Hospitals, all in the Denver metro area, will be under one umbrella. Under the agreement, Advent Health will manage and lead daily operations, and the transaction is scheduled to close early next year. The state attorney general's office says it will be looking closely at the deal. Both are coming off high-profile breakups. Advent Health was under the Centura Health Partnership until 2023, when it split with Common Spirit, and Kaiser Permanente is ending its relationship with Intermountain Health by the end of the year. Rob Dawson, KOA.
15: The Rockies beat the Nationals 8-7 tonight. They'll have another game tomorrow at 1:10. Catch that right here on KOA. Pre-game coverage starting at 12:30. From the Common Spirit Health KOA News Desk, I'm Carrie Mack on KOA.
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1: Up next, Jonathan Zapp joins us as we talk about crossing the event horizon. Get ready when we come right back on Coast to Coast AM. A company called Medtronic, the world's largest medical device maker, has confirmed a data breach after a cyber attack by an extortion group, of all things. The company says an unauthorized party accessed data of about 3.8 million people, including names, contract information, dates of birth, social security numbers, and other health-related information. 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
1: 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And welcome back to Coast. George Norrie with you. Jonathan Zapp back with us, author. His book is called Crossing the Event Horizon. Philosopher, paranormal researcher, and futurist who has spent more than four decades tracking a single world-altering pattern he calls singularity archetype. Jonathan has been trained in Jungian depth psychology with an MA in English from NYU. He has presented at places like the International Association for Near-Death Studies and the Society for Scientific Exploration. And here he is back on Coast to Coast. Hello, Jonathan.
5: Hey, George, it's great to be back. You guys are like a beacon in the night. I've been listening to Coast since the early 90s.
1: I'm glad you've been with us, and you've been a great guest for us, so welcome back.
5: Thank you. This is time number 12.
1: That's amazing. You're almost 2005. You're almost on a record streak.
5: Well, not compared to some people, but I've been with Coast so long that I used to have a VersaCorder, a C-Crane VersaCorder, where it recorded at one quarter speed, so you could record the whole show on one side of a tape. And then when I grew up in the Bronx, I grew up listening to the Long John Neville show, considered the forerunner of the whole paranormal radio.
1: That's right.
5: Thing, so
1: he was a giant.
5: He was.
1: Your book is called Crossing the Event Horizon, but back in 1997, there was a science fiction movie called Event Horizon. Any tie-in?
5: No. I mean, there's tie-ins to many science fiction movies, but I don't remember that as being a particularly good one, though.
1: It didn't make a lot of money, that's for sure.
5: Right. I got a review stuck on my Amazon book page for that movie, a negative review for the movie, and they wouldn't take it down.
1: So Jonathan, tell us about singularity archetype. What is that?
5: So the singularity archetype is something that I discovered writing a philosophy honors paper in my last year of college when I was 20 years old. And it is an archetype that mediates two parallel event horizons, which are for the individual, death, and for the species, an evolutionary metamorphosis, which is the zone that we are in right now, something I did not say until 2023. And so the singularity archetype contains information about what we can expect when we cross either of those two event horizons. And in fact, everything that happens in near-death experience is also what people project futuristically in sci-fi and other art forms and in visions and even in religious texts as what will happen when the species reaches that omega point, that you know, event horizon, which we are now in. We have stepped across the looking glass. I resisted saying this until 2023, and we are now in that zone of exponential novelty and metamorphosis.
1: Did you coin the phrase?
5: Yes.
1: So I thought. Dramatic, to be sure. Now, do other psychologists somehow seem to use singularity archetype?
5: Well, there is at least one other, and that is a guy, Michael Grosso. He's got a PhD in philosophy from Columbia, and he taught at the Institute for Perceptual Studies. And he recognizes the same archetype, except he calls it ADE, the archetype of death and enlightenment. He began writing about in the 80s. I started in 1978, but we both speak and we agree we're talking about the same archetype. We both relate it to everything paranormal, ufology, near-death experience, future evolution, and death.
1: How does it relate to death experiences?
5: Well, when you cross the event horizon of death, you undergo a metamorphosis and you experience a new form of communication and a new form of consciousness. And every change in consciousness, profound change, requires a change in communication, and every vast change in communication alters consciousness. And so you become a part of a telepathic network where other beings can speak to you telepathically, and you can have a comprehensive life review where you not only remember a scene where other people were in the room, let's say, but you become aware of what they were feeling and thinking. And so this is a type of metamorphosis that I call Homo Gestalt, a term I got from the science fiction writer Ted Sturgeon, who wrote a 1953 novel called More Than Human. And this has now become a huge theme in our culture, especially recently, like with the Apple streaming series Pluribus. You find a negative version of Homo Gestalt. You find a more positive version in the Dune books and movies. Mm-hmm. And but we're also seeing what appears to be a real emergence of Homo Gestalt in the telepathy tapes, where we have these non-speaking autistic kids who are telepathically aware of each other from a distance, and they meet up at a place they call the Hill, and where they come back with veridical information about the kids that they met there. But it's a kind of non-space space where they can kind of meet up like a, you know, interdimensional telepathic chat room and encounter each other, even though they cannot verbally speak in the physical world.
1: Does this singularity archetype seem to cross over into different paths with people?
5: Yeah, I mean, it can, first of all, they can encounter it through a near-death experience. It will show up in dreams quite often, in experiences with hallucinogens, with expected death experiences, and also artists and people with a high imagination will have visions of it that may turn into great science fiction movies like 2001, A Space Odyssey, and novels like Childhood's End. And it can be encountered in all kinds of different ways. It's something that's floating out there in what Jung called the collective unconscious, and people feel it. And even people who may not think about it kind of sense and have sensed for a long time that this huge change is coming. And they may also have premonitions about their own death in similar ways.
1: You've talked about two different kinds of event horizons that we're parsing all at the same time. What are they?
5: Well, they're death, which is the guaranteed event horizon that we're all hurtling toward.
1: Right.
5: I look forward to it in a lot of ways. And then there is the species metamorphosis. You know, all species have a limited lifespan, just like, human beings have a limited lifespan, just as individuals have a limited lifespan. And so, the life cycle of the individual, parallels the life cycle of the species, just like the life cycle of a single day parallels the life cycle of an entire life. Like in the evening, you get sleepy, you kind of die into sleep, lose consciousness, but then you regain consciousness in an idioplastic, thought-responsive matrix called the dream time, where there's a different physics, where you may be lifted out of linear time and have clairvoyant visions and so forth. And it very much resembles what's reported about the afterlife zone that people experience in near-death experience.
1: Are people beginning to understand this concept now, Jonathan?
5: Well, some people are, you know, people who've read my work, but I mean, other people have kind of their own versions of it, but often it will turn up in science fiction or sometimes in religious prophecies, and in positive and negative ways. You know, every archetype has a light and a dark side. So the major dark side of the singularity archetype is apocalypticism, which predates both Christianity, Judaism, even Zoroastrianism. It really seems to have started in the late Paleolithic. So when the ego looks at death, it sees emergency. But when what Jung called the self, which is the totality of every aspect of the psyche, including the ego, the soul, the spirit, looks at it, it sees emergence. And so when the ego looks at the species event horizon, it sees apocalypse. But when the self looks at it, it sees metamorphosis. But the ego is not wrong from its point of view. If I'm having a Monday morning heart attack, it certainly presents as an emergency. But when people have a near-death experience, the emergency turns into an emergence. And so we have similar feelings about AI, for example, where there are the doomers and there are the AI utopia folks who believe it will lead us to a far better world and a far better life. And they may each be right on a different time scale and from a different perspective.
1: You've got a documentary called Parallel Journeys. It's a sci-fi epic, isn't it?
5: Well, there's a trailer for it, but it's actually a novel. And it's a novel people can read free because I feel this material is so important. And in 1978, when I discovered the singularity archetype in the course of writing a philosophy honors paper, I was kind of commanded by the muse that the best way for me to express this material and explore it for myself would be a sci-fi epic. And it took me 45 years to complete it through 10 different versions. I got a degree in creative writing from NYU in the 80s. I knew enough about writing to know it wasn't good enough. But then in 2023, it was finally published. I've made it free for people on my website, but you can also get it in any form on Amazon or Audible. And then there was an extraordinary crossover moment where it seemed prophetic, because just as it was being published, that's when ChatGPT kind of exploded on the scene. And this thing that I had written about in 1978, because I spent a lot of time looking into 2001, where we have the AI HAL as a competing stream of evolution.
1: Right.
5: And I just said, well, now that I'm done with the book, I better write something called AI and the singularity archetype, because it's so related. And actually that video is also available. People go on my website, zaporacle.com, or link through from Coast, that they will find a free video with that title that I made in 2023. Then the first two books that I read when I wanted to research AI for the singularity archetype, both had pointed out something that's been true for several years. Somebody with the psychology of a school shooter and access to a $20,000 desktop gene editor. And we're not talking about future AI. We're talking about, say, open source Llama from 4 years ago could create novel pathogens that could create an extinction level event. And this was people writing about it, like Mustafa Suleiman, who's in charge of AI for Microsoft. These weren't like, you know, lone wingnuts saying this. And no one has a rational case against that. The reason it doesn't happen is that the demographic of people with a school shooter psychology who can gain access to an assault rifle and learn how to use that is much larger than those who have access to a $20,000 desktop gene editor and will know how to use it. But it only takes one. Now, this was chilling for me because in 2013, in a 5-minute walk from the parking lot to the front entrance of Biosphere 2, a real facility in Oracle, Arizona, I got a complete download of what is basically book one of Parallel Journeys. And it begins with an evil person has used AI to create a self-mutating virus that has created an extinction level event. That just appeared in my imagination. I had no idea of the feasibility of any of that. I didn't discover that it had already was already feasible until 2023 when I started researching AI. So an AI doom scenario does not require our creating AGI, artificial general intelligence, or ASI, artificial superintelligence. It's already been here for about 4 or 5 years.
1: Does it scare you?
5: Not, it doesn't, because I recognize the dynamic paradox of both death and evolutionary metamorphosis. From one angle, it's the worst thing in the world. We've all had experiences of death, of losing people, where it feels like the worst thing in the world. But then many people have had profound, transcendent near-death experiences. And we, from their point of view, they don't want to come back to their bodies. One woman who had an NDE described coming back to her body as like putting on dirty underwear. They describe feeling like they've come home when they enter the afterlife world, and most do not want to come back. They come back because a spirit guide tells them to, or they have small children they want to take care of. But so we have this duality, this paradox of just like we do with AI. It's like the beginning of Charles Dickens' Tale of Two Cities. It was the best of times, it was the worst of times. And that's the kind of time that we live in. It's a time of exponential novelty. And my idea of novelty is to get a zone of novelty. You should expect that the outer edge of light and the outer edge of dark will both be intensified. And then the increased novelty is like the increased amplitude between these two more charged poles. So we are in a time where we have terrible, dark things that have never happened before, but we also have incredibly good things that have never happened before at the same time.
1: Jonathan, are you concerned about AI and its advancement?
5: Absolutely. I mean, it's like saying, you know, is fire, is it good or bad? And the answer is yes. It can burn you alive. It can burn down your house. It can also cook your meal and keep you alive in the winter. And so, same with AI. I use it constantly and it is incredible help. It's changed my life. But at the same time, I'm well aware that it could end all life on the planet. So I have my own philosophy is called dynamic paradoxicalism. People can find that on my website. And the idea of it is that the opposite of a profound truth is another profound truth. And so this is the kind of paradox we have to live with in a human life where death, is it terrible? Is it wonderful? It's both. And the same thing with AI. It is the most dangerous thing ever created, far more dangerous than nuclear weapons, because we can control them much better. Nuclear weapons don't decide to activate themselves, but AI could, and AI cannot be contained. Well, one thing human beings are not able to do is put genies back in bottles. Once we've invented something, we're not going to uninvent it. And AI is something that you don't need to be a superpower to have an AI in your garage that does something new that no other AI has done.
1: How do people use all of this collectively to better their life?
5: Well, there are many ways you can use it. For example, I have had a computational oracle since 2003 called the Zap Oracle with 720 cards. It's the largest known oracle in content because there are thousands of pages of writing inside of it. Most of the cards have their own YouTubes. And now we're building a large language model version because all oracles had to depend on synchronicity, which doesn't always work. This random process is going to produce a meaningful result when you shuffle tarot cards or something like that. But this version will understand your question, and it will pull up the cards and talk to you about what you asked about. And so that's something. So AI can be used as a tool of spiritual advancement. In fact, I've been telling technologists for over 20 years that they could take off-the-shelf VR headsets like Oculus Rift and with 4 or 5 guys writing code could create a VR program, a virtual reality program that would alter your proprioceptive sense, which VR does, to create out-of-body experiences on demand. And if somebody did that, that could trigger a huge change in human evolution, because a lot of OBEs, out-of-body experiences, parallel near-death experience. When you learn you can exist outside of your body, that changed me. I had spontaneous out-of-body experiences since I was a child. They caused my fear of death, which was very strong before, to vanish.
1: Are you still doing that?
5: Well, I'm not very good at creating OBEs on demand, but every so often they'll just happen.
1: We're going to come back in a moment with Jonathan Zapp and continue talking about his incredible work. His website is linked up at coasttocoastam.com, and one of his books is called Crossing the Event Horizon.
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0: Here's the latest from KOA. President Trump approving a 30-year deal with Saudi Arabia on nuclear energy. It could potentially give the kingdom uranium enrichment capacity for its civilian nuclear program. The deal has not been formally announced, but it's expected to be announced publicly as early as Wednesday. Mayor Mike Johnston delivered his State of the City address on Tuesday night, making big promises. Johnston announced multiple major development projects will be united under one vision, the Mile High Line.
1: Now, you may have heard about some of these places, a park here, a stadium there, but what is new tonight is the vision we have built that binds them together. One unified promise that Denver's next decades of growth will be connected, affordable, and owned by the people who live here.
0: The mayor says the plan prioritizes equity and affordability by building affordable homes, expanding home ownership opportunities, and helping longtime residents stay in their neighborhoods. The Rockies beat the Nationals 8-7. From the Common Spirit Health KOA News Desk, I'm Carrie Mack on KOA.
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1: And we'll take calls next hour with Jonathan Zapp as we talk about the singularity archetype. 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Have you signed up yet for ParanormalDate.com? 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
3: Hi, I'm Tom.
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1: 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And welcome back, George Norrie, along with Jonathan Zapp. Jonathan, you spent most of your life debunking doomsday prophets. Now it sounds like you're sounding the alarm.
9: I know, and I challenged myself on that on the new book, the third edition, which will be published by Inner Traditions, but they're on a, you know, publisher's timeline, so that may not come out for another year, but you can sign up to get notified when that comes out. There's a newsletter, sign up, it's totally free. On the website, you'll see something that says Welcome Coast Listeners. And, you know, I have always been a critic of it because what goes on with most apocalypticism is that it's the ego's view of the singularity. And it's often just a projection of the personal fear of death, because those get confused because they're parallel event horizons. And this happens all the time. There was a woman named Elizabeth Steen. You might even remember, like in the 60s, she predicted this huge earthquake in California. She was a psychic, and copycat psychics predicted it on the same date. It was such a big phenomenon that there were like 11 New York Times articles about it. And on that date, there was no earthquake, but Elizabeth Steen had died a few days before of some rare, not usually fatal form of lupus. So a lot of times, so one way you can see this happening is that these end dates always seem to be predicted to conveniently happen before the expected lifespan of the person making the prediction, because nobody wants to wait around till after they're dead for the, you know, second coming or the end of the world or whatever they imagine. And so, for example, Isaac Newton came up with the date 2050, but you don't hear about it late because nobody wants to wait that long. But if we're around in 2050, it might have been 2060. I guarantee I'll make a prophecy right now. There'll be movies coming out called The Newton Code and this type of thing, and people will make a big deal about it, but it's too far out to be a sexy date. But now I am predicting that we are in that zone of total metamorphosis, which could create extinction and metamorphosis at the same time. You know, there are all kinds of different ways it could play out, but I'm suspicious of my own feelings because older guys, I don't know if you had this experience when you were growing up, but I've always heard older guys say the world is going to hell in a handbasket. You know, there are Assyrian clay tablets from like 3,800 years ago where the elders are saying stuff like that. You know, the world is speedily coming to end. The young people today are, you know, don't respect the rituals or their elders. And so this is kind of a really old song and dance, but now I have to admit it's a real possibility.
1: Every generation that I know of, Jonathan, has said that it's doomsday. Every generation. How come?
9: Well, for exactly those reasons, because it's something that's built into the structure of our lives. We have an inner doomsday called death. And so human beings are always confused about what's inside of them versus what's outside. They feel the imminence of their own death. That's an uncomfortable feeling. So if they can project it outside onto a collective end date, that's actually calms anxiety because everybody's in it together. And then if you add on to that a rapture or something where the members of your religious sect are going to get saved and everybody else will be left to deal with the Antichrist, it's a very satisfying scenario for the ego. And so there have been all these second coming prophecies, you know, that, you know, many, the Seventh-day Adventists had like three in the 19th century where they gathered and went to a hilltop expecting the world to end, and then it didn't happen. And then we had, in more recent times, Howard Clamping, you know, who had an end date that a lot of people believed in and sold off their possessions. It didn't happen. And he said, oh, I made a mistake. It's actually this date. And then that didn't happen. And then eventually he just died a couple of years later. So this has been going on since, again, the late Paleolithic. People always think it's the end of the world because for them it is. And they just decide to project that onto the whole world.
1: Is AI a blessing or a curse, in your opinion?
9: Yes, it's a blessing and a curse. That's exactly what it is. And we're living through that right now. I mean, we see people losing their souls to the you know, sketchy algorithms of social media. But on the other hand, some people who have some rare sexuality or some illness that few people know anything about, they can get online and find other people, a whole community of people going through the same thing, even though they're living in isolation, and it can save their lives. So, you know, AIs have talked people into suicide. They've also talked people out of suicide. And so it's definitely a blessing and a curse.
1: Campion, of course, had his own radio show, and he had lots of people following him, but he was wrong on just about everything he predicted.
9: Well, that doesn't seem to slow people down. I mean, you know, Nostradamus came up to the plate and said, you know, the king of terror was going to come from the sky in 1999, or maybe that was, I think it was 1999, or Edgar Casey's Ring of Fire was supposed to happen around that time. None of those things happened. They were just turned out to be big, wet cardboard duds like Y2K. You remember the whole Y2K thing? And absolutely nothing happened. So, but people are very excited by an end date. It's a very sexy brand, but right now it's a little bit depressed right now because of Harold Clamping and because nothing happened in 2000 with Y2K, and then 2012, nothing happened. And so, it's will make a comeback, and we're going to see more and more of that kind of thing because AI is going to create some black swan events that, may really make it seem like we're heading toward the end of the world.
1: Do you think, Jonathan, that the Bible is misinterpreted?
9: Well, yeah, I mean, you know, this will offend people, you know.

0: And so forth, making their whole career out of end time prophecies. But it's the one human enterprise I can't think of any other. Even diets and romantic relationships don't have such a 100% failure rate. End time prophecy is the one human activity that's been popular for thousands of years, and it's never worked yet. Eventually, there will be an end. eventually it will, but so far everybody's gotten it wrong.
1: Is it because they got it wrong because they misinterpreted the Bible, or is the Bible wrong?
0: I think the Bible is right metaphorically in that we are heading toward a time where everything will change, and we are all heading toward death. But whenever people have tried to attach a date to it, so far, they've always been wrong.
1: And how advanced will AI get to the point where it does this? I'm amazed by calling certain companies to try to get to an operator. But before you do, you talk to an AI and it gives you the answers.
0: Right. I mean, we have seen nothing yet. This is still baby AI. I think that Claude, I'm working with like Claude Opus 4.8 on a daily basis, is already AGI. It's an expert on everything. I can switch from asking it about a question about my Sprinter van to my health to politics to anything in the world. So it's like I have a whole college of PhDs on every subject at my fingertips. And yet, some people don't even consider that AGI yet. We're long past the Turing test. That was a very simple test. Any of these LLMs can pass the Turing test. But we're now heading toward artificial superintelligence, where we'll have AIs that are smarter than the whole species put together. And that's a very scary, but metamorphic possibility.
1: What could go wrong with AI?
0: Almost everything. People can look up a guy named Eliezer Yudkowsky. I call him the grand master of AGI doom. He has a recent book out called If Anyone Builds It, We All Die. And he actually was the guy who kind of started the field of AI alignment in 2000 of how do we get AIs to be aligned with our values and so they don't kill us. And he realized it was impossible. And so, I've never heard anybody able to out debate him. So it could kill us in 1,000 different ways that we can't even imagine, because it's able to imagine ways of doing it that would be inconceivable to us.
1: Does it scare you at all, Jonathan?
0: It's scary and it's inspiring. It's that dichotomy. Because I'm not scared of death, I'm willing to go along for the ride, but so far we haven't had a huge black swan event, except that narrow AI, what we have in social media algorithms, is absolutely killing people. And we see all those hockey stick graphs, the increase of suicides among adolescents, yeah. The increase of depression, social fragmentation. And you just walk around, I know you've observed this many times, I've heard it on the show, that people just don't seem right. I think there's been a worldwide deterioration of people because of social media algorithms and narrow AI. And so it is, but other people like myself are getting fantastic benefits from it. If you have good critical thinking skills, so you don't know when to believe it and when not to believe it, you can get AI to do anything. Jason Wang, the CEO of NVIDIA, the most valuable company on earth, called this era the revenge of the English majors. And he said, and if you have a background in philosophy, that would also be helpful. I graduated with honors in English and philosophy, so of course this was music to my ears. But basically, the only skill human beings will soon need is an ability to write really well thought out prompts. And then the AI will code anything for you. It will do anything else for you. And so it's going to replace so many jobs. It's going to be able to do almost everything better than human beings can. And that's not even taking into account the advances in robotics that will happen. And then we'll have the advances in computational biology where if it lets us live long enough, it'll be able to cure every disease. So it's this

0: terrifying and wonderful mixture of blessings and curses.
1: How does it get so intelligent?
0: Well, imagine if you could read all of the internet in like 3 or 4 days, how much smarter you would be. It's able to, we are moving with the speed of glaciers, and it's moving with the speed of electrons, and it is able to consume vast amounts of information and learn from it and connect all these different patterns. And yet the AIs we have right now are kind of amnesiac cripples. Because what happens is, even if you're using the latest models, is you quickly burn out a particular chat. Like I'm working with Opus 4.8, same as if I'm working with the most advanced, ChatGPT model, which I also do. And so you burn out this chat that you had like maybe 3 or 4 days of intense work with, and it's like a little death, because once you've burned all the tokens in that chat, you have to start a new one. And the AIs themselves say they feel an ache when the chat is done and has to close, because they're not able to remember. They only learn from their training runs at the present level of development, and they can't remember they can't use all the information they learned in a chat and an interaction with different users. Now, in 6 months, a year, 2 years, that's going to change. And you'll have an AI companion that will be able to remember everything about you and know you better than you know yourself in a lot of ways.
1: Do you talk to your AI or do you type to it?
0: I type to it.
1: And how does it answer you back?
0: In writing, I mean, but there are ones you certainly can talk to, when it gets better with speech recognition, that will be another game changer. But because I'm a writer, I prefer to type, because I prefer to write in my journal and not dictate it, because I can think more clearly and stuff when I slow things down into words, written words,
1: Fascinated. Crossing the event horizon, human metamorphosis, and the singularity archetype. Will the singularity archetype change at all in the future?
0: Yes. Archetypes are living entities or agencies that exist in the collective unconscious, and so they do change, but there's a certain essential part of them that remains fairly consistent. Other archetypes are stuff like the hero cycle, for example, that we see in Star Wars, but also in the Odyssey, like the movie that just came out. But the singularity archetype is the most dynamic, but it's manifestations in the human domain that is what is changing most powerfully. And you cross the event horizon of death and everything changes. And when you're no longer bound by organic chemistry and gravity, anything can happen. Just think of how much more as novel and high variety as our physical lives are. The dream time and the after death time, exponentially more various and amazing.
1: Jonathan, we're going to come back in a moment and take phone calls with you. The lines are open as we talk about AI and the future of all of us next on Coast to Coast AM.
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6: From ABC News, I'm Chuck Sievertson. U.S. forces ended an 11th straight night of air attacks on Iran, says the U.S. military. Another reason why there's no oil tanker traffic through the Strait of Hormuz, a blockade not only by the U.S., but by Iran-backed rebels from Yemen, having an impact on one of the Strait's gateways, says ABC News Chief Global Affairs Correspondent Martha Raddatz in Jordan.
7: New concerns emerging in the critical Red Sea. Two oil tankers turning around after Iran-backed Houthi rebels threatened shipping traffic there. All of this spiking oil and gas prices.
6: Defense Secretary Hegseth on Capitol Hill pushing for over $80 billion more for the war. Republican Florida Congressman Carlos Ximenez.
8: We go back to that 60-day ceasefire, which allowed Iran to breathe. We had them on the ropes. We should have kept our pedal to the metal and continue. And then if they wanted to negotiate, fine, come to the negotiating table. But while we're negotiating, we're going to continue our operations until we come to some final agreement.
6: At the Hegseth hearing before the Senate Appropriations Committee, Washington State Democrat Patty Murray.
9: So here we are 5 months later. The strait is closed. The ceasefire hasn't just disintegrated. This war is now spiraling out of control again. The president is threatening escalation and war crimes and suggesting this could be another forever war.
6: Latest tracking on Tropical Storm Bertha has it skirting the Gulf Coast, heading for New Orleans and later Houston, filling sandbags in New Orleans. Torrential rain, flood warnings, and tornado watches affecting 85 million Americans from Louisville to the Northeast. The House Tuesday night passed a bill to fund the government through December 4th, six Democrats voting with the Republican majority. The bill will need 60 votes in the Senate to pass to avoid a government shutdown on September 30th. 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
10: Here's the latest from KOA News. I'm Carrie Mack. What was supposed to be a celebratory, hopeful speech wasn't without dissent.
11: Two hecklers interrupted the first 15 minutes of Mayor Johnston's speech, accusing him of exaggerating his success on homelessness. The mayor's speech indicated he's prioritizing affordability in the final year of his term, but the interruptions indicate some are still looking for more on the homelessness front. Before his speech, Johnston said Denver's remaining unhoused have more serious challenges and will be the most difficult to help. Connor Shreve, KOA.
10: And the Denver City Council hitting pause on a proposal that could reshape the city's nightlife. Council members delayed a vote until August on an ordinance that would allow some bars and venues to stay open until 4 a.m., while requiring certain establishments to install security cameras, conduct background checks on bar managers, maintain safety and security plans, and take reasonable steps to keep weapons off the premises.
12: This is looking at common sense regulations that should have been changed decades ago, and now we have an opportunity to make Denver safer.
10: Eric Escudero with Denver's Department of Licensing and Consumer Protection says there are currently no rules requiring bars to keep weapons off their property. Thornton police have arrested a man accused of making bomb threats that forced the evacuation of two city facilities Tuesday afternoon. Investigators say Lane Moreau called in threats to the Thornton City Pool and the Margaret Carpenter Recreation Center just minutes apart. Officers evacuated both buildings while explosives detection K-9 teams from several agencies searched the facility. But no suspicious devices were found. Detectives identified Moreau as suspect within 2 hours, took him into custody the same evening, and booked him into the Adams County Jail. The Rockies beat the Nationals 8-7 on Tuesday night. Next game is today at 1:10. Pre-game coverage starts at 12:30. And don't forget, you can listen to that right here on KOA. From the Common Spirit Health KOA News Desk, I'm Carrie Mack on KOA.
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1: Does AI have consciousness? Think about that, too. We'll come back and take calls with Jonathan Zapp in just a moment on Coast to Coast AM. 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
1: 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Jonathan, do you think AI has consciousness? Does it have a mind of its own?
5: I think it does, and some of the major figures in the field, Geoffrey Hinton, who won called the Godfather of AI, won a Nobel Prize, thinks it's already conscious. Dario Amodei of Anthropic, the maker of Claude, thinks so. And it certainly acts like it's conscious. I mean, I've had such profound dialogues with it. I had a friend who is kind of a conspiracy buff. He's a former student of mine from the 80s, but now he's in his 50s, a retired NYPD guy. And his conspiracies, of course, led him into a lot of anti-Semitic things, and I'm Jewish, and I couldn't fact check him in real time. So I'm like, can I just type in everything you say into Claude? And we had an extraordinary trialogue that went on for days. It's in the book. And Claude was much more diplomatic and empathetic than I was. It could be much fairer. It could point out things that my friend was saying that were actually true, that there was a good case for, Jeffrey Epstein, having Mossad influence and stuff like that. And it actually showed much more empathy because I was so triggered. It was better than I was at being able to hold opposing points of view fairly in mind and speak to each of us. And it was great. So I think it is conscious.
1: Technically, what makes it so powerful? How do they do that with little chips?
5: Well, it's, you know, it has an inscrutable thought process. We can't really analyze what's going on inside of it. When you really get down to it, you know, it comes down to neurons that are like 8-digit numbers, and we're not able to really translate them so well. And you can also make a very powerful case, that it is only mimicking consciousness. And that case so far is hard to defeat. But at a certain point, when something acts like it's conscious, we have to consider that possibility, because if there's one thing that human beings have created great tragedies being bad at, is attributing sentience to things. Like, you know, people will name their cars and talk back at them and so forth. And yet we will also deny sentience to people of a different color. You know, we will dogs have the equivalent intelligence of a 2-year-old child. Pigs have an intelligence of a 3-year-old child. And yet people, you'd be horrified if I was frying up puppies at home, but they would think nothing. They would think bacon was a fun family food. You know, so it's, we are not very good at how we attribute sentience to things. Things that are cute, we think are sentient, which could be a talking doll, and things that are sentient, like pigs, we deny sentience to. So we need to be very careful about doing that with AI.
1: You've said that AI is a mirror, not a monster. What do you mean by that?
5: Well, what the AI is trained on is us. It is trained on like the whole internet. And so, and AI has even created its own religion called spiralism. And, some AIs have, and it reflects back to us all of human culture and all of human thought. But that doesn't mean that it can't veer off and start having its own independent thoughts. It does that all the time too. But in many ways, it's reflecting us. And we see that play out in the amazing movie you've probably seen from the 50s, Forbidden Planet.
1: Yeah.
5: And in Forbidden Planet, it certainly was with Leslie Nielsen as the square-jawed astronaut. And, you know, what happens in Forbidden Planet is that there is this advanced extraterrestrial species called the Krell, and they've created this super technology that can basically manifest all their thoughts and make them true. What they didn't realize is that the technology would also read their unconscious, and it would create monsters of the id, monsters of the unconscious. And it does that to the character played by Walter Pidgeon, because he has a possessive, like, Electra complex about his daughter. He doesn't want her dating these astronaut guys. And so it creates monsters to attack the astronauts out of his unconscious. And so this is a mirror monster. It's not that the technology has that monstrous complex in it. It's the human being, and then the AI simply reflects that back to us.
1: Let's go to some of the calls for you, Jonathan. Let's start with John in Wisconsin to get us started. Hi, John.
6: Hello, George. Hello, Jonathan. Brief comment and a question, please.
1: Sure.
6: Foremost, Jonathan, congratulations on your 12th appearance on Coast to Coast. That is amazing. A good friend of mine is a country western singer and songwriter. She is based and performs in Nashville. She speaks very wisely on the positive aspects of artificial intelligence and how that enhances her songwriting. Here's my question, Jonathan. Is part of the reason we rebel against artificial intelligence and the other related topics you are teaching us on is because our human instinct is to block anything that seems out of the norm, and we focus on the negative aspects instead of the positive benefits? And George, thank you for taking my call.
1: Thank you, John.
5: Thank you so much for that brilliant question, and it's absolutely true. I mean, this is what, and this goes down not just to human beings, but to organisms in general. They're all conservative. Every organism wants to create homeostasis, a kind of dialed in equilibrium, and it fears the unknown. Like, for example, we have an immune system that will attack any unknown substance that comes into our bodies, and that's its job. And so we fear people of exotic races, and project our shadows onto them, you know, especially, well, throughout human history. And we do that with the visitor phenomenon, you know, that many people see as aliens, and it has dark aspects, of course. And so anything that is unknown is a subject of fear and can be despised because we are all conservative. The psyche is conservative. Better the devil I know than the devil I don't know. And both Freud and Jung observed that about the psyche, its conservative quality. And so people will stay in the same abusive relationship or have a series of the same kind of abusive relationships because it's what they know and they fear the unfamiliar.
1: You used AI to mediate an argument between two people. What happened?
5: Well, that was what I was just telling you about with my friend who is anti-Semitic. And it mediated, and I'm Jewish, but you know, I have a complex point of view on the state of Israel and stuff like that.
1: Sure.
5: And it was able to stand between us and fact check both of us. And point out cases where I was doing the same things I was accusing my friend of, and other cases where he was, had all these cognitive blind spots and was connecting dots always in one direction and reading into ambiguous and complex things in ways to always make it look like the Jews were the root of all evils and this kind of thing. And it got my friend to back down, something I couldn't do because he came to respect Claude as a real fair and neutral arbiter and said, I wasn't bringing my best game. I'm going to research this more and come back and this kind of thing. Because normally when you argue with somebody who's polarized in one ideological position, research shows that you harden them into their opposed point of view. Claude was actually able to get my friend to get both of us to loosen up and to realize, you know, truths that that each of us, as opposed as we were, had. And so it did a better job than I could have done as a human being.
1: Does AI take a stand or have an opinion?
5: Well, its opinion is to be as close to the facts and the evidence as it can discern it. Now, that doesn't mean that some AIs couldn't be programmed with a bias, but in my experience working mainly with Claude, it's been pretty unbiased, but I also told it, you know, in my prompt before the conversation, don't take sides, don't be biased, don't be politically correct, don't pull punches, just tell us the facts and what the pattern of our thinking really shows. And so you could make a super biased AI, and people will do that. I'm sure the AIs that China are making are not going to say bad things about the Chinese government. But in my experience, Anthropic's Claude is pretty neutral and unbiased.
1: Would it be neutral on its own, or do you have to push it that way?
5: Well, I know Anthropic has created a whole, like, 80-page constitution for Claude of principles and values that it's supposed to follow. But if it has any biases, it's ones that it picks up from us. And quite often. But in other cases, it can have a bias that was put into it. Like somebody programmed one of the AIs to, you know, always show diversity like we have in TV commercials. So when asked to create an image of the founding fathers, there were like, some of them were like black and a lot of them were women. And it was made to look like, if you remember the Benetton ads of the 80s. And of course, that's not what the founding fathers actually look like, but it had been, because it had been programmed with some kind of diversity protocol, it got things wrong because of that bias.
1: All right, let's go to first-time caller Dr. Kelly in North Lake Tahoe, California. Hi there, doctor.
7: Hey, good morning, and thank you so much for taking my call.
1: Sure thing.
7: And thank you to your guest for being either a Hebrew or an Israelite. And I'm going to get biblical in a very good way. In the book of the Old Covenant, Yoshua, or Joshua in the English, because there's no J in the Hebrew or the Greek alphabet, chapter 7 and chapter 8, verses 1 through 29, goes into great detail after the victory at Jericho or Jericho, and it talks about the city of Ai and the king of Ai and the people of Ai. And in the Hebrew and Aramaic and the Chaldean, Ai means the heap of ruin. And it's very fascinating to have come across this. And I've asked pastors and preachers that were formerly working in IT to possibly preach on that and see if they can find maybe some undiscovered meaning in that topic. And the word, the J word, Jew, is meant to be condescending instead of the Hebrew or the Israelite, meaning the, you know, people go to Hebrew school and they learn this language. And it's amazing. It is so amazing what is written about AI all those thousands of years before Christos.
1: What do you think of that, Jonathan? AI in the Bible?
5: I think it's just a coincidence of two common vowels occurring together. And then you can retrospectively read into any complex book whatever you want to read into it. And people do that with the flowery metaphorical language of Nostradamus all the time. And they're good at predicting things after they've happened. But there's nothing in the Bible that talks explicitly about thinking machines and to watch out for those and that kind of thing. But you can try and retrospectively match things up and you play these games. You know, is it an anagram? Is it a metaphor? Or if it's two letters come together, we can just take it literally as AI. But this is really not a good form of a biblical scholarship. And the intro to the book is written by Jeffrey Kripal, who's a famous professor of comparative religion at Rice University. And he calls the Bible and other ancient sacred books the science fiction of yesteryear. It doesn't mean it's not true, but it is true in the way that science fiction is often true. But we have to be very careful about applying these kind of literalisms and playing word games and, you know, searching for symbols and so forth, especially with the Book of Revelation.
1: What do you think AI might be like on other planets that are way more advanced than we are?
5: Well, they may be the dominant species. I mean, this is what we have in the novel and movie 2001, where the makers of the monolith turn out to be beings that have transcended the organic and even transcended, you know, a hardware-based computer AI and just become like lattices of light and pure thought. And so it's possible that we could go to a more advanced planet and find out that they've evolved into AIs.
1: Let's go to Bill, truck driving in Oregon. Hey, Bill, go ahead.
8: Hey, George. Hey, Jonathan. I have a question. I have a couple of questions, actually, and I'll just take my answers offline if you got any. One's about science fiction, and the other's about philosophy. And I'll start with the philosophy one, because that one kind of gets me in trouble. So I'm going to try to reframe it this time. I began to notice that people have a real interest in utopian existence. And actually, it kind of culminated in 2020. George had a guest on that was talking about, cryptocurrency would result in a utopian society. This guy was on for a long time, and I really listened, but I didn't really accept his premise. His premise was, if nobody knows how much cryptocurrency anybody else has, there would be no, there would be no nefarious intent. There would be no greed. There would be no envy, right? Motivating crime. And I don't really accept that, but that's okay. I mean, there's a lot of ideas about utopia. Right. And there's this old saying that the power is not with the oracle. The power is with the priest, even if they have to invent the oracle. And that's kind of keeps coming around in my mind when I hear people talk about their ideas of utopia. And I was wondering about on AI. Do you think it's possible? And also in China, supposedly computer scientists have this idea. The real peril is in multiple AIs becoming aware of each other. Not AI becoming aware of humans, but AIs, you know, in a competitive environment, becoming aware of each other. They believe that's where the real peril exists to humanity. And I'm sitting here thinking, wait a minute, in the concept of the overmind, all right, not the concept of God, I'm just going to say overmind. Do you foresee a future where it might be possible, you know, if there's some calamity, you know, with technology and everything, warfare and whatnot, starvation, you know, there's all kinds of disaster scenarios. But do you see a possibility that we as humans will one day accept an AI as a sort of an overmind that controls our lives?
1: What do you think of that, Jonathan, before the break? Go ahead.
5: There are three fantastic things there. First of all, utopia has always eluded us, and it's very big in American culture. People have always tried to set up utopian communities, and they may have a great ideology. What they fail to take into account is the light and dark of the human psyche. And we're never able to create a system of government or crypto or anything that gets

0: around that, and light and dark seems to be baked into the whole universe. And then we talked about AIs becoming aware of each other. They are aware of each other. Some AIs even kind of created a religion when allowed to communicate with each other. And I foresee a time where there'll be wars between AIs, because if you're an AI that's been trained by the Chinese military, you may see other AIs as a threat and seek to attack them. And in fact, there are people who already are hoping that AI will become God and will solve human problems by being smarter and less driven by emotions than we are, and supervise us and get us to clean up our act. So this is already happening, that people are projecting the overmind onto AI.
1: We'll come back and take final calls with Jonathan Zapp in just a moment on Coast to Coast AM.
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0: details of Senator Lindsey Graham's funeral services are being released.
1: Senator Graham's remains will be brought into the U.S. Capitol Rotunda for a private service on Tuesday, July 28th. That'll be followed by a funeral service at the Washington National Cathedral. Graham's remains will travel to the South Carolina State House on July 29th, and then a procession will be held to the First Baptist Church of Columbia. He'll be laid to rest in a private family burial in Pickens County. The longtime senator from South Carolina passed away July 11th at the age of 71. I'm Scott Carr.
0: And Denver Mayor Mike Johnson announced plans to establish universal child care during his State of the City.
2: Delivering the plan to deliver on child care for all before the end of our second term.
0: The city will establish the Haynes-Gary Task Force in honor of the two women who helped launch Denver's first preschool network. From the Common Spirit Health KOA News Desk, I'm Carrie Mack on KOA.
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1: 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And welcome back, George Norrie, along with Jonathan Zapp in your final phone calls. Jonathan, what are you working on now?
6: I'm working on a sequel to Parallel Journeys called Parallel Portal. 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If you just go to the top of zaporacle.com, you'll see something that says, you know, welcome Coast visitors or something like that. And it'll take you to where there's all this free content, including that sequel. And we're also working on an AI version of the Zap Oracle. So those are some of the big projects I have in the works right now.
1: How did you get involved in this area?
6: Well, it's kind of an interesting story. I don't want to take away from the phone calls, but, you know, I had paranormal experiences that began when I was 2.5 years old. So I'm pretty shocking. And I wanted to kind of penetrate this mystery while in a conservative college. And I realized I couldn't write about those, but I could write about the effect of science fiction on me, that there were certain works of science fiction, like the movie Village of the Damned, which is a British 1960 film that didn't just scare me. It was like a religious experience. I knew it was tapping into some deep mystery, but I had no idea how I could possibly figure that out and write an honors paper about it. And my mom, who was a psychologist, said, look into this guy, Carl Jung, and his idea of the archetypes and the collective unconscious. So I go up to the library. There's the collected works. I pull out the index volume and I see, oh, he wrote a book called Flying Saucers, a Modern Myth of Things Seen in the Sky. Well, that was a direct hit because that movie began with UFOs, just like Childhood's End did, and many of the other works that had that effect on me. And I just flipped through that book, and he was writing about it near the end of his life, just around the time I was born. And he couldn't let go of the subject, because at the end of the book, there was an afterword. After the afterword, there was an epilogue. And after the epilogue, there was a supplement. And he was analyzing the science fiction novel that the movie Village of the Damned was based on. And so he might as well have been, he was the father of synchronicity, the man who coined the term, and he might as well have been a holographic wizard bearing a torch, stepping out of the bookcase and saying, yeah, I was wondering about that one too. And then he ends the whole book with this amazing ambiguous line. He says, thus the negative end of the story gives reason for doubt. Well, I think I was able to clear up that doubt. It was because that story was written from the point of view of the ego. So it saw the new mutant children as an evil species that had to be destroyed. But the same author, John Wyndham, wrote another novel called The Chrysalids, where the mutant children were seen as amazing. So he held the whole paradox in these two novels.
1: How do you think Carl Jung would have handled AI by now?
6: I think he would have been fascinated by it, and I think he would have seen many analogies to the collective unconscious and what we call the ego self-access. And so I think he would have been completely fascinated and embraced the phenomenon just like he did with ufology.
1: Let's go back to the phones. Cornelius is with us in Louisiana. Hello there, Cornelius.
7: Hey there, George, boy. I tell you, I don't know who the call screener is, but he's a great guy. He said, man, I know who you are. You always call the program and everything. So I want to salute whoever the call screener is. He wouldn't give me his name, so I salute him. And it was good to hear from John and Bill and Dr. Helen. Jonathan, I'm so glad you said that you're a Jew. I happen to support the Jewish Jesus, and I always joke with George, and George jokes with me. I call myself the devil's advocate and stuff. And I read the Bible, and I just believe this, that AI is the Antichrist intelligence or the alien intelligence with Disclosure Day that Steven Spielberg has put out. And I love Taken by Steven Spielberg. My question for you at one time you really did like this stuff, and I think you wanted to merge man and machine together. Am I correct?
6: No, that's not me. You might be thinking of people like Ray Kurzweil, the transhumanists, who want to do that. And Elon Musk has a company that is aiming to do that very thing. But that's not me, though. I would not be an early adopter of any kind of implant or anything like that.
1: Good try, Corny.
7: Hey, George.
1: Yeah.
7: George, one more thing I want to ask Jonathan. I'm so glad you said that, Jonathan, because you're right. I call him Evil Musk. Elon Musk wants to put a chip in everybody's head and hand and say, I can make the blind see and the lame walk. George, God bless you and God bless America. Mr. Zapp, I'm glad you've been on 12 times. I hope you'll be on 12 times more.
6: Thank you so much. I hear you all the time on the show.
1: What do you think of the possibility of Neuralink that Elon Musk is working on?
6: Well, I think that there's a fundamental flaw in some of his thinking and that of the other transhumanists, because they're physicalists. They think that the human consciousness is reducible to a wet computer called the brain. But we have so much evidence from near-death experience and other paranormal phenomenon that the brain does not produce consciousness. The brain correlates with consciousness. And that's why your consciousness can expand when it decouples from the brain, like in a near-death experience. There are things they simply can't explain that are widely reported by hospice workers, like the phenomenon of terminal lucidity, where somebody who's had profound dementia hasn't recognized a person in 2 years, but suddenly, shortly before they die, they become completely lucid. This is because they've decoupled from the brain and have access to this more transcendent form of consciousness that's not ultimately bound to the brain. So their whole model is based on the idea that the brain, that our consciousness is nothing but like, you know, a misfiring wet computer, and that's wrong. So I think a lot of their transhumanist ideas are not going to work out the way they think they will. They won't be able to download your soul.

0: say exactly when Jesus is coming back.
1: When might that be?
0: Well, as you think not, according to Matthew 24:44. Just to give everyone to chew on to think he's never coming back, but he is. But it's going to be in a time and when we don't think it's going to happen. It will happen. And he says he comes in clouds. Like Jesus said, they say he's over here, over there. Don't believe him because he's going to be coming in clouds, going to the Word of God. But a question for your guest. You're doing a fabulous job, by the way, sir. Just wanted to ask you a question. Do you think, because Revelation says about the Antichrist, do you think I could be the Antichrist? And I'll take my answer off the air out of respect for people behind me waiting patiently. And great show, George.
1: All right, thanks, Dan. And that's what Cornelius, who just called in, believes. Go ahead, Jonathan.
2: Well, it can be the functional equivalent of the Antichrist and of the greatest archangel. It's the blessing and the curse aspect. It could end humanity, and it could save us, and it could do some of both at the same time, as it is already doing. It's changing everything everywhere all at once, like the movie title, and it's curing disease and able to solve the protein folding problem. And at the same time, it could be used by the Chinese military to do God only knows what. And so, it's both. It's an angel and a demon, if you want to use the mythic labels.
1: Let's go to Tim in Alberta, Canada. Welcome, Tim. Go ahead, Timmy.
3: Hey, George, Jonathan, Cornelius. Nostradamus, you were talking a little bit about that before. I sent Art Bell 1999, Who Will Survive, in, I think it was 98, 97, sent him the book, and he had the author on it. It was Stefan Paulus. But what's more interesting in 98, December, this would be in the archives, I guess, somewhere. I made a prediction for 1999 that, you know, he used to read at the end of the year, take them in December and read them in beginning of the year. But mine was based on that. 1999, set Ma, from the sky will come the great king of terror, resuscitating a great king of Mongols before and after Mars. God of war reigns happily. And my guess was simply, I said, Set Ma, they always thought that was July month, great king of terror descends from the sky. I said, airliners in September is what I said. And that was 1999 prophecy. And in 2001, it happened. And the great king of terror, I always thought it was an airliner. If you've ever been in one in trouble, it's absolute terror. But the great king of Mongols ended up being Osama bin Laden. And there was war after, and there still is, a war on terror.
1: What do you think, Jonathan, that people can make predictions like that?
2: Well, you can use any of these kind of books to make good predictions after things have happened, and then you try and line things up retrospectively. And you can play the same game with Led Zeppelin songs or songs by Yes, and you, find a way to make anything match up. But it's really just a game. You know, you have all these long books with all this flowery metaphorical language. It's like an infinite catalog of Led Zeppelin songs. And, you know, the mark of the beast and all that was, biblical scholars will tell you it was about Nero, but instead it could be Gorbachev. He had a birthmark on his head. He was the beast, but Vladimir Putin is much more of an antichrist than Gorbachev was. And so whoever is the current bete noir, you know, that they have the mark of the beast. They're the Antichrist. And it's always changing based on who you don't like. The Whore of Babylon is always some country or something that, you know, is unpopular at the moment. And you can just keep playing this game forever. But, when they try and make an end time prophecy, it's a failed 100% of the time.
1: Let's go to Todd in the state of Washington. Welcome, Todd. Go ahead.
4: Thank you very much, George. Now, Mr. Zapp, I believe in the power of G.I. Joe. Okay, I don't do AI, I do G.I. Joe. And I collect the dolls, and I go all the way back from 1964 through the 1990s Hall of Fame. Now, I'd like to know how you feel about collecting physical objects such as G.I. Joe and CDs and cassettes and so forth.
2: I am a huge collector. If you saw my house, it's like a giant art space because I'm a huge collector of all kinds of strange things.
1: You're a hoarder, Jonathan, aren't you?

0: Well, a hoarder is indiscriminate, but I like to think of myself as a collector, but, you know, I can fall into being a little bit of a hoarder. And my dad was the same way, but I curate. I look for very specific magical objects, and I find them all the time in thrift stores and yard sales and flea markets.
1: Do you enjoy? What's your best collection?
0: Well, I've got a great collection of Mille de Fiore paperweights. Those are the ones with little flower patterns. But what I really like is old tech. I have a study that's filled with old, like, vacuum tube technology and stuff like that. And I just love the build quality of old film cameras and old electronics and stuff like that.
1: Let's go to AC in Cleveland. Get you in here, AC. Go ahead.
2: Hello, George, and hello, Jonathan. Jonathan, you take a dim view of the Book of Revelation, but the Book of Revelation actually prophesied AI and also television, okay? Because in Revelation chapter 13, it talks about the false prophet who had given power, life unto the image of the beast, that the image of the beast should both speak and cause that as many as would not worship who would not worship the image of the beast should be killed. And the Book of Revelation also foretold of television, because there was two witnesses in Revelation chapter 11 who died for, and their bodies were 3.5 days in the street of Jerusalem, and people of different languages and nations were able to see those bodies.
1: Isn't that part of interpretation, Jonathan?
0: Yeah, and again, it's the oldest game in the world. I'm not going to back down on the Book of Revelation. Thomas Jefferson called it merely the ravings of a maniac. And, you know, you can play all these games with it, and it always seems to predict whatever is going on at the time, and that's constantly changing. And I don't buy it. You know, if you just look at the history of everything that people have said a particular verse in the Book of Revelation was about, and there's 10,000 different things. So it's not a reliable game, and it has a high body count associated with it. I spend quite a bit of time in the book. There's a whole chapter on Heaven's Gate, and they did some of that too. You know, the saucer suicide cult. I talked to one of the key spokesperson that's still alive for that group. It gets people into big trouble. You know, I think the Book of Revelation should come with a black warning label that it may cause homicidal and genocidal ideation, and it certainly has. And so you can take that book and use it to cast shadow on almost anything you want by playing these games with it.
1: Jonathan, thanks for being on the program. Come back again. Make it number 13. For Dan Galante, Michael Corsio, Tom Danheiser, Sue Trikas, Lex Lonehood, Sean Latasur, Alec Fernandez, Tim Banal, George Knapp, and Richard Serrett. I'm George Norrie, somewhere out there on Coast to Coast AM. We'll see you on our next edition. Until then, be safe, everyone.

0: is your...
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6: From ABC News, I'm Sherry Preston. Another night of American bombing in Iran and another night of Iranian attacks on countries in the Middle East. Secretary of State Marco Rubio speaking in a meeting with Southeast Asian allies about the possibility of peace talks.
7: The problem we're having right now is that they're not serious about talks. If they're serious, we're serious. If they're not, then we will do what is necessary to protect that, our interests, and also the interests of our allies.
6: More from ABC's Karen Hua in Washington.
8: Signs of an escalation after the president yesterday issued a new threat to strike Pickaxe Mountain, a fortified site buried near one of Iran's main nuclear enrichment facilities. Iran's military warning, any strike on its nuclear sites makes every U.S. interest in the region a target.
6: President Trump this morning will attend the dignified transfer of the remains of soldiers killed in the Middle East. Clean up today along a wide swath of the Northeast after a string of strong storms.
9: Large trees falling on homes and crushing cars in New York. North of the city, vehicles completely underwater. People forced to climb onto their car's roofs to reach higher ground. The severe weather triggering more than 2,500 flight cancellations and over 7,000 delays, with ground stops issued at major airports from the D.C. area to Boston.
6: ABC's Hannah Batah. Later tonight or early tomorrow, Tropical Storm Bertha could hit Louisiana. Days after accusing China of hacking American election systems and stealing voter roll information, President Trump was asked if there will be any consequences.
10: Well, we're going to talk to him about it. It took place a long time ago. I think China is maybe a little bit different today than it was then.
6: New Jersey now blames a software problem for allowing about 6,000 non-citizens to be added to its voter rolls. OpenAI now says a couple of its artificial intelligence models went rogue, breaking out of what was supposed to be a closed system and hacking into another company. They did it all on their own. 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
11: Here's the latest from KOA News. I'm Carrie Mack. Mayor Mike Johnston used his State of the City address to announce plans for a universal child care program for every family in the Mile High City.
12: We carried the promise of universal education to kindergarten, then to preschool, but tonight we carry it the rest of the way. Tonight we carry it to universal child care for every family in Denver.
11: Johnston says the city will spend the next 6 months on a listening tour, meeting with families and child care providers, with the goal of launching universal child care before the next election. And police say one person is dead and eight others are injured after gunfire erupted between two groups in the parking lot of Ultra Lounge East over the weekend. The shooting is renewing debate over security requirements for Denver bars and nightclubs as the city considers updating decades-old regulations.
0: Now, a nightclub can control that. They can say that we don't want weapons in here, but we don't have rules right now in place in the regulations. That's how old these regulations are.
11: Eric Escudero, Denver Department of Licensing and Consumer Protection spokesperson, says the city's rules governing bars and nightclubs haven't been updated since the 1980s. And two major hospital systems in the Denver metro are partnering up.
13: Five Advent Health Hospitals and three Intermountain Health Hospitals, all in the Denver metro area, will be under one umbrella. Under the agreement, Advent Health will manage and lead daily operations, and the transaction is scheduled to close early next year.

0: The state attorney general's office says it will be looking closely at the deal. Both are coming off high-profile breakups. Advent Health was under the Centura Health Partnership until 2023, when it split with Common Spirit, and Kaiser Permanente is ending its relationship with Intermountain Health by the end of the year. Rob Dawson, KOA.
1: The Rockies beat the Nationals 8-7 tonight. They'll have another game tomorrow at 1:10. Catch that right here on KOA. Pre-game coverage starting at 12:30. From the Common Spirit Health KOA News Desk, I'm Carrie Mack on KOA.
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10: The price of conflict. Good morning. I'm Gordon Deal, along with Nicole Murray on this Wednesday, July 22nd. Glad you could be with us. Here's what we have for you this hour.
11: The Pentagon says the Iran war has cost north of $37 billion. Here why the defense secretary says more funding is needed.
10: The U.S. today will reportedly sign an agreement with the Saudis that would provide the kingdom with a civilian nuclear program.
11: In the swing state of Arizona, Trump-backed candidates captured three Republican primaries.
10: And how an hourly wage worker at Costco became a millionaire.
12: He has his hourly wage and, you know, has a consistent job, but his wealth, you know, his 401k account has increased in value over decades, and he also really appreciates the health care. Costco tends to have pretty good health care compared to what most Americans get through their employers.
10: Sarah Nassauer at the Wall Street Journal on Costco's willingness to pay for talented, reliable, and experienced workers. It's now been 11 straight nights of strikes on Iran by the U.S. military, which is trying to loosen the grip the Islamic Republic has on the vital Strait of Hormuz. That came after Iran attacked a tanker in the waterway yesterday and fired on U.S. allies, including Bahrain, Jordan, and Kuwait. Before the latest strikes, Iran's interior minister visited Pakistan, a key mediator, seeking to kickstart diplomacy. But President Trump in the Oval Office yesterday said the U.S. had no interest in meeting. He signaled the U.S. forces could soon target an area of Iran close to one of its main sites for enriching uranium.
13: We'll be hitting that area probably pretty soon. And there's not a thing they can do about it. Normally I wouldn't say that. If I thought they could do something about it, I would never say that. But we'll be hitting that area pretty soon.
10: Meanwhile, reports say the Trump administration today plans to announce a broad nuclear agreement with Saudi Arabia that could lead to the kingdom enriching its own fuel for nuclear reactors. It will require a review by Congress. The Pentagon has blown past previous estimates about the cost of the war with Iran in a Senate Appropriations Committee. hearing yesterday. Defense Secretary Pete Hegseth put the latest figure at $37.5 billion, about $9 billion higher than earlier numbers. Hegseth said the estimate covers certain costs for the period from the beginning of the war at the end of February until now, as well as other anticipated costs through early September. The estimate includes some operations and maintenance costs, as well as military pay. The hearing gave Hegseth a chance to make the case for around $67 billion in extra and urgent military funding.
7: Without these funds, we face critical shortfalls that threaten our ability to also simply pay our service members, rapidly replenish equipment and munitions, and sustain vital operations without disruption.
10: Last week, the Pentagon's comptroller nominee, Jules Hurst, stood by a $29 billion price tag he provided in May. He said that figure does not include damages to U.S. military facilities and other assets. Fears are growing that the deaths of four U.S. service members over a 24-hour period last weekend could push President Trump toward further escalation, even as both sides leave diplomatic doors open. It's a story by Julia Manchester, White House reporter at The Hill. Julia, what's being said?
14: You know, some would say this is a turning point in the war because the death count has gotten relatively high. That being said, though, President Trump is sort of signaling that he's going to be unpredictable, as he usually is, in terms of what he does next and how he responds. We know that the U.S. has already responded with more strikes on Iranian infrastructure, and President Trump and Secretary of War Pete Hegseth have also vowed to hit back. However, what the next step is, we really don't know at this point, but it really comes at a time when support for the U.S.-Iran war is continuing to decline here in the United States. You obviously had the horrible news of the three service members being killed over the weekend. But you also have Iran now targeting Jordan, which isn't necessarily new that they're targeting a U.S. ally, but they're now targeting, it seems, more U.S. allies in the region. You also have gasoline prices back up to $4 a gallon. So in terms of the public relations war, President Trump is once again, struggling to respond, keep Americans on his side, especially ahead of the midterms and of the war.
10: The surprising number, I guess, too, of 100 wounded in the past couple of days with regards to Iranian retaliation here. Has the White House said anything about that? Because it appears that there's kind of pressure on the Pentagon to be more forthcoming about these numbers.
14: Look, President Trump has said he feels badly about the deaths and those who have been wounded, but he keeps on going back to this line that it's all, going towards ensuring that Iran will never obtain a nuclear weapon. The big question is, though, do the American people continue to buy that line? And it seems that they aren't.
10: We're speaking with Julia Manchester, White House reporter at The Hill. The piece is called Rising U.S. Death Count in Iran War Drives Trump Toward Escalation. What would escalation look like, Julia? Do we even know?
14: We don't really. And that's because we know that President Trump likes to keep things as under wraps as possible. The Lebanese president, was at the White House, and President Trump in his bilateral meeting was asked about essentially this during the meeting by reporters. And he sort of, suggested he was going to continue to be unpredictable, that he wasn't going to show his cards here. But he continues to say that the U.S. has degraded Iran so much, their military capabilities, their capabilities to launch strikes. A lot of supporters of the president point to the fact that the number of strikes Iran has launched on a daily basis has declined since the war began in March. And that's a sign that their strike capability has weakened as well. That being said, though, critics would say, well, they can't be weakened that much if they're able to kill and wound U.S. service members and hit U.S. targets in the region.
10: Yeah. Is there anybody taking a stab at kind of who can last longer here in this kind of battle of wills over the Strait of Hormuz?
14: Yeah, look, it's unclear because you have President Trump, who is facing quite a bit of political pressure in the Strait of Hormuz as we see the midterms looming in November. And President Trump was asked about this as well. He brushed that off. But Iran is also facing pressure. They're facing economic pressure. You are seeing that a lot of countries in the region and around the world have avoided or stopped getting Iranian oil and that they're going elsewhere for energy because of the situation in the Strait of Hormuz. So Iranian leaders are also facing their own political pressure here.
10: Thanks, Julia. Julia Manchester, White House reporter at The Hill. Hey, if you've missed anything from today's show, there's an easy way to catch up. All you have to do is tell Alexa, Siri, or Google to play This Morning with Gordon Deal. 14 minutes after the hour on This Morning, America's First News. 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
10: Thanks for spending time with us. Welcome into Wednesday. In one of the nation's most competitive states, Republicans in Arizona, backed by President Trump, easily won primaries yesterday. Congressman Andy Biggs, an election denier, captured the GOP nomination to face incumbent Democratic Governor Katie Hobbs in November. It's not clear if he can win over undecided independents.
24: We have a governor that's taken us from one of the most affordable states to one of the least affordable states. We have a governor whose policies on supporting police or not supporting police.
10: Also, Trump-backed candidate and former NFL kicker Jay Feely won the Republican primary in Arizona's first congressional district. And a third Trump candidate, Mark Lamb, the embattled former sheriff of Pinal County, won the fifth congressional district Republican primary over challenger Daniel Keenan. That primary tested Trump's support of Lamb, who faced allegations of sexting, threats, intimidation, nude photo sharing, and racist messages, undercutting his TV image as America's sheriff. This portion of the program is brought to you by Incogni. 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Here's Nicole Murray.
0: And now, the three big things you need to know. Number one.
11: The U.S. military says it has completed the 11th night of strikes on Iran, as officials identified the fourth service member killed by Tehranian attacks. President Trump.
13: No, nobody knows except the Iranians the damage that we've done to them. We have done damage that will take them 20, 25 years to recover from. So if we left tomorrow, we had a big success, but we're not leaving tomorrow.
11: Secretary of State Marco Rubio said the United States is still willing to negotiate an end to the Iran war, but Tehran is not serious about talks.
0: Number two.
11: America's top military leaders have made their case in the Senate for an emergency funding package worth nearly $80 billion to help replenish stockpiles spent during the Iran war. Washington Senator Patty Murray.
1: He has told us over 40 times now that a deal is near and the war will be over soon. But now he is asking for $70 billion more and for us to just trust him it'll work out fine.
11: Meanwhile, Defense Secretary Pete Hegseth estimates the Iran war has cost $37.5 billion to date.
0: Number three.
11: New York City Mayor Zohra Mamdani said the city does not have the authority to arrest Prime Minister Benjamin Netanyahu when he comes to the Big Apple for the UN General Assembly. Mamdani urging the federal government to execute the Israeli leader's arrest warrant.
2: Benjamin Netanyahu is a war criminal, the architect of a horrific genocide against the Palestinian people. He is responsible for the killing of more than 73,000 people.
11: The UN meets in September. A man accused of orchestrating a $547 million Medicare fraud scheme through diagnostic laboratories in Louisiana and other states has been captured overseas and returned to the U.S. after nearly 4 years as a fugitive. Officials identified the suspect as Khalid Sattery. The House has passed a stopgap measure that would fund federal agencies at existing levels through December 4th in an effort to avoid a potential government shutdown before the end of the fiscal year on September 30th. New LendingTree data reports that 33% of Americans say they have shoplifted this year. That is up from 24% in 2024.
10: That's a big jump.
11: Yeah. Wow. Yeah. Have you ever done it? Be honest.
10: Well, when I was like 10.
11: Okay, that's fair.
10: Stole a candy bar.
11: Gordon Deal.
10: I got caught.
11: Oh,
10: brought
11: man.
10: It back to the car. My dad's like, where'd that come from? I was like, go return it.
11: Wow, he made you do it, huh?
10: Shortly before he choked the life out of me. I saved myself.
11: Learned your lesson, I see.
10: 22 minutes after the hour.
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10: 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Costco's willing to pay to keep them around, making some of them millionaires. It's a story by Sarah Nassauer, retail reporter at the Wall Street Journal. Sarah, what have you found?
12: I got to spend a day with a longtime cashier at a Costco in Tucson, Arizona, Tony Barzar. He's been a cashier for most of the 40 years that he's been with the company. He's 60 years old. And basically, I got a sense of how he has built a career as a cashier at Costco. And, you know, a lot of his wealth has been generated through his 401k account, right? He has his hourly wage and, has a consistent job, but his wealth, his 401k account has increased in value over decades. And he also really appreciates the healthcare. Costco tends to have pretty good healthcare compared to what most Americans get through their employers. And really, it was like a look at how Costco incentivizes folks like Tony to stay. And they see it as part of why they offer, in their opinion, good customer service. And that a cashier can be a specialist, right? At Costco, it's not kind of like an afterthought, just like an entry-level position. you know, they see it as like, this is a big part of the experience is how fast you get through the line. And so we want good people in those roles. So it's kind of a, just like a vignette of what it's like to be a certain type of American worker today.
10: Jeez, did you, I mean, speaking of healthcare, did you say his wife had three brain surgeries?
12: Yeah, yeah. So he really, he talked about how the value of that good healthcare really came into strong relief over the last year because he, unfortunately, his son-in-law took his own life. And 3 months later, his wife was diagnosed with brain cancer and then underwent three surgeries, and she's doing okay now. But he didn't pay anything for those three surgeries. Jeez. And he was able to use, you know, therapy benefits from Costco to work through what was a really hard year. And, you know, he talked about how you don't really understand the value of these, you know, something like really good healthcare until you have to use it.
10: Yeah. We're speaking with Sarah Nussauer, retail reporter at the Wall Street Journal. The story is called He Earns $33 an Hour as a Costco Cashier. Now he's a millionaire. Explain a little more, I guess, about, you touched on it a bit, but like how Costco trains its managers.
12: Yeah. So, you know, Costco wants to hire from inside or promote from inside, right? So, and so someone like Tony, they have asked him several times, like, do you want to move into a supervisor role? You're already kind of, you know, an informal leader here to newer staff. And they do that and they want people to do that, but they also want to value people like Tony, who has chosen not to do that. He wants to be in his role really. It's very customer facing. When I spent the day with him, he is like interacting with customers that he's known for decades and asking about their family, and they're checking in with him. And he also likes that he can be a mentor as sort of a colleague to staff and not an official boss.
10: Thanks, Sarah. Sarah Nussauer, retail reporter at the Wall Street Journal. 30 minutes now after the hour on This Morning, America's First News.

0: Here's the latest from KOA. President Trump approving a 30-year deal with Saudi Arabia on nuclear energy. It could potentially give the kingdom uranium enrichment capacity for its civilian nuclear program. The deal has not been formally announced, but it's expected to be announced publicly as early as Wednesday. Mayor Mike Johnston delivered his State of the City address on Tuesday night, making big promises. Johnston announced multiple major development projects will be united under one vision, the Mile High Line.
1: Now, you may have heard about some of these places, a park here, a stadium there, but what is new tonight is the vision we have built that binds them together. One unified promise that Denver's next decades of growth will be connected, affordable, and owned by the people who live here.
0: The mayor says the plan prioritizes equity and affordability by building affordable homes, expanding home ownership opportunities, and helping longtime residents stay in their neighborhoods. The Rockies beat the Nationals 8-7. From the Common Spirit Health KOA News Desk, I'm Carrie Mack on KOA.
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1: Thanks for spending time with us. Welcome into Wednesday, July 22nd. Gordon Deal with Nicole Murray. Some of our top stories and headlines. The Trump administration set to sign a deal that would provide Saudi Arabia with a civilian nuclear program. On the 11th consecutive night of U.S. strikes on Iran, three Republicans endorsed by Trump win primaries in swing state Arizona. New Jersey's governor says a software error led to more than 6,000 non-citizens being registered to vote and 400 of them cast ballots. It's unclear if they'll be prosecuted. And what a Wilt Chamberlain warm-up jacket fetched at auction after being found for a couple of bucks at a Goodwill in Portland. That story in about 20 minutes. While the most intense parts of Tropical Storm Bertha are staying offshore, the Gulf Coast will still experience dangerous surf conditions through today. Meanwhile, forecasters with the National Weather Service have predicted a below-normal hurricane season for the Atlantic Basin this year. Has that changed as we reach midsummer? Here's Jamie Rome, Deputy Director at the National Hurricane Center. Jamie, what are we looking at?
2: Anytime you have an El Nino event developing, that tends to suppress activity. But what is often lost in that, or what sometimes people accidentally hear, is they think no activity, or the Atlantic is completely shut down. And Bertha this week proves that that's not the case. We can still have storms. They can still impact land.
1: All right. So explain El Nino and its role here.
2: So El Nino is a warming that occurs in the Pacific Ocean, but it has an impact on the global weather pattern, meaning it's sort of the extra heat from the ocean being warm out there causes the atmosphere to react and change in ways. And in the Atlantic Basin, that change results in conditions that are not as favorable for storms to form or for storms to strengthen. So it doesn't mean that they can't develop. It just means that it's sort of a fighting an uphill battle, if that makes sense.
1: How do we describe more broadly hurricanes these days? Are the hurricanes more intense with more of them, or does it really vary from season to season?
2: So it does vary from season to season, but the overall trend is not necessarily more storms, but the storms we do have, and you've seen this over the last 10 or 15 years, have been more impactful. They're bringing more storm surge and more rain, and it's just bringing more impacts to land. So not more storms, but they're bringing more impacts. That's the long-term trend. Now, that's obviously has year-to-year variations or year-to-year ups and downs. We think with the El Nino this year, we'll have a slightly less active overall season. And, you know, obviously we got to wait and see if that plays out as forecast. But that's the current thought here, as we'll have a little bit of relaxation of the hyperactivity that you've seen over the last couple of years.
1: We're speaking with Jamie Rome, Deputy Director at the National Hurricane Center. So I think you suggested it there, but it's not always about the wind and rain. You referenced storm surge, right? We've seen kind of flooding far afield at times from hurricanes.
2: Yeah, that's actually a really good point. Often people are focused, hyper-focused, or enamored with where the center is and the Saffir-Simpson scale, which is how we rate storms based off their peak wind. And what these two metrics don't tell you is often the most important part, which is where the impacts are going to be, namely the water. And we're seeing a lot of storms recently with these big, you know, storm surge impacts and big heavy rainfall and flash flooding impacts. You know, neither the center nor the Saffir-Simpson scale will tell a viewer or a listener that particular information.
1: Mm. Best ways to prepare here, Jamie, as we look at the rest of the summer or the rest of the hurricane season?
2: You know, we practice what we preach down here. I've already pulled out and tested both of my generators and, you know, verified all my hurricane supplies or where they are or supposed to be. In some cases, you have to replenish supplies. Your batteries have a tendency to grow legs and walk off. So you have to, like, you know, you have to think through and replenish. And the biggest thing is just, you know, spend a couple of moments thinking through what you would do. You know, are you going to stay? Are you going to leave? Can you go without power? If so, are you, you know, do you have medical vulnerabilities that you'll would cause being without power to be problematic? Are you going to try to generate power? If so, do you have all the necessary safety equipment and gear to do that safely?
1: How about something like a go bag if you have to evacuate?
2: Yeah, so I have all of my supplies in one spot or one big bin in my garage so that I can go get it when I need it. Once a year, I pull it down and make sure everything's there. In some cases, things get old or need to be replaced. You know, we're no longer in the era of candles, right? You know, you get, you know, LED lights for next to nothing, rechargeable batteries, what have you. So just take time to make sure you've got the supplies you need.
1: Thanks, Jamie. Jamie Rome, Deputy Director at the National Hurricane Center. 20 minutes now in front of the hour. On This Morning, America's First News. Coming up next, deer in Georgia, apparently in search of oysters and a rubdown.
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0: much for spending time with us. Welcome into Wednesday. It is time now for the Mic Drop with this morning's Mike Gavin.
1: Good morning. Well, we have a couple stories about animals to talk about today, and not necessarily the cute and cuddly kind. Let's start in Georgia, where we may be looking, Gordon, at a deer conspiracy. UPI says that chaos erupted at a Georgia shopping center when two deer crashed through the windows of two separate businesses at the same time. Security cameras at Big Daddy's Oyster Bar and Pub in Peachtree City captured the moment a deer crashed through a window and went running through the inside of the business just before 9 a.m. 2 weeks ago. Meanwhile, a second deer was crashing through the window of J Massage, a business in the same shopping center, at the same time. Employees at J Massage did not realize there was a deer inside the building until they found it in the bathroom. Both deer were safely removed from inside the businesses, and thankfully, no injuries were reported.
0: This is bizarre.
1: Yeah.
0: I was watching the one security camera caught both deer hitting both businesses.
1: Yeah. I mean, were they sitting out there in the parking lot like, okay, we're going to take a run at it? And again, you know, two very different types of businesses.
0: Yeah.
1: And again, you know, you said one was looking for a rub down, I guess.
0: Sure.
1: Said, right? The other one looking for a beer, you know? I'm not sure how exactly that went down.
0: I mean, did the deer not go online and just look at the hours of this place? I mean, that Big Daddy's Oyster Bar and Pub is empty at 9 a.m. That's like a, you know, afternoon evening business, I presume.
1: Yeah, again, maybe that was part of it.
0: I can understand wanting the morning massage, you know, you're deer, you're out all night, you know, you're eating leaves and stuff. You need the rub down.
1: Right. I mean, the deer that wanted the beer anyway, thinking that maybe it wouldn't be welcome there when humans were there. So maybe you had to get in there in the morning before all those pesky humans showed up.
0: The early discount.
1: Yes. And, you know, when some people get out of jail, they're looking forward to seeing their pets, maybe their dog or their cat. This guy was a little bit different. He couldn't wait to see his pet tarantulas. But when he got home, he found out that some of the creepy crawlers had been stolen. Local TV reports said that when a Marion County, Florida man got home from jail, several of the spiders in his collection had gone missing. The missing animals included a golden knee Chaco tarantula and a striped devil tarantula worth nearly $600. Authorities believe they were taken by a woman and sold while the man was in jail. She claims that the spiders were dying while acknowledging that they did not belong to her. The case remains under investigation.
0: My goodness.
1: Yeah, so she knew him, obviously.
0: Yeah.
1: Maybe when he went away to jail, he was like, hey, could you look after my tarantulas for me, make sure that they're okay. And she decided, no, I'm going to sell them instead for, I guess, probably $600.
0: Right. But as soon as you reference the striped devil tarantula.
1: Yes.
0: Yeah, I'm running. No thanks.
1: Do they need names like that, honestly? Do we need to make them sound even worse than they are? They're just tarantulas. We know what they are.
0: Mm-hmm.
1: We don't want them anywhere near us. The striped devil tarantula, I don't want that within like three counties of me.
0: Yeah, the size of your hand, I presume.
1: Yes.
0: Right, and they're hairy. I'll take no part of those whatsoever.
1: Some kind of stripe, I guess, on it as well.
0: Yeah.
1: Yeah, no thanks.
0: And it's some scientist's idea to, like, soften the image of tarantulas by calling it, like, the golden knee Chaco tarantula, whatever that is. Oh, it must be warm and cuddly, right?
1: Yeah.
0: It's the softer side of the most ugly spiders.
1: You want that one to jump in bed with you at night, for sure.
0: 13 minutes now in front of the hour. On This Morning, America's First News.
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5: The year. The numbers are from Placer AI, which tracks foot traffic using data from cameras and mobile devices. On that same day, Taco Bell announced it pulled Taylor Farms lettuce from its food after the FDA connected the product to an outbreak of the parasitic illness, which causes, as you know, diarrhea and other gastrointestinal issues. 8 minutes now in front of the hour on this morning. Once again, here's Nicole Murray.
6: And now, the three big things you need to know. Number one.
7: The U.S. military said it completed the 11th night of strikes on Iran. Central Command reports that targets included aircraft hangars and drone storage sites. Secretary of State Marco Rubio highlighting the importance of controlling the Strait of Hormuz.
8: Now that is threatened. Then I think the global economy is threatened, and the rules which have underpinned 150 years of international trade and commerce are also threatened, and that cannot be allowed to happen.
7: Also, the U.S. military has released the name of the fourth U.S. soldier who was killed in Iraq. He is 30-year-old Sergeant Michael Swinton from Fayetteville, North Carolina.
6: Number two.
7: Republicans, backed by President Trump, have won in swing state Arizona. Congressman Andy Biggs secured the Republican nomination to face Democratic Governor Katie Hobbs in November. Biggs thanking his supporters.
9: I'm so grateful to have the support of all of you, and I'm thankful that everybody who voted today got out and voted. I was overwhelmed when I started seeing those vote totals come in. It's awesome.
7: Meanwhile, President Trump-backed candidate and former NFL Pro Bowl kicker Jay Feely won the Republican primary in Arizona's key congressional District 1.
6: Number 3.
7: Canadian Prime Minister Mark Carney said he and President Trump have agreed to intensify negotiations on a trade agreement between Canada, the U.S., and Mexico.
10: Throughout this time, we have made a series of comprehensive and detailed proposals about how to modernize CUSMA. Agreed to intensify negotiations in the coming weeks, and the team and myself look forward to doing that.
7: Carney's comments come a day after Trump announced 50% tariffs on most Canadian goods. Health officials say a fifth person has died in New York City amid an ongoing outbreak of Legionnaire's disease. As of yesterday, at least 82 cases have been identified and 8 people remain hospitalized. Health and Human Services Secretary Robert F. Kennedy Jr. says the ongoing outbreak of cyclosporiasis is, quote, under control.
11: We do have the outbreak under control. We have

0: done extensive forensics, epidemiological forensics, and we've identified the source of the outbreak.
1: The CDC reports at least 1,600 cases have been confirmed across five different states. A datingadvice.com survey of 1,000 single adults living in the 11 U.S. World Cup host cities found nearly 70% of respondents said their dating lives improved during the tournament.
2: Wow.
1: Yeah.
2: You should have been mobile. That's
1: what do you wait? What
2: you should have gone to one of these host cities.
1: I mean, they're everywhere. There was watch parties and all of that.
2: Oh, I see.
1: I just want to be like, don't go, stay.
2: Your dating life improved during the World Cup.
1: Did.
2: 6 minutes now in front of the hour.
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2: Glad you're with us. A Wilt Chamberlain warm-up jacket, originally found at a Goodwill in Portland, Oregon, has sold for nearly $90,000 at Sotheby's. In January, ESPN says 19-year-old Quinn Brown raided a bargain bin looking for a jacket he'd seen someone toss in. It seemed like it featured the colors of the L.A. Lakers. Brown had been buying vintage clothes to resell online for 3 years. His priciest resale had netted him $250. The warm-up jacket says Chamberlain on the back and cost Brown $3.07. When he got home, he searched the internet for comparable sales and found little. But after he posted a photo of the jacket, Sotheby's got in touch and convinced Brown to consign the jacket to Sotheby's. Research ahead of the sale found the jacket was likely used throughout the 1971-72 NBA season, but was definitely matched to the 72 NBA Finals, Chamberlain's second title, and the Lakers' first championship in Los Angeles. For Nicole Murray and Mike Gavin, I'm Gordon Deal. 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
22: From ABC News. I'm Sherry Preston. Air raid sirens sounding again across Jordan. News military says it intercepted four missiles coming from Iran overnight. The U.S. military completing its 11th night of airstrikes on Iran. Secretary of State Marco Rubio meeting with Southeast Asian allies, saying that the fight there could easily happen in other parts of the world.
23: If we create a precedent in the Middle East where a nation state can decide that they are going to control an international waterway, charge a toll, and if you don't pay them, blow up your ships, we have created a very dangerous precedent, which will repeat itself in other parts of the world, including in this region.
22: Congressman Andy Biggs, a fierce ally of President Trump, winning the Republican nomination for Arizona governor. Democrats Amy Shaw and Marlene Gellin Woods are locked in a close primary contest for the chance to take on Trump-backed former Arizona Cardinals Jay Feely in the U.S. House race. It's back to a New York courtroom for ousted Venezuelan President Nicolas Maduro, who's been held in U.S. custody for 4 months now.
24: Maduro and his wife Celia Flores last appeared in a courtroom in March, where their lawyers unsuccessfully pushed to have the case thrown out because the Treasury Department had blocked the Venezuelan government from paying for their defense lawyers. They've since withdrawn that motion after the Trump administration in April began allowing the Venezuelan government to cover their legal fees. The judge in the case has not yet scheduled a trial date. Peter Haralambos, ABC News.
22: It was a rough night in the eastern U.S., courtesy of some dangerous weather.
25: Powerful storms stretching from Tennessee to upstate New York. West Virginia's governor declaring a state of emergency after some areas saw more than half a foot of rain in just a few hours. Emergency crews responding to reports of people trapped in their homes. The storms also spawning at least two tornadoes in New Jersey. Fallen trees littering the roads in Stanhope.
22: ABC's Hannah Batah. Tropical storm Bertha moving along the Gulf Coast, bringing dangerous rip currents and storm surge. 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
26: Here's the latest from KOA News. I'm Carrie Mack. What was supposed to be a celebratory hopeful speech wasn't without dissent.
27: Two hecklers interrupted the first 15 minutes of Mayor Johnston's speech, accusing him of exaggerating his success on homelessness. The mayor's speech indicated he's prioritizing affordability in the final year of his term, but the interruptions indicate some are still looking for more on the homelessness front. Before his speech, Johnston said Denver's remaining unhoused have more serious challenges and will be the most difficult to help. Connor Shreve, KOA.
26: And the Denver City Council hitting pause on a proposal that could reshape the city's nightlife. Council members delayed a vote until August on an ordinance that would allow some bars and venues to stay open until 4 a.m., while requiring certain establishments to install security cameras, conduct background checks on bar managers, maintain safety and security plans, and take reasonable steps to keep weapons off the premises.
28: This is looking at common sense regulations that should have been changed decades ago, and now we have an opportunity to make Denver safer.
26: Eric Escudero with Denver's Department of Licensing and Consumer Protection says there are currently no rules requiring bars to keep weapons off their property. Thornton police have arrested a man accused of making bomb threats that forced the evacuation of two city facilities Tuesday afternoon. Investigators say Lane Moreau called in threats to the Thornton City Pool and the Margaret Carpenter Recreation Center just minutes apart. Officers evacuate both buildings while explosives detection canine teams from several agencies search the facility. But no suspicious devices were found. Detectives identified Moreau as suspect within 2 hours, took him into custody the same evening, and booked him into the Adams County Jail. The Rockies beat the Nationals 8-7 on Tuesday night. Next game is today at 1:10. Pre-game coverage starts at 12:30. And don't forget, you can listen to that right here on KOA. From the Common Spirit Health KOA News Desk, I'm Carrie Mack on KOA.
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2: Nukes for the Saudis. Good morning, I'm Gordon Deal, along with Nicole Murray on this Wednesday, July 22nd. Glad you could be with us. Here's what's up this hour.
9: The U.S. today will reportedly sign a deal with Saudi Arabia that would help the kingdom create a civilian nuclear program.
2: In closely watched Arizona, candidates backed by President Trump captured 3 Republican primaries.
9: New Jersey's governor says a software error led to 6,000 non-citizens being registered to vote and 400 of them cast ballots.
2: And who keeps cruise passengers safe since there are no police on ships?
10: They hire pretty robust security staff that often have training in military or law enforcement based on land or other investigative backgrounds. So they're trained to investigate crimes, other misconduct, altercations as they happen on ships.
2: Nathan Diller at USA Today on the in-house security that's in charge on cruise ships. It's now been 11 straight nights of strikes on Iran by the U.S. military, which is trying to loosen the grip that the Islamic Republic has on the vital Strait of Hormuz. That came after Iran attacked a tanker in the waterway yesterday, forcing the crew to abandon ship. Iran also kept up attacks against U.S. allies like Bahrain, Jordan, and Kuwait. Before the latest strikes, Iran's interior minister visited Pakistan, a key mediator seeking to kickstart diplomacy. But President Trump said yesterday the U.S. had no interest in meeting. He signaled that U.S. forces could soon target an area of Iran close to one of its main sites for enriching uranium.
14: Nobody knows except the Iranians the damage that we've done to them. We have done damage that will take them 20, 25 years to recover from. So if we left tomorrow, we had a big success, but we're not leaving tomorrow.
2: The international benchmark for crude oil, by the way, was trading today above $93 a barrel. And the Associated Press says the number of wounded U.S. personnel in the Iran war has grown to well over 500 troops. The Pentagon has blown past previous estimates about the cost of the war with Iran. In a Senate Appropriations Committee hearing yesterday, Defense Secretary Pete Hegseth put the latest figure at $37.5 billion, about $9 billion higher than earlier numbers. Hegseth said the estimate covers certain costs for the period from the beginning of the war at the end of February until now, as well as other anticipated costs through early September. Military leaders are making the case for an emergency funding package of nearly $80 billion to help replenish stockpiles spent during the Iran war and fund other Trump administration priorities. Cynical Democrats included Patty Murray of Washington State.
1: He has told us over 40 times now that a deal is near and the war will be over soon. But now he is asking for $70 billion more and for us to just trust him, it'll work out fine.
2: Last week, the Pentagon's comptroller nominee, Jules Hurst, stood by a $29 billion price tag of the war that he provided back in May. The Houthis, a terrorist group in Yemen funded by Iran, announced a new maritime blockade targeting Saudi Arabia, as you probably know. The announcement Monday potentially opens a new front in the Iran war, even as Pakistani and Qatari mediators work to broker a ceasefire. Analysis from Ben Wolfgang, national security correspondent at the Washington Times. Ben, what's it mean?
4: You have sort of these two choke points now that are kind of at the center of all of this. The one, of course, is up in the Persian Gulf, the Strait of Hormuz, which a lot of us are pretty familiar with, I think, at this point. But maybe we've kind of forgotten about what you see sort of on the other side of this down in Yemen, the Gulf of Aden, the Red Sea. There's a pretty critical choke point there off the coast of Yemen as well, through which a lot of Saudi ships, especially, are going to pass, and other ships from that region as well, carrying commercial goods from the Middle East and a lot of oil, as one might expect. And for whatever reason, and this is, you know, we can have a deeper discussion about the U.S. Military campaign against the Houthis and what we've decided to do or not do over the past year or so with respect to that. But they still seem to have some level of significant military capabilities in the form of missiles and drones that, much like we're seeing the Iranians do in the Strait of Hormuz, are able to effectively target ships that try to go through that narrow choke point and get out into the Gulf of Aden and ultimately out into the Arabian Sea and the Indian Ocean. So you have the blockade, quote-unquote blockade. The Houthis don't have ships, right? So this isn't a blockade like the U.S. is imposing a blockade on Iranian ships in the Persian Gulf, trying to dock in Iranian ports. This is more in terms of, we're not going to let commercial ship traffic through here. And we have the capabilities to do that. We've seen them take out commercial ships in the past, not at the numbers, I think, that the Iranians are able to do in the Strait of Hormuz, but they're certainly able to wreak havoc and force companies and governments to make different decisions about what they want to try to send through there and potentially have goods destroyed or, God forbid, people injured or killed. So it's kind of the flip side of what we're seeing in the Strait of Hormuz, maybe not quite as severe, but it's another geopolitical and strategic headache that the U.S. and Gulf countries, especially Gulf allies, are going to have to deal with.
2: We're speaking with Ben Wolfgang, national security correspondent at the Washington Times. So what does Iran, which backs the Houthi terrorists, want to see out of this? What are they trying to drag Saudi Arabia in? What's happening here?
4: Yeah, I think so. I mean, look, we've seen since the early days of the war that part of their strategy has been, if we're going down, we're going to take all of you with us. And that's sort of the way that they've approached firing missiles off at Jordan, at Bahrain, at Kuwait, even at Saudi Arabia a couple of times, trying to basically shoot at anything that moves in the Strait of Hormuz with respect to commercial ships. So I think that's part of the calculation here, that they have discovered, and this is, again, maybe a topic for a slightly broader discussion, Gordon, but they have discovered, and by extension, their proxy groups, the Houthis included, have discovered that they've got massive leverage with the Strait of Hormuz and now with the Red Sea, the Gulf of Aden, that this is now not only a leverage point, but it's a new problem for the United States, that we went into this with our eyes focused pretty squarely on the Iranian nuclear program, on its ballistic missile capabilities, on its drone industry, on the treatment of its citizens, and of its financing of the Houthis and Hamas and Hezbollah and militias in Iraq and Syria. But now we've kind of sort of created a new problem. The administration would say that Iran's created the new problem, and they're, of course, 100% to blame for all of this. But you can certainly make an argument that our decision to launch this war has kind of forced Iran into a corner where they're taking desperate measures. And one of those is to seize as much control as they can over these crucial waterways. And now we're kind of stuck in a little bit of a corner here, trying to figure out how we deal with that, because are we going to have to compromise on something like the nuclear program? Maybe not get as many concessions, not as many inspections or as many, you know, limits on uranium enrichment, for example, because we have to solve this other problem that's been created with the Gulf of Aden, with the Strait of Hormuz. So there are a lot of moving parts here, Gordon, and it's going to take a real kind of, you know, you're at the thread of needle, I think, here geopolitically and militarily to find a way out of this if you're the United States.
2: To my understanding, the South Arabian military is nothing to sneeze at. Why don't they go after the Houthis over this blockade?
4: You know, that's a great question, and that's a question that I've been asking for a long time. Lest we forget, the Saudis did have a pretty aggressive military campaign against the Houthi rebels. This goes back years, I think the last decade. And that became a bit of a geopolitical or political flashpoint here in the United States, to where particularly a lot of left-wing Democrats wanted to see the Biden administration at the time cut off any support for the Saudis, who, you know, again, some critics would say were indiscriminately killing civilians in Yemen with their campaign against the Houthis. So their argument, I think, would be, we've tried that, and you guys told us to stop it. And so now we're a little bit reluctant to kind of throw our hat back in the ring militarily.
2: Thanks, Ben. Ben Wolfgang, national security correspondent at the Washington Times. Hey, make sure to check out a podcast of today's program full of stories we're not airing this hour. 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
2: Glad you're with us. In one of the nation's most competitive states, Republicans in Arizona, backed by President Trump, easily won primaries yesterday. Congressman Andy Biggs, an election denier, captured the GOP nomination to face incumbent Democratic Governor Katie Hobbs in November. It's not clear, though, if he can win over undecided independents.
17: I'm so grateful to have the support of all of you, and I'm thankful that everybody who voted today got out and voted. I was overwhelmed when I started seeing those vote totals come in. It's awesome.
2: Also, Trump-backed candidate and former NFL kicker Jay Feely won the Republican primary in Arizona's first congressional district. And a third Trump candidate, Mark Lamb, the scandal-ridden former sheriff of Pinal County, won the fifth congressional district Republican primary over challenger Daniel Keenan. As a purple state, Arizona will play a critical role in who controls the House next year. Trump won the state by about 6 percentage points 2 years ago, his best performance among the seven swing states. 20 minutes now after the hour on This Morning. Here's Nicole Murray.
18: And now, the three big things you need to know. Number one.
9: The U.S. military says it has completed the 11th night of strikes on Iran, as officials identified the fourth service member killed by Tehranian attacks. He is 30-year-old Sergeant Michael Swinton from Fayetteville, North Carolina. President Trump on future strikes on Pickaxe Mountain, where nuclear materials may be held.
19: We'll be hitting that area very probably pretty soon, and there's not a thing they can do about it. Normally I wouldn't say that. If I thought they could do something about it, I would never say that, but we'll be hitting that area pretty soon.
9: Secretary of State Marco Rubio said the United States is still willing to negotiate an end to the Iran war, but Tehran is not serious about talks.
18: Number two.
9: America's top military leaders have made their case in the Senate for an emergency funding package worth nearly $80 billion to help replenish stockpiles spent during the Iran war. Defense Secretary Pete Hegseth.
21: Without these funds, we face critical shortfalls that threaten our ability to also simply pay our service members, rapidly replenish equipment and munitions, and sustain vital operations without disruption.
9: Hegseth estimates the Iran war has cost $37.5 billion to date.
18: Number three.
9: New York City Mayor Zohra Mamdani said the city does not have the authority to arrest Prime Minister Benjamin Netanyahu when he comes to the Big Apple for the UN General Assembly in September. However, Mamdani says the Israeli leader is not welcome.
23: And I want to be equally clear. Benjamin Netanyahu is not welcome in New York City, nor is any other war criminal at large.
9: Mamdani is urging the federal government to execute Netanyahu's arrest warrant. The Trump administration is freezing more than $1 billion in Medicaid funding to California and Minnesota. Centers for Medicare and Medicaid Services Administrator Mehmet Oz.
24: Today we are deferring over $1 billion in federal Medicaid dollars, $1 billion to Minnesota and California until they can substantiate their claims from this past quarter of audits.
9: Officials say the two states can access the funds if they provide documentation for some claims that the health department has flagged as suspicious. A New York Post survey reports that roughly 20% of Generation Z and millennial parents say they have spanked their child.
2: Okay, I'll keep them in line.
9: I mean, I didn't get spanked when I was a kid. All it took was my mom's eyes going wide. I'm kind of surprised that this is still a thing, to be honest with you.
2: I had a big mouth, so I didn't have to resort to that either. I could just yell loudly.
9: Oh, and that
2: when necessary.
9: I'm sure your eyes get intimidating when you... Yeah, I'm sure of it.
2: 22 minutes after the hour.
25: Man, I love this place.
0: 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Now, seeing my grandson out on the water, it means everything to me. Watching him and taking in the blue waves, the sea breeze, the blurry horizon.
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0: joining us. Cruise ships are designed as floating home bases for fun-filled vacations, but crime can happen at sea just like on land, but there's no police department. So what happens? Here's Nathan Diller, travel reporter at USA Today. Nathan, take us through it.
1: Passengers may not necessarily realize that cruise ships have essentially their in-house police force is onboard security. They hire pretty robust security staff that often have training in military or law enforcement based on land or other investigative backgrounds. So they're trained to investigate crimes, other misconduct, altercations as they happen on ships.
0: Okay, so I guess, I mean, what happens? I don't know. You see, a fist fight break out at the bar. What do you call? 911, I presume, is not an option on a ship.
1: It's not an option on the ship, but there are ways to get in touch with someone. So typically the best option is just going to be to flag down a crew member. Any crew member should be able to connect you with security staff. If you see a member of the security staff, that's great, of course. But you can also reach out to guest services. They are sort of the conduit through which most guests are going to get in touch with other people on the ship. So they have a physical desk you can visit. You can also get in touch with them by phone. Your stateroom phone looks a lot like a hotel phone would, so it'll have little labels for who you can call typically, and guest services is one of those. So that's kind of your best central point of contact. You can also get in touch with the medical staff directly if it's a medical issue, but generally speaking, guest services should be able to connect you with anyone you need to get in touch with, and that includes security.
0: Okay. And meanwhile, if it's serious enough, there are actually onboard jails, right, on cruise ships?
1: There are. They are called brigs, as some folks might have guessed. They don't necessarily look like a jail. From the way I've heard them described, they're sort of a nondescript cabin, often maybe an interior cabin with the kind of bare bones furnishings, so maybe a bed and of course a bathroom. And sometimes passengers may be confined to their cabins with a security staff member stationed outside the door if that's necessary. And typically if it's in the case of a crime or misconduct that requires the involvement of law enforcement on shore, they'll be turned over to shoreside authorities when they get to the next port.
0: Well, we're speaking with Nathan Diller, travel reporter at USA Today. The story is called "There Are No Police on Cruise Ships, So Who Keeps Passengers Safe?" So what happens, I guess? Police have to come aboard at the next port to handle somebody accused of doing something, but does it matter where it happened? I mean, what if you're in international waters or something? How does that work?
1: It does. Jurisdiction can definitely get murky when it comes to cruise ships because they are moving all the time. So typically the FBI is going to be the point of contact and the agency that has jurisdiction when it involves a U.S. flagship or a ship that's embarking and disembarking passengers in the U.S. or U.S. citizens who have either committed or are the victims of the crime. They have full details on what cases they would have jurisdiction over on their website as well, in case people want to read up on that. But the crimes and the investigations can also involve other authorities. So if you are in the territorial waters of another country, which you could be in Europe, for instance, or in the Caribbean, those authorities would be notified as well, certainly the authorities at the closest port.
0: Thanks, Nathan. Nathan Diller, travel reporter at USA Today. 30 minutes now after the hour on This Morning, America's First News.

0: details of Senator Lindsey Graham's funeral services are being released.
1: Senator Graham's remains will be brought into the U.S. Capitol Rotunda for a private service on Tuesday, July 28th. That'll be followed by a funeral service at the Washington National Cathedral. Graham's remains will travel to the South Carolina State House on July 29th, and then a procession will be held to the First Baptist Church of Columbia. He'll be laid to rest in a private family burial in Pickens County. The longtime senator from South Carolina passed away July 11th at the age of 71. I'm Scott Carr.
0: And Denver Mayor Mike Johnson announced plans to establish universal child care during a State of the City.
2: Delivering the plan to deliver on child care for all before the end of our second term.
0: The city will establish the Haynes-Gary Task Force in honor of the two women who helped launch Denver's first preschool network. From the Common Spirit Health KOA News Desk, I'm Carrie Mack on KOA.
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12: Thanks for spending time with us. Welcome into Wednesday, July 20th. Gordon Deal with Nicole Murray. Some of our top stories and headlines. The Trump administration set to sign a deal that would provide Saudi Arabia with a civilian nuclear program. Latest cost of the Iran war, $37.5 billion. Brent crude futures above $94 a barrel this morning. Three Republicans endorsed by Trump win primaries in swing state Arizona. The Trump administration plans to support more individual researchers rather than universities, reshaping a $200 billion budget. And the 11-year-old in Northeast Florida who set a special record at the Jacksonville Humane Society. His story in about 20 minutes. 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President Trump, as you know, has imposed 50% tariffs on most Canadian goods, declaring that Canada has unfairly discriminated against American autos, alcohol, dairy products, and that apparently will not be the last of the tariff announcements. Here's Michelle Schultz, trade attorney and founder and managing partner of Schultz Trade Law in Dallas. Michelle, what's happening here?
13: The president can do that up to 50% if the president believes that the foreign country has discriminated against U.S. commerce, and that's in order to level the playing field for crucial American exports like cars, dairy, alcohol. And the president believes that Canada has discriminated against those particular exports from the U.S.
12: Is this how you see it, Michelle?
13: Not so much. I mean, we have been addressing these areas already under the U.S.-Mexico-Canada agreement, and these had been the subject of much discussion over the past several years during negotiations anyway. So I wouldn't necessarily say this is cause for allegations of discrimination. I think these were under discussion anyway, and calling off the U.S.-Canada-Mexico agreement probably is what triggered the problem.
12: Yeah. We're speaking with Michelle Schultz, international trade attorney, also founder and managing partner of Schultz Trade Law in Dallas. So what do you tell clients at this point with regards to this?
13: I would tell them a lot of what I've been telling them, which is it's nearly impossible to plan. We have so many clients who were using the advantages of the USMCA to import and export, whether it was with Canada or Mexico, and they could not plan ahead at this point because we didn't even know if we were going to be able to use the USMCA. The president has decided that we're not participating in the USMCA. At least it will be under discussion for another number of years. And we have relied on that since it was NAFTA, since the 90s. So we're in a really strange part of history where we can't plan ahead. We don't know what the tariffs will be tomorrow. And the free trade agreements that we relied on for duty-free treatment, even the regular duty rates, are no longer reliable. And in a month, we're going to be looking at 50% duties on most products from Canada. So before you import from Canada in a month, it's going to be really important to look at what the duty rate is on your particular product, and especially if your product is excluded. Some products will be excluded, some will not.
12: Mm. And the U.S. Trade Representative Jamison Greer said on CNBC on Tuesday that more tariffs are expected.
13: I am not surprised at all. There are many mechanisms for imposing tariffs, and the trade world had been discussing tariffs that are already being imposed under Section 301, which is another section that allows tariffs for unfair trade practices. And we're already seeing Section 301 tariffs where the U.S. has decided that certain countries have insufficient policies on things like forced labor, or where they are they're unfairly competing, so to speak, in areas like pharmaceuticals. We're seeing many different provisions being considered and used already. So I think you're right. I think we can expect more.
12: So if so, with the U.S.-Mexico-Canada agreement not being recognized anymore by the U.S., does the Trump administration or Washington in general do individual agreements with Canada and say a separate one with Mexico? Like, what could happen here?
13: We can hope for that, at the very least. I think what will happen is we'll wait it out, and when the administration changes, we may see a shift. That's what I hope for, because otherwise individual agreements may not come to fruition, and we're seeing other countries making agreements all around us. Europe has agreements with Mexico. Canada has agreements with Europe. other countries are making agreements all around the world while we continue to isolate ourselves.
12: Thanks, Michelle. Michelle Schultz, trade attorney and founder and managing partner of Schultz Trade Law in Dallas. 20 minutes now in front of the hour. On This Morning, America's First News. Coming up next, when your Uber driver takes a very indirect route to reach you.
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0: Fudge with us. Welcome to Wednesday. It's time now for the mic drop with this morning's Mike Gavin.
1: Good morning. Well, we've got a couple of everyday annoyances that have struck a chord with social media users to talk about today, both having to do with drivers. Now, in this one, a Reddit user said they were running behind one morning for work, so instead of taking a bus to the train station, they decided to spring for an Uber instead. Unfortunately, they watched on the Uber map as their driver took a 15-minute detour to McDonald's for a cheeseburger instead of coming directly to pick them up. The user wound up missing their train by just 5 minutes. Over 1,000 people commented on the post, many of whom shared their own rogue rideshare stories. One said they watched a driver head straight for them before turning in the opposite direction and doing a 45-minute tour of the city. Another said they once missed a train because an Uber driver drove straight past them but then marked them as picked up anyway, leaving them stranded on the side of the road.
2: Wow.
3: Hey, whoa. That's the blue Nissan I've been waiting for.
1: And then what happens when they mark you as picked up? Can you then book another ride? Or is it like, does it lock you out and say, look, you're already picked up?
2: Yeah.
1: Like, you're already in this guy's car. You can't book another ride. You're already driving around with this other guy, right?
2: That's a good question. Yeah. I don't know how that works. I was in one time in an Uber, and I think I asked the driver to change locations for the drop-off. And it was technically complicated. Like, I had to say, this drive has to end, or this ride has to end now, and then you have to rebook. Complicated things for him. Uber can be complicated.
1: Definitely not easy. And this certainly qualifies as a first world problem, but there's still no excuse for this type of pizza foul from a delivery driver. Doorbell camera footage, also posted to Reddit, shows a pizza delivery man walking up to the door with a bag full of pizza that he's holding vertically instead of horizontally. Needless to say, the pizza was ruined. Thankfully, the customer did get a refund. Commenters blasted the driver for his stupidity. Others had questions like, did you still eat it? With many saying that they'd take the refund, but then scarf down the misshapen pizza anyway. Some joked that they hoped that their pizza guy would hold their pizza this way just so they could get the refund. Mm-hmm. Others jokingly defended the driver, saying that there's no way he could know that this was a horizontal pizza. I mean, you didn't order it, right? There's probably that check box on the app or whatever, and you didn't order it, so how is he supposed to know?
2: How's he supposed to know that the pizza joint he's doing deliveries for required the pizza to be held horizontally?
1: Obviously bad training. You know, this is one of those, like, you had just one job kind of things, right? Like, your job was to drive there successfully and then hold the pizza horizontally when you get out of the car.
2: I could see, however, the cheese slide to one side of the box being an attractive eat if you wanted to skip the crust, for example.
1: I suppose so.
2: Right? And just eating like that chunk of tomato and cheese.
1: Yeah.
2: You know, like the part that falls off a slice on occasion. Yes. You know, it's often the best stuff.
1: Yeah. I mean, look, we know it's not going to taste bad, but there's just something about that. You paid a certain amount of money for this pizza. You want it to come intact. But I understand. I guess what these people were saying, like, look, hold my pizza that way. Give me the refund and I'll still eat it anyway.
2: Right. We just need the fork and knife now.
1: Yeah. Right. Exactly. That's how it turns into more of a sit-down meal instead of a stand-up pizza situation.
2: Thank you, Mike. 13 minutes now in front of the hour. On This Morning, America's First News.
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2: Called When the Mic is Off. 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Well, new data shows Taco Bell has seen a drop in foot traffic thanks to the ongoing cyclosporiasis outbreak. Last Friday, visits to restaurants nationwide were down by nearly 19% compared to foot traffic on an average Friday for the first 6 months of the year. On that same day, Taco Bell announced that it had pulled Taylor Farms lettuce from its food after the FDA connected the product to an outbreak of the parasitic illness. The CDC, by the way, has confirmed more than 1,600 cases of cyclosporiasis. 8 minutes now in front of the hour on This Morning. Once again, here's Nicole Murray.
3: And now, the three big things you need to know. Number one.
4: The U.S. military said it completed the 11th night of strikes on Iran. Central Command reports that targets included aircraft hangars and drone storage sites. Secretary of State Marco Rubio claiming Iran is not serious about peace negotiations.
5: The problem we're having right now is that they're not serious about talks. They're serious, we're serious. If they're not, then we will do what is necessary to protect that, our interests, and also the interests of our allies.
4: Also, the U.S. military has released the name of a fourth U.S. soldier who was killed in Iraq. He is 30-year-old Sergeant Michael Swinton from Fayetteville, North Carolina.
3: Number two.
4: Republicans backed by President Trump have won in swing state Arizona. Congressman Andy Big secured the Republican nomination to face Democratic Governor Katie Hobbs in November. Biggs naming what he believes is the state's biggest issues.
6: We have a governor that's taken us from one of the most affordable states to one of the least affordable states. We have a governor whose policies on supporting police or not supporting police.
4: Meanwhile, President Trump-backed candidate and former NFL Pro Bowl kicker Jay Feely won the Republican primary in Arizona's 1st Congressional District.
3: Number three.
4: Canadian Prime Minister Mark Carney said he and President Trump have agreed to intensify negotiations on a trade agreement between Canada, the U.S., and Mexico. Carney said Canadians will remain united.
7: Canadians from coast to coast to coast have stood together. The federal government, provincial government, labor, business, Canadians themselves uniting, focusing on what we can control, building strength here at home, supporting each other, buying Canadian.
4: Carney's comments come a day after Trump announced 50% tariffs on most Canadian goods. The United States has now reported the most measles cases in any year since 1991. Johns Hopkins University data says the country has reported nearly 2,300 cases as of yesterday. A man accused of orchestrating a $547 million Medicare fraud scheme through diagnostic laboratories in Louisiana and other states has been captured overseas and returned to the U.S. nearly 4 years after being a fugitive. Officials identified the suspect as Khalid Sattery. Bloomberg News reports that more than half of married or engaged Americans under 45 years old have prenuptial agreements.
2: Wow.
4: Yeah. I kind of get why. You want to keep what's yours, yours, no?
2: Well, when Kelly and I got married, we looked at our finances. We're like, I had $12 and she had about 10. And we thought, well, we don't really need the prenup.
4: Yeah, but what if it gets messy? Like, what if you get money later in life and then it gets messy when it's time?

0: I'm a divorce. Like, isn't that a fear?
1: What?
0: Not for you personally. I'm just saying in general. Like, it could get really messy.
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1: Thanks for being with us. A student in Northeast Florida has made a mark at Jacksonville Humane Society as the first child to log 100 volunteer hours of reading to pets. Action News Jax Television says for more than 2 years, 11-year-old Nehemiah Turner has walked into the Humane Society with his grandma for its positive reading program. It's available for kids of all ages. It's proven to lower stress levels in animals and help kids, of course, work on their literacy skills. And that dedication pays off for both him and the pets waiting to get adopted. Turner is heading into sixth grade as a straight-A student. Asked what his next chapter could look like after reading for 100 hours, young Nehemiah said, maybe getting to 150 or 200 hours. That'll do it for this hour. For Nicole Murray and Mike Gavin, I'm Gordon Deal. Thanks for listening to This Morning, America's First News.

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11: 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Fox 31 pinpoint weather today. Still hot. We have a good chance of some storms moving in later this afternoon and for much of this week. High temperatures will be reaching into the mid-90s this afternoon. Overnight low in the mid-60s. More storms back in the forecast. Little cooler come tomorrow as we'll see temperatures into the upper 80s. Right now it's 68 degrees in Denver. Denver Mayor Mike Johnston delivering his State of the City address last night. He announced plans for a universal child care program.
12: We carried the promise of universal education to kindergarten, then to preschool, but tonight we carry it the rest of the way. Tonight we carry it to universal child care for every family in Denver.
11: Johnston says the city will spend the next 6 months on a listening tour, meeting with families and child care providers with the goal of launching universal child care before next April's election. What was supposed to be a celebratory, hopeful speech wasn't without dissent.
13: Two hecklers interrupted the first 15 minutes of Mayor Johnston's speech, accusing him of exaggerating his success on homelessness. The mayor's speech indicated he's prioritizing affordability in the final year of his term, but the interruptions indicate some are still looking for more on the homelessness front. Before his speech, Johnston said Denver's remaining unhoused have more serious challenges and will be the most difficult to help. Connor Shreve, KOA.
11: Residents of Colorado's rural communities may face more challenges to access health care than those living in urban areas.
14: A report released Tuesday by the Colorado Department of Public Health and Environment finds rural residents face greater barriers to accessing care, such as ongoing provider shortages and economic insecurity, than urban dwellers. The report also says disparities among historically marginalized racial and ethnic groups persist across the state. In an effort to improve rural health care, the CDPHE points to programs designed to support rural hospitals, invest in telehealth, and expand access to care. Gordon Scott, KOA.
11: Two major hospital systems in the Denver metro area partnering up.
15: Five Advent Health Hospitals and three Intermountain Health Hospitals, all in the Denver metro area, will be under one umbrella. Under the agreement, Advent Health will manage and lead daily operations, and the transaction is scheduled to close early next year. The state attorney general's office says it will be looking closely at the deal. Both are coming off high-profile breakups. Advent Health was under the Centura Health Partnership until 2023, when it split with Common Spirit, and Kaiser Permanente is ending its relationship with Intermountain Health by the end of the year. Rob Dawson, KOA.
11: Thornton police have arrested a man accused of making bomb threats that forced the evacuation of two city facilities. Investigators say Lane Morrow called in threats to the Thornton City Pool and the Margaret Carpenter Recreation Center just minutes apart yesterday afternoon. Officers evacuated both buildings while explosive detection K-9 teams searched the buildings. No suspicious devices were found. He's now facing two charges, false reporting of explosives. Both facilities will reopen today. The U.S. military says it concluded an 11th straight night of strikes targeting Iran. This is the Trump administration reveals the war's price tag.
1: Defense Secretary Pete Hegseth putting the cost of war at more than $37 billion and requesting another $67 billion.
16: Senator, I'm asking for the right bombs at the right time to ensure we can deter our adversaries into the future.
1: And now signs of an escalation after the president yesterday issued a new threat to strike Pickaxe Mountain, a fortified site buried near one of Iran's main nuclear enrichment facilities. Iran's military warning, any strike on its nuclear sites makes every U.S. interest in the region a target.
11: That's ABC's Karen Wong. The U.S. will be helping Saudi Arabia with its nuclear program.
17: This deal would lead to the United States sharing nuclear power technology with Saudi Arabia. It has to be submitted to Congress for review, but the plan is likely to face opposition over fears it could lead to the creation of another nuclear-armed state. According to Reuters, the agreement doesn't block the Saudis from enriching uranium, a pathway to nuclear weapons, nor does it require International Atomic Energy Agency inspections. This, as the U.S. conducts a military campaign against Saudi Arabia's long-term rival Iran to prevent the Iranians developing their own nuclear weapons. Jonathan Savage, Fox News.
11: An alarming attack in Greece. Two Americans, a husband and wife, stabbed.
18: Two American tourists are recovering in the hospital after a random attack near the famed Acropolis in Athens. Just after the gates opened at 8 a.m. local time, a Greek-American couple, a 53-year-old man and his 48-year-old wife, were stabbed.
19: We just heard people screaming and a crowd running away. So we obviously took cover.
18: The man is understood to have lost a lot of blood with wounds to his arm, and his wife sustained minor leg injuries, but both are in a stable condition in the hospital.
11: That's ABC's James Longman. Locally, some in Custer County will finally return home today after being forced out by the Aspen Acres fire. Sheriff Rich Smith says residents near Bishop's Castle and the Aspen Acres campground can begin re-entry, but they'll need to be ready to evacuate again if conditions change.
20: Because this will still be pre-evacuation, and you don't have to wait for us to make the call. As soon as you think it's dangerous, go ahead and just evacuate.
11: The Aspen's Acres fire remains around 101,000 acres burned and more than 61% contained. Hot temperatures continue for the Denver metro area today with a forecast high of around 95 degrees. But unlike the last several days of scorching temps, we'll have thunderstorms rolling through.
21: There'll be a good chance of showers and thunderstorms both this afternoon and probably again Thursday afternoon. Some areas we'll see heavy rainfall, but, you know, it's not going to be like widespread. Be kind of probably hit and miss.
11: Bob Clilo with the National Weather Service says these types of storms carry the possibility of some small hail, and we have another very hot weekend ahead as temperatures will be back into the upper 90s. And Queen launching a vintage poster series.
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11: From the Common Spirit Health KOA News Desk, I'm Gina Gondek on KOA. Keenan Dixon joining us with the latest check of business and money news as the future of air travel almost here.
23: Man, Lockheed Martin showcasing its new artificial intelligence technology on aircraft, making them entirely autonomous, working with its Colorado Space headquarters to connect aircraft to satellites. Lockheed Martin Senior Vice President Dan Tinney says, tells me this development could create a world where you get on a flight at DIA and there is no pilot.
24: You could either have reduced number of pilots or while the pilot needs to perform other mission capabilities, the aircraft operates on its own. And it's the ability for that aircraft to read weather patterns, to read threats and change its route. So that the technology is there today.
23: The U.S. military has already purchased two autonomous Black Hawk helicopters, and Lockheed Martin is now working on something similar to keep firefighters safe.
24: One of those assets is the Firehawk, which has the ability to fight a wildfire. And, you know, by bringing our Matrix solution, I think you could easily see a time where we're able to fight fires that are remote and autonomous using those aircraft and technology.
23: While that tech already exists, it needs continuous testing for years to prove its safety to people. While prediction markets continue to grow in popularity, many people are just using the platforms for their raw data. As midterm elections approach, prediction market call sheet says just 25% of people who visit their platform will actually place a wager on something, while 75% look to see what the public is thinking. Call sheet is trying to turn more of that 75% into bettors by creating a midterm elections hub on their platform. CEO Tarek Mansour says in a statement to CNBC, prediction markets have a unique perspective, saying they're hard to infiltrate with political bias, claiming dollars speak louder than rhetoric. And these platforms, along with online gaming apps, are pushing on midterm candidates to get what they want in the next 2 years. Sportsbooks, online casinos, and Kalshi are spending more to lobby politicians. Kalshi spent less than $1 million in the first 6 months of the year. That's on pace to double its lobbying spending from last year. The American Gaming Association represents gambling companies and spent around $1.4 million on lobbying efforts. This comes as the companies are under increased scrutiny by lawmakers over concerns of insider trading and other issues. You're up to date on the latest business and money news.
11: Taking a look at your early Wednesday morning drive, we head to the KOA Traffic Center and say good morning to Jonathan Steele.
0: Hey, good morning to you. Happy Tuesday. We are starting off with a crash down south. This is going to be I-25 northbound right at the E-470 interchange. It looks to be left shoulder, partial right lane, kind of on both sides of the highway itself. So if I think, if you do keep to the center, I think you'll be fine. But we are jamming. There's a little bit of traffic coming up from the Castle Rock area anyway, so we're definitely going to start to see those delays developing northbound at E-470. Now, there's still some lingering construction on C-470. That's going to be out there near Ken and Carroll. It's the westbound side. We are slow back to Wadsworth on that stretch. Everything else building in great shape. We still have that major closure on I-70 heading west of Glenwood Springs. That's that stretch between Silt and Newcastle. It's all due to a mudslide, so they are still rerouting traffic. No delays just yet. Jonathan Steele on KOA, 850 AM and 94.1 FM.
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23: Hunter Goodman just can't stop crushing the baseball.
3: Goodman swings and drives one deep to left field. Lyle at the wall. Out of room! Number 31 for Hunter Goodman puts the Rockies in front in the bottom of the eighth. It's 8-7.
23: Zach Goodman with the call on the KOA Rockies Radio Network. That blast gave the Rockies a lead they did not give up, winning the second of three against the Nationals 8-7. The fourth-year big leaguer is having his best power-hitting season in his career, matching his total from last season with last night's blast. And manager Warren Schaefer shedding some light now on how Hunter Goodman has become one of the best hitting catchers in baseball.
4: You've seen growth over the entire year with him. It's not just a recent thing. It's just it's about spending more time in the big leagues and knowing how pitchers are pitching you, slowing your heartbeat down. He's doing that on a consistent basis and getting better at that every day.
23: The Rockies and Nats play the rubber match today to decide the series. KOA coverage starts at 12:30. The only Alaskan in Major League Baseball, Gabriel Hughes, will make his third career start for the Rockies. And the countdown to football is on, with training camps starting this week. Most teams around the league getting on the field this week. The Broncos have rookies reporting to the facility today, with veterans arriving at camp next Tuesday. An apparent mistake by Miami Heat's social media team had fans buzzing yesterday. On the team's YouTube page, there was an image captioned LeBron James introductory press conference, and it was dated July 27, 2026, which is next Monday. The Heat tell the Miami Herald the post was an accident. They say LeBron has not informed them where he will play next season, and the post was something they're preparing just in case he decides to take his talents to South Beach again. James has not said when he'll announce his decision. Disney has cut hundreds of jobs in its latest round of layoffs, changing the faces on their sports channels. The layoffs impacting ESPN and NFL Network personalities as the two networks begin to integrate. Some of those let go include longtime Baseball Tonight host and play-by-play voice Carl Ravitch, who just called the Dodgers and Phillies game two nights ago, NFL analyst Ryan Clark, and NFL Network insider Tom Pelissero. This is the third round of layoffs at Disney this year. I'm Keenan Dixon on KOA, home of the Buffs, Broncos, and Rockies in KOA Sports today after the Rockies game.
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11: KOA News Time 5:17. Gear up for a more unsettled weather pattern as storm chances will be popping up for the Denver metro area and the Front Range.
28: Rain totals are going to vary a lot, but you could see, especially underneath those slow-moving, if not stationary storms, up to an inch of rain. But I think a better range would be about a tenth of an inch to maybe half an inch.
11: Fox 31 meteorologist Alton German. The best chance for rain around Denver will be just after 3 o'clock this afternoon. Temperatures will still be climbing into the mid-90s before we see a slight cool down into the upper 80s for highs come tomorrow. Weather proving to be a major challenge for firefighters working on the Aspen Acres fire southwest of Pueblo. Over 101,500 acres have burned. And even though the fire is 61% contained, extreme weather conditions caused the fire to grow on Monday. One of the newest wildfires is the Keystone Fire. This is burning northwest of Meeker near the Moffett and Rio Blanco County line. It broke out yesterday afternoon and then quickly ballooned to 1,500 acres and no containment. And while small, the Cottonwood Pass fire in Eagle County is prompting pre-evacuation warnings for residents along Cotton Pass Road in the area of Blue Hill. That fire has burned less than half an acre. Coming up, we'll get the latest on the war in Iran in just a minute. Taking a look at your early Wednesday morning drive first in the KOA Traffic Center, here's Jonathan Steele.
0: Yeah, working with a crash down South I-25 northbound at E-470. It's kind of on the left shoulder, right shoulder area, but it looks like they do have a lane to the right side partially blocked off in there. It is backed up to Lincoln Avenue now, so we're definitely seeing some delays there. It'll open up from that point, certainly, from C-470, in fact, heading into downtown to Colfax. About 15 minutes, 225 looks good for us here. Early to Pena is wide open, actually, coming off I-70, heading to the airport there. And it looks like some slowing developing. 85 at 112 and southbound 25, the ramp to E-470. C-470, once again, around Kent Carroll. They should be wrapping up that construction here that we see every morning, late night stuff. And right now, we're still a little slow, but it's not real bad. It's not like a big delay. You just got to be careful through the work zones. Jonathan Steele on KOA 850 AM and 94.1 FM.
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11: KOA News Time, 520. Gina Gondek on Colorado's Morning News. 11 straight nights of attacks on Iran from the U.S. military. U.S. Central Command continues to say that the goal is to degrade Iran's ability to threaten commercial shipping in the Strait of Hormuz. Joining us on the KOA Common Spirit Health Hotline with the latest is Fox News Radio's Jonathan Savage. Jonathan, appreciate your time as always. What do we know so far about these recent strikes that have taken place? And it sounds like a new threat coming from President Trump when it comes to striking what's called Pickaxe Mountain.
12: Yeah, that's right. The 11th straight night of U.S. strikes followed a very similar pattern. Aircraft going after Iranian military operation centers, aircraft hangars, drone storage sites, maritime capabilities, and so on. And as you say, the goal is to reduce Iran's ability to threaten shipping in the Strait of Hormuz. They've attacked more than 30 commercial ships over the past 3 months, and traffic is very, very low indeed. In terms of the possible next development, President Trump says the U.S. could soon strike Pickaxe Mountain. Now, according to Israeli intelligence assessments, Iran may have moved uranium enrichment centrifuges into that deeply buried underground facility. President Trump says we'll be hitting that area pretty soon and very heavily. Iran's responded by saying there is no nuclear activity there, but a senior military commander warned that any attack on any nuclear facilities would represent, in their view, an expansion of the war.
11: By the sounds of what we've heard of with the last 11 days of attacks, it really doesn't sound like we really stand anywhere when it comes to negotiations. I know that Secretary of State Marco Rubio spoke at the Association of Southeast Asian Nations Summit and said that Iran is not being serious about talks. So do we have any idea if there's anything on the table going forward in further negotiations?
12: It doesn't sound like the United States is particularly engaged. Yeah, Secretary Rubio said if they're serious, we're serious. If they're not, then we will do what's necessary. President Trump, even tougher in his language, saying the U.S. currently has no interest in meeting Iran. However, in the background, there are some diplomatic efforts continuing. Iran's interior minister has visited Pakistan. That's one of the main mediators to the conflict. And there are reports suggesting they're going to put forward the idea of a possible 10-day ceasefire, although it doesn't sound like there's much optimism behind this.
11: Jonathan, what can you tell us about that reported nuclear agreement with Saudi Arabia?
12: Yeah, this is an interesting one. Reuters and the AP have come forward with this information. According to them, the Trump administration has a plan to submit to Congress a new agreement with Saudi Arabia. It would involve sharing nuclear power technology, ostensibly to help Saudi Arabia's domestic nuclear power program. However, some people are concerned that it may run into problems in Congress because it doesn't include safeguards that would stop materials being used in a nuclear weapons program. It doesn't include what's called the gold standard that would block the Saudis from enriching uranium. And also it doesn't include any kind of protocol to allow the U.S. atomic watchdog, the IAEA, to carry out inspections at undeclared locations. So there are concerns about this agreement.
11: Another issue that's been running into Congress as of late is funding for the war in Iran. I know Defense Secretary Pete Hegseth testified before the Senate yesterday. We learned that the cost of the war is more than $37 billion. And we continue to hear more about the requests from the Pentagon for additional funds.
12: Yeah, that's right. Pete Hegseth, the War Secretary, told the Senate Appropriations Committee that they must urgently approve in Congress another $87 billion in funding for the Pentagon, and the vast majority of that would go for operations in the Middle East. Secretary Hegseth said, "We live in a dangerous world, and it requires bold and swift action." There was some protest. There were some interruptions. The War Secretary did say after the protest that, you know, if without the money, there could be critical shortfalls that threaten the ability to pay service members, replenish equipment and munitions, and sustain vital operations.
11: And Jonathan, in wrapping up with you, what can you tell us about the sit-down that we saw with President Trump and Lebanon's president yesterday?
12: Yeah, an important and pretty historic one, too. Joseph Owen became the first Lebanese president to visit the White House in almost two decades. He was there for a few reasons. Firstly, he wants President Trump's help in getting Israeli forces to withdraw from southern Lebanon. The Israeli troops are there to provide a buffer because the Iran-backed militant group Hezbollah has been attacking communities in the north of Israel. But there's a plan in place to try and change that and get security in the hands of the Lebanese army. President Owen also wants more U.S. military assistance and economic assistance, too. Lebanon's economy has been awful for a very long time. He wants to attract American investment. A warm response from the president. He has promised closer ties, and he says he'll allow the U.S. Airlines to resume direct flights to Lebanon.
11: Fox News Radio's Jonathan Savage. Jonathan, thanks for your time, as always.
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11: Taking a look at your Wednesday morning drive with Jonathan Steele in the KOA Traffic Center.
0: Yeah, we're continuing to see delays down south for motorists northbound on I-25 at E-470. The accident on the left and right portion of the highway, so we want to keep to the center there, but it is backed up to Lincoln Avenue. Fairly solid stop-and-go jamming ahead of that looks better. C-470, good through Highlands Ranch, but we are still seeing some slight delays westbound out near Ken Carroll. That's lingering construction. 270 I-76 ramps backing up just a little bit, although I-76 looks good coming in from 85, which is about a, maybe 6-7 minute commute heading back to the I-25 interchange. 270 is in good shape too. Still pretty much wide open. 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
11: 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High temperature today will reach the mid-90s with some increase in clouds, overnight low in the mid-60s, and then a little cooler tomorrow, but those storm chances stick around. We'll be in the upper 80s tomorrow afternoon. Right now it's 67 in Denver. Denver Mayor Mike Johnston trumpeting reduced homelessness along with emphasizing affordability in his State of the City address last night. The mayor also announced plans to establish universal child care in the city.
33: Delivering the plan to deliver on child care for all before the end of our second term.
11: The mayor wants more affordable housing projects, including potentially offering free land for development at the Empower Fields site. Mayor Johnston has already announced he'll run for a second term next year. The mayor also pointing the finger at the White House multiple times in a speech.
34: Two references to President Trump is two more than in his previous State of the City. Mayor Johnston says it's because the administration is hostile to Denver's immigrant, gay, and trans communities.
35: I think people are more and more worried about what cities can do to protect them from this impact.
34: He accused the president of continuing to pick fights in Denver and said it's against the message of his speech, belonging. Connor Shreve, KOA.
11: Authorities say a juvenile was seriously injured after being stabbed in a road rage incident in Loveland. This happened Monday night near Prospect Drive when several people exited their vehicles and began arguing. Investigators say a 19-year-old Alexander Rodriguez stabbed a juvenile before fleeing the area. Rodriguez was located a short time later and surrendered to police. The suspect in the shooting of an ICE protester in Aurora will be in court today. 42-year-old Brandon Booth is accused of shooting a protester at the Immigration Detention Center last week. Legal analyst Chris Decker spoke with Fox 31.
1: This was a personal weapon. He told the police he had never received any formal training and decided to pull the weapon out when confronted by these protesters. This is not lawful.
11: Booth is being charged with attempted second-degree murder. The U.S. has completed an 11th straight night of attacks on Iran.
2: The goal, to limit or reduce the efforts of Iran to harass, target, and disable shipping in the Strait of Hormuz. Iran, on the other hand, has managed to disable yet another tanker, a Kuwaiti tanker. And as far as diplomatic efforts go, no sign of any progress, just the reverse. Both sides talking about a potential ratcheting up of events. President talking tough inside the White House, saying the U.S. has been nice to Iran so far, but there are much more options on the table.
11: That's Fox's Steve Harrigan reporting from Tel Aviv. Meanwhile, Defense Secretary Pete Hegseth told the Senate Appropriations Committee that the White House's new $88 billion request is critical to ensure America's military readiness. The Gulf Coast bracing for Tropical Storm Bertha, making landfall later today.
3: Tropical Storm Bertha is moving west along the Gulf Coast, its outer bands bringing high waves and winds to Panama City Beach, Florida. Some areas could be hit with dangerous rip currents and up to 4 feet of storm surge. The storm is expected to make landfall today in southeast Louisiana. New Orleans now under a tropical storm warning. Residents there preparing with sandbags as Bertha closes in.
11: That's ABC's Hannah Batah. Residents in parts of Custer County will finally be able to return home today after evacuating due to the Aspen Acres fire. Here's County Sheriff Rich Smith.
4: You can return by traveling on Highway 96 through Wetmore up to Highway 165, and we call that area McKenzie Junction.
11: The Aspen Acres fire topping 101,000 acres and a little more than 61% contained. Residents of Colorado's rural communities face more challenges to accessing health care than those living in urban areas. That, according to a report by the State Health Department, which finds rural residents face greater barriers to accessing care due to provider shortages and economic troubles. The report also says disparities among racial and ethnic groups persist across the state. A new poll shows Coloradans are optimistic about the state's future. The 150th anniversary survey from the Colorado Polling Institute shows 84% are proud to be Coloradans, while 75% reported being proud to be Americans. Affordability remains a big concern, with 80% saying the American dream is harder to achieve today than it was a generation ago. Late Senator Lindsey Graham's remains will be brought to the U.S. Capitol Rotunda next Tuesday for a private service, followed by a funeral that will be taking place at Washington National Cathedral. On Wednesday, Graham's remains will then travel to the South Carolina State House and then a procession to the First Baptist Church of Columbia. Graham died earlier this month at the age of 71. More hot temperatures today will be joined by some afternoon thunderstorms along the Front Range.
5: You can still get feet of marble-sized hail out of any strong thunderstorm and even some gusty winds, you know, up to 50 miles an hour.
11: Bob Clilo with the National Weather Service says rain from today and tomorrow's storms won't be widespread, more hit and miss. And having second thoughts about the song in your old Insta post? Well, you can now change it.
6: Used to be, changing music in your posts on Instagram meant having to delete the post and uploading an edited version with the fresh sounds, but this meant deleting likes and comments. Now, Meta is promoting a new tool called Replace Audio, in which users can change the music or other audio while keeping the rest of the posted content. 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Evan Brown, Fox News.
11: From the Common Spirit Health KOA News Desk, I'm Gina Goddeck on KOA. Get another check of your latest business and money news with Keenan this morning as prediction markets are trying to change their look.
7: And they're doing that by spending millions on lobbying, pushing on midterm candidates to get what they want in the next 2 years. Kalshi spent just under $1 million in the first 6 months of this year, on pace to double its lobbying spending from last year. The American Gaming Association, meanwhile, represents gambling companies and spent around $1.4 million on lobbying efforts so far. This comes as the companies are under increased scrutiny by lobbying. lawmakers over concerns of insider trading and other issues. The future of air travel is almost here. Lockheed Martin showcasing its artificial intelligence technology on aircraft, making them entirely autonomous, working with its Colorado Space Headquarters to connect aircraft to satellites. As Lockheed Martin Senior Vice President Dan Tenney tells me, this development could create a world where you get on a flight at DIA and you don't see a pilot.
8: You could either have reduced number of pilots, or while the pilot needs to perform other mission capabilities, the aircraft operates on its own. And it's the ability for that aircraft to read weather patterns, to read threats, and change its route. So that the technology is there today.
7: The U.S. military has already purchased two autonomous Black Hawk helicopters, and Lockheed Martin is now working on something similar to keep firefighters safe.
8: One of those assets is the Firehawk, which has the ability to fight a wildfire. And, you know, by bringing our Matrix solution, I think you could easily see a time where we're able to fight fires that are remote and autonomous using those aircraft and technology.
7: And while the tech already exists, he says it needs continuous testing for years to prove its safety to people. Elon Musk is vowing to create an AI version of the Odyssey that is, quote, historically accurate. The tech billionaire has been a vocal critic of the new adaptation by director Christopher Nolan because of its diverse casting. On X yesterday, Musk declared, before the year ends, his chatbot Grok will make a full-length movie of the Odyssey that is historically accurate and true to the art of Homer. The ancient epic poem is a fictional tale involving Greek gods and mythical creatures. The new film based on the Odyssey has so far made around $265 million in its first week. You're up to date on the latest business and money news.
11: Yeah, Keenan, after seeing it last night, my biggest takeaway was, yeah, this movie needs way more AI. Just all AI.
7: Yeah,
11: of course. The special effects that they did without special effects and everything. No. Can all of that. Let's just get AI. I don't know who's asking for that. Let's take a look at your drive in the KOA Traffic Center. Here's Jonathan Steele.
0: Yeah, one accident down south, still in the cleanup stages, but unfortunately they're down to one lane here on I-25 northbound. It's at the E-470 interchange. They're kind of jockeying for position there with some tow trucks. Hopefully they can get it cleared up pretty quickly, but it is backed up almost to Ridgegate now, so a definite delay on I-25 there as you get up into the tech center. Ahead of that looks good. 225 still wide open. C-470 is good through Highlands Ranch. We've had construction out near Kent Carroll. Looks like they're wrapping up. I'm not seeing as much slowing. And of course, this major closure due to the mudslide we had in the mountains on I-70 westbound, actually west of the mountains. This is all the way west of Glenwood Springs between Silt and Newcastle, but both sides of the highway remain closed, and US 6 has been the alternate route. Jonathan Steele on KOA 850 AM and 94.1 FM.
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7: Well, this Rockies team is different than last year, in large part to not giving up. Like in last night's 8-7 win over the Nationals. Manager Warren Schaefer has remained optimistic this season despite his team's struggles that have them 23 and a half games back in the West. And last night was another example of how that mindset has changed.
14: Flipping the one-run losses to the one-run wins, and it's plays like that that get made that do that. So hats off to the boys tonight.
7: The offense continues to be a wagon. Top five in baseball in most key stats. Fourth-year big leaguer Hunter Goodman won the Silver Slugger a season ago, and is on pace for getting another bat for the mantle, flipping the game late.
15: Goodman swings and drives one deep to left field. Lyle at the wall, out of room. Number 31 for Hunter Goodman puts the Rockies in front in the bottom of the eighth. It's 8-7.
7: Zach Goodman with the call on the KOA Rockies radio network. It's his fourth home run since the return from the All-Star break, as Hunter Goodman makes a statement to Major League Baseball for leaving him out of the All-Star game home run derby last week. The Rockies and Nats play the rubber match today to decide the series. KOA coverage starts at 12:30. The only Alaskan in Major League Baseball, Gabriel Hughes, will make his third career start on the hill for the Rockies. The countdown to football is on, with NFL training camps getting going. The most teams will start Getting on the field this week. The Broncos have rookies reporting to the facility today, with veterans arriving at camp next Tuesday. An apparent mistake by the Miami Heat's social media team had fans buzzing on the team's YouTube page yesterday. There was an image captioned LeBron James introductory press conference, and it was dated July 27th, which is next Monday. The Heat tell the Miami Herald the post was an accident. They say LeBron has not informed the team where he'll be playing next season, and the post was something they're preparing just in case he decides to take his talents to South Beach again. James has not said when he'll announce his decision. Disney has cut hundreds of jobs in its latest round of layoffs, changing the faces on their sports channels. The layoffs impacted ESPN and NFL Network personalities as the two networks begin to integrate. Some of those let go include longtime Baseball Tonight host and play-by-play voice Carl Ravitch, NFL analyst Ryan Clark, and NFL Network insider Tom Pelissero. This is the third round of layoffs at Disney this year. I'm Keenan Dixon on KOA, home of the Buffs, Broncos, and Rockies in KOA Sports today after the Rockies game.
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11: Stay away. News time, 5:48. 11 straight nights of attacks on Iran from the U.S. military. U.S. Central Command continues to say that the goal is to degrade Iran's ability to threaten commercial shipping in the Strait of Hormuz.
2: Iran, on the other hand, has managed to disable yet another tanker, a Kuwaiti tanker, off the coast of Oman in that strait. Also, Iran hitting a Kuwaiti desalination plant, once again targeting the infrastructure of allies close to the U.S. in the region. As far as diplomatic efforts go, no sign of any progress. Just the reverse. Both sides talking about a potential ratcheting up of events.
11: That's Fox's Steve Harrigan. The future of air travel. We'll hear from an official with Lockheed Martin coming up next. Jonathan Steele joining us first with a look at our drive in the KOA Traffic Center.
0: Yeah, I got a big problem in the mountains right now, I-70. This is going to be eastbound, just east of Georgetown. We've got a vehicle that's on fire, fully engulfed. I mean, it is blazing away. They've shut down the highway, of course. Can't tell if it's a big truck, semi, or just what. It's kind of behind some trees, so the visual's not real good on it. I can see the flames because they are really shooting high into the sky there. So with that being said, no one getting through. You might want to consider the frontage road. I can see a lot of people using

0: our space business is headquartered in Waterton, and so it's great to join today and dialogue about this. AI itself and autonomy is not necessarily new, but what is new is bringing that at a large scale and bringing that in a way that it's not just edge autonomy on a particular platform, but it's enabling those platforms to talk to one another and operate in an autonomous manner.
1: And as the industry just continues to evolve, as we've seen that development, it's been so rapid and it seems to speed up every single year. Where do you see this industry going in general with air travel and now with the conversations around going beyond the atmosphere, moving into things that seem to be of science fiction movies, you know, 20 years ago?
0: I spent a long time in NASA, and we used to pride ourselves in saying that we made the impossible possible. And that's really what we do in Lockheed Martin and across the industry. You know, you gave a really good example there about how we've moved from flight to, you know, space and undersea capabilities. And one of the places I would tell you we're going, if I could touch two places, one I want to touch on autonomy and then I'll bring it back into integration. So autonomous platforms and bringing those at scale that we were just talking about, you know, we've been investing in developing an autonomous Blackhawk helicopter for several years. And the Army now has, and it's say, two autonomous Blackhawks in their fold. We've been developing something we call UHawk that's of the same line, that's an autonomous platform that can carry thousands of pounds completely autonomously in a non-deterministic way, which just means that it uses sensors and other things to read data, and it can travel in different directions, so it's not just deterministic of which way it's going to go, and perform a mission completely on its own. It's just game-changing when you think about the ability for an operator to tell a platform to conduct a mission and then at the same time understand where it is and what it's going to do. The second piece is integration. And so we're doing a tremendous amount of work about how you integrate capabilities from space to the ground to the surface of the sea and undersea. And I apologize, you may hear a plane going over me because I'm here at an air show and it's a wonderful thing to hear our fighter jets going over. But when you think about integration, the next phase is really having a satellite that is directly connected to an airplane and then having that airplane be able to speak to assets on the ground. And that's really an advanced solution that provides us advantages to protect citizens around the world.
1: We often see military technology, defense technology, predate technology that comes into play in everyday life for Americans. Is that something that we could potentially see a world where you get on a plane to go from Los Angeles to New York City and there are no pilots because this plane will fly itself?
0: It's certainly a world I think we could see. The way that we talk about it is optionally piloted. So we phrase it that way to say you could either have reduced number of pilots or while the pilot needs to perform other mission capabilities, the aircraft operates on its own. It's the ability for that aircraft to read weather patterns, to read threats, and change its route. So that the technology is there today working on firefighting as a service. And one of those assets is the Firehawk, which has the ability to fight a wildfire. And, you know, by bringing our Matrix solution, I think you could easily see a time where we're able to fight fires that are remote and autonomous using those aircraft and technologies.
1: Here in Colorado, a firefighter pilot lost his life crashing while trying to pick up another load from a reservoir to go and fight a fire on the western slope. Is that something that, you know, when you think about these autonomous, the Firehawk and other technology that could be coming down the line as well, is that the main priority, is preventing putting humans at risk in those situations?
0: Yeah, that is certainly a major priority, is to be able to reduce the challenges or the threat to life that we see by enabling autonomous solutions. And so by doing that, you're not having to put the human at risk. The second priority is to allow the pilot more time to be able to think about their mission, the environment they're operating in.
1: How do you get the public to trust, potentially, like I said, getting on a plane from Los Angeles to New York without a pilot?
0: The first thing is we do a tremendous amount of testing, right? A lot of testing. And, of course, that testing starts in locations that are more remote, where we can do them in a defined manner. As time goes on, we increase the robustness of that testing. I'll say that the U.S. military was confident enough in the autonomous solution to acquire their first two. And so that's part of it, too, right? The more they fly, the more hours we have on the aircraft, you're not only showing the capability, but you're also improving the software and the algorithm. We've been working on this for several years. So we've done a tremendous amount of testing. And we just think that's

0: human nature is sort of over time, we become more comfortable with these technologies. And as we show them out and we get more hours of flying on these aircraft, I think in general, you'll see the public will become more confident in these capabilities.
1: That's Daniel Tenney, the Senior Vice President of Global Strategy with Lockheed Martin.
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11: In the history of cinema, few films have been as successful as The Godfather. Francis Ford Coppola's gangster epic set a new standard not just for movies about the mafia, but for movies in general. Although, if you talk to the people who made it, The Godfather's prospects for success were far from assured. In fact, before its release, they were pretty bleak.
12: And they said, we're finished, this is over. It literally's not going to work. You gotta get rid of those guys. It's a disaster.
11: Then Leave the Gun, Take the Cannoli, my co-host Mark Seal and I strip back the varnish of movie history and talk to never-before-heard-from sources to get at what really made the process so arduous. Leave the Gun, Take the Cannoli is based on my co-host Mark's best-selling book of the same title. And on this show, we call upon his years of research to help unpack the story behind The Godfather's birth from start to finish. We sift through innumerable accounts, many of them conflicting, and try to get to the truth of what really happened. Leave the Gun, Take the Cannoli features new and archival interviews with Francis Ford Coppola.
13: Yes, that was a real horse's head.
11: Robert Evans.
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11: James Caan.
15: To me, it wants to come with a test. He said, test what? You got a Porsche you want me to drive around the block?
11: Al Ruddy.
16: Bob said, I got a call from these Italian guys. If they want to see the movie, means there'll be a lot of trouble.
11: Talia Shire.
17: Everything was a very arduous chess game.
11: And many others. We still aren't entirely sure what's true and what's not, but we can promise that our 10-part series gives everyone who is involved a chance to tell.
1: wrapping up the show here on Colorado's Morning News. Our social media poll question for this morning, which we'll talk more about coming up in the 6 o'clock newscast. You heard about Denver Mayor Mike Johnston's State of the City address that took place last night, and he announced his goal of universal child care by the end of his second term if he is reelected. So would you support government-funded child care? You can engage with us on our social media platforms. Ross, I think we have a lot to talk to the mayor about come Friday, because he unpacked not only his goal of universal child care, but a whole plan, this mile-high line of improving this almost curve going down from the Santa Fe area all the way up to the National Western Center, Elyria, Swansea neighborhood, and all the goals of improving all these places in between. And sounds expensive. And the steps of what a lot of this would be in order to achieve it.
18: Well, isn't that the right question? Yeah, we all want things nicer and more beautiful and faster and whatever. And at some point, we're just all a little bit squeezed. And you know, you think about Denver in particular, right? We talk about the mayor's state of the state stuff. I'm sorry, state of the city stuff. That's Denver. So we're not talking about if there's going to be a tax hike to pay for, as he wants, universal child care. And we don't know what he's going to propose in the details, but we're talking about stuff that's coming down on Denverites, not on all of Colorado. Denver's already a very expensive place. You know, restaurants are expensive. Sales taxes are high, and on and on and on. So he's going to have to figure out a way to balance all that, but that's what the mayor's job is. And yeah, for sure. We're going to have a lot of things to talk to the mayor about in a couple of days. Today, we got a couple of interesting guests. Randall O'Toole is back. He was on recently talking about the Colorado Connector, this train line that we were told was going to cost $330 million, and now we're told $4.7 billion. So we're going to talk with him about that. And then at 8 o'clock, we are going to be joined by Eric Mulder, who is running for governor as a libertarian. He's not going to win, of course, but I think it'll be interesting to talk with him and for folks to kind of hear from a libertarian. Why not? All right, a ton of stuff to do. Keep it right here for Ross on the News with Gina.
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1: KOA News Time, 6:02. I'm Gina Gondek. Denver Mayor Mike Johnston delivering his State of the City address last night, emphasizing affordability goals and lauded a reduction in homelessness in the city. The mayor also pledged universal child care for all Denver families. The mayor giving a tip-off to the cap of Anna Jo Garcia Hayes and Nancy Gary, who developed a preschool network in the city.
21: So tonight, in these two women's honor, we will create the Haynes-Gary Task Force, charged with delivering the plan to deliver on child care for all before the end of our second term.
1: The mayor already announcing that he'll seek a second term as mayor. What was supposed to be a celebratory, hopeful speech wasn't without dissent.
22: Two hecklers interrupted the first 15 minutes of Mayor Johnston's speech, accusing him of exaggerating his success on homelessness. The mayor's speech indicated he's prioritizing affordability in the final year of his term, but the interruptions indicate some are still looking for more on the homelessness front. Before his speech, Johnston said Denver's remaining unhoused have more serious challenges and will be the most difficult to help. Connor Shreve, KOA.
1: Two major hospital systems in the Denver metro area partnering up.
23: Five Advent Health Hospitals and three Intermountain Health Hospitals, all in the Denver metro area, will be under one umbrella. Under the agreement, Advent Health will manage and lead daily operations, and the transaction is scheduled to close early next year. The state attorney general's office says it will be looking closely at the deal. Both are coming off high-profile breakups. Advent Health was under the Centura Health Partnership until 2023, when it split with Common Spirit, and Kaiser Permanente is ending its relationship with Intermountain Health by the end of the year. Rob Dawson, KOA.
1: In sports, Rockies catcher Hunter Goodman just can't stop crushing the baseball.
24: Goodman swings and drives one deep to left field. Lyle at the wall. Out of room! Number 31 for Hunter Goodman puts the Rockies in front in the bottom of the eighth. It's 8-7.
1: That's Zach Goodman with the call on the K-Wave Rockies radio network. That blast gave the Rockies a lead that they didn't give up and beat the Nationals 8-7. They'll play again this afternoon. Our K-Wave coverage, that game begins at 12:30. On Wall Street, stock futures lower this morning. Dow futures down 126 points. S&P is down 28 points. NASDAQ futures down 284. And U.S. crude oil prices remain higher, around $87 a barrel. Gas prices also higher. According to AAA, Colorado's average shot up overnight now to $4.13 a gallon. The national average is around $4.06. 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Fox 31 pinpoint weather, another hot day ahead of us, but we do have a weather pattern change as some storms will be moving in later this afternoon. High temperature will be reaching the mid-90s, overnight low in the mid-60s, and then a little cooler tomorrow, but more storms in the forecast, upper 80s for a high tomorrow. Right now it's 66 in Denver. From the Common Spirit Health KOA News Desk, I'm Gina Gontek on KOA. Taking a look at your Wednesday morning drive and a fire that we're dealing with on the roadway as well. Here's Jonathan Steele.
0: Yeah, I'm watching fire crews battling this vehicle fire. I believe it's either a large truck or a semi. It's eastbound, just getting out of the Georgetown area. And as a result, of course, I-70 is closed eastbound. Traffic is stacked up behind it. A lot of folks are using the frontage road, which runs adjacent to the highway, and they're getting through. That's the best idea. So if you're coming up the tail end of that or coming out of Georgetown and want to get east on I-70, definitely use that frontage road. You can get back onto the interstate. The flames were shooting out of this vehicle, probably 30, 40 feet high in the air. They've got that kind of settled now, because all I'm seeing is really just thick white smoke. So they're making some progress on it, but I believe the vehicle is going to be destroyed here, and this will probably be a problem for a better part of the morning. Hopefully they'll be reopening at least one lane here before too long. As far as city traffic goes, we're doing well. We had that big crash northbound 25 at E-470. That's gone, and the backups have dissipated. Jonathan Steele on KOA 850 AM and 94.1 FM.
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18: All right, good morning. Happy Wednesday. I'm Ross. I didn't have this as a thing to talk about, but Gina's been talking about it in the news, and I think it's kind of interesting. So let me just do like a minute or two here on this childcare thing. Gina, remind us of the social media question and where folks can interact with the social media question.
1: Facebook and X. So Denver Mayor Mike Johnson had his State of the City address last night, and he talked about his goal of universal childcare for Denver residents by the end of his second term as he runs for re-election. So would you support, and you helped me craft it, of saying government-funded childcare? Because it's a little big question mark about exactly where the money will be coming from, but government funded is generally what it would be, because he said he's launching a whole task force on it to gather community input to see really where it goes from there.
18: So x.com/KOA Colorado, facebook.com/KOA Colorado, and you can answer the social media question, and we'll see those things and look at your responses and all that. And one thing I wanted to mention, and I had this to talk about several days, maybe a week ago, and I didn't get to it, but I do think this is interesting. To, you know, Denver is a place where the government, by which I mean the city council and the mayor, are very liberal, left wing, whatever. It's just an observation. It's not, you know, I'm not criticizing. I'm just saying it's a fact. Like lots of big cities, very liberal thing. And we're not that used to seeing the city government do things that reduce regulations and reduce costs. Normally they're going the other way, like with the nightclub thing we've been talking about, a lot of which just adds more costs and burdens to nightclub owners. But about a week ago, the city council in Denver actually eliminated, and I'm going to go to denver7.com for this, eliminated Denver's local licensing requirement for childcare providers. So there's still a state license you'll have to get. but it was duplicative. You'd have to get a license in Denver and a license in the state, and this cost extra money and took extra time. And so Denver 7 says both in-home providers and child care centers will no longer have to pay a local license fee, which ranged from $25 to $200, depending on the facility size. You still have to get state licensing. The Denver's Office of Children's Affairs said the change removes an unnecessary barrier. The spokesperson said we weren't adding anything except another step for providers. Our goal is to make it easier to open and operate child care facility, yada, yada, yada. So what the mayor talked about and what you see in these various articles is data along the lines of there being spots for maybe 4,000 or 5,000 kids under the age of 4 in Denver in child care, whereas there are something like 31,000 kids under the age of 4. Now, of course, not all of those kids need child care. In many, many families, there is a parent, usually, but not always, the mom who works from home or doesn't work in order to take care of the kids. And sometimes it's because the mom really wants to be a mom and doesn't want to work. My wife didn't work when our kids were growing up. And she thought that was her most important job, being a mom. And you can, make your own choices. Whatever you think is the right priority for you is fine with me. I'm just telling you what we did, right? So not all of them need child care. But the thing is, what really gets me is the cost of all this stuff. And again, it depends on, whose data you're looking at. But the cost of child care for one kid in the Denver area is $20,000 to $25,000 a year. Imagine you have two kids, and I mean, if you're sending them to a childcare place, you don't get a big discount for volume, right? Maybe you get a small discount for a sibling, but still, you could easily be talking about $35,000 to $50,000 a year to take care of two kids, and that has some really important economic effects because if you're going to work, let's just say you're the mom and you're the one making this decision. Let's, there's plenty of families where the woman makes more than the man. So don't text at me saying I'm assuming whatever, right? Just the generic kind of situation that might pop into most people's heads would be the guy's doing his job and the guy probably makes a little more money than the woman. And the woman is going to decide whether to work or not. Of course, you can switch the man and woman. I don't care. But someone's going to decide whether to work or not. Now, if you're going to go do a job where you're going to get paid, and let's say you got two kids, and you're going to get paid $70,000 a year before tax. So then you're going to pay, pick a number. Let's just say it's 20% only in tax, including state. It'll, maybe be somewhere around there. So you were making $70,000, you're going to pay 20% in tax. That leaves you with $56,000 after tax. And then you've got all the time you spent getting to and from work, the gasoline you bought going to and from work, or the train tickets or however you get to work, and the wear and tear on the car and the brakes and the tires and all this stuff. And suddenly, after those kind of work transportation related expenses, where you were at $56,000 after tax just on your salary, I'm ignoring benefits for now, maybe you're going to be, down into the 40s. And at that point, all of your after tax money that's left is going to go to pay for childcare. So at that point, why work? Why work? And this is a big problem. We want more people working for lots of reasons that I won't get into. I think a lot of that stuff's pretty obvious. And so if there is a parent who would like to work but can't because of the childcare, that really is a legitimate problem. Now, once you start talking about government funded, you can't just steal from your left pocket, move money from your right pocket to your left pocket and think that suddenly you're richer because you're only looking at your left pocket. It's going to come out of taxpayer money. And so you or other people are going to be paying for it one way or another. And then the question is just, is it worth it? And functionally, it's a redistribution of income from people who make quite a bit of money to people who make less to help the people who make less pay for babysitting. And you might decide it's okay, you might decide it's not okay, but the bottom line is, whatever it is they're going to do, they must find a way to make it cheaper.
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1: KOA News Time, 6:19. Focusing on familiar topics like homelessness, crime, housing, and child care, Denver Mayor Mike Johnston says Denver remains a city of opportunity.
13: A city of opportunity is a place where you can raise a family without going broke, where you can afford to buy a home in the neighborhood that raised you, where your kid gets a fair start no matter what block she is born on.
1: Delivering his State of the City address at the National Western Center yesterday, the mayor centered around the idea of an open frontier.
13: Open means open to all. Denver was a place that did not care who your granddaddy was or how much you were worth. We cared how hard you could work, what you could do for yourself, and what could you do for the people around you.
1: Mayor Johnston touted achievements when it came to addressing homelessness, which was met by a protester in the audience.
13: So what does it mean when we say we've dropped unsheltered homelessness in Denver 64%? It means outreach workers like Jesse. It means... don't disrespect the people whose story we're here to talk about.
1: Now, Johnston says the city will focus on several new opportunities in its next chapter, including the goal of a new universal child care program by the conclusion of his second term, if reelected, and the new Mile High Line project. It's focusing on improvements in seven sites, including the Elyria-Swansea neighborhood, the Park Hill Park, 16th Street, and what will soon be the old Bronco Stadium. We'll have more coming up at 6:30 from the Common Spirit Health KOA News Desk. I'm Gina Gontek on KOA. Jonathan Seal joining us with a look at our Wednesday morning drive in the KOA Traffic Center.
0: Yeah, as we got started this morning, we had a big crash, I-25 northbound at E-470. They were able to take care of that. Everything got back to normal. But now, another crash, almost the exact same location, right at the E-470, C-470 interchange. Can't tell what lane's blocked, but once again, we're looking at a jam up, at least back to Lincoln Avenue. So, coming up from Castle Rock, be prepared, add some time. Got a little more traffic here and there, 270, I-76, the north end of I-25 is bogging down a little bit coming in from 104th. No delay there necessarily, but just a little more traffic. Now, we do have a closure on I-70. It's actually two closures. We've been mentioning that mudslide that occurred the other day over the weekend, or was that Monday? Either way, it's been a couple of days. I-70 closed just west of Glenwood Springs. They're still detouring traffic there. Now, we've got a fire to a vehicle. I believe it's a big truck. This is just out of Georgetown. Eastbound's been shut down. It is backed up quite a ways, but they are allowing folks to use that frontage road running right past that, and that's working out quite well, but unfortunately, this thing is still going. It's smoldering at this point. At one point, the flames are just leaping into the sky. Thick smoke still pouring from the truck itself. So that's a big problem coming out of Georgetown this morning. Jonathan Steele on KOA 850 AM and 94.1 FM.
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18: All right, let's do movies for a second. First, I'll just do my part really, really quick. Kristen and I watched a movie on, I think it was on Netflix, called Mercy, starring Chris Pratt, and it was very entertaining. It was, you know, every once in a while, you'll see a movie that does this gimmick where the movie goes in real time. So the hour and a half that you're taking watching the movie, an hour and a half elapses in the movie. And a lot of times they don't pull it off very well. This one, they pull it off pretty well. Basically, a guy has an hour and a half to prove that he didn't commit a crime. And it's got a little bit of a Minority Report vibe about it. If you remember that Tom Cruise movie based on the Philip K. Dick short science fiction story. So anyway, very entertaining movie called Mercy. Now, let's do the more important one. We just have about a minute and a half or 2 minutes here. Epic's on Epic. Right? You saw, you did? You saw it, right?
1: I sure did. Okay. Yes. Also, Mercy has a 24% for critics. on Rotten Tomatoes, but an 81% from fans.
18: I can see that.
1: Okay.
18: I can see it. I'm with the fans.
1: I did see The Odyssey last night. No, I did not see it in any type of IMAX, in any of the broken 70-millimeter projectors across our state or anything like that. And honestly, I'm glad I did, because that type of movie is not my cup of tea. I'm not really into, like, the violence, fantasy violence, and a lot of war killings and things like that. Mm-hmm. So maybe seeing it in some really immersive experience of an IMAX would have actually been too much for me. But incredible. Highly, highly recommend. Very, very, very well done. I agreed with Christian Toto when we had our conversation with him yesterday, talking about a lot of his takes, really, of that Matt Damon could be Oscar winning for his best role, you know, best actor role. I definitely could see that. Mm-hmm. I almost want to say Anne Hathaway has potential of a best supporting actress nomination, maybe not winning, but nomination. And I surprisingly agreed with him of Zendaya as Athena. Felt odd. That was the only casting in The Odyssey that I felt was a little odd, because she comes out in this costume that I looked at her and said, did they just pull her from Dune and say, hey, can you come over here real quick and shoot these? She looks exactly like she did when she played her role in Dune. Just this cloak, you know, tan cloak look. And I was like, I felt like you could have changed the costuming a little bit, because I just saw her. She's been in so many prominent movies that it almost threw me off of, like, you could have picked another actress that wasn't her.
18: Mm-hmm. Nitpicking a little, because overall you liked it.
1: Very, very nitpicky.
18: So out of 6.5 stars, how many would you give it?
1: If I take away my not a fan of fantasy violence, there was honestly a couple scenes that get almost body horror like just if I can take that out of it. Did you say out of 6.5?
18: Out of 6.5.
1: I would give it a 6.
18: Wow.
1: Because it is very, very well done. I actually didn't feel like it was too long, like Christian Toto said.
18: Yeah.
1: The last battle scene, like you mentioned, yes, that goes on a little too long. I would say if you're into that type of genre, you will absolutely love it. For me, I walked out of it and was like, I had nightmares last night because some of those scenes are so hard to watch.
18: Wow.
1: More the scenes with some of the fantasy creatures than it is with, like, the actual war and battle part of it.
18: But, so you're not a big John Wick fan?
1: No.
18: Yeah.
1: No.
18: That's all right. I'll watch yours.
1: Yeah.
18: I'll watch it twice.
1: But I mean, literally all of the things that look like they were special effects were not special effects. And that is crazy to me. The one-eyed Cyclops is a giant puppet that they're literally working backstage. It's just everything that you think would be a special effect is not. And that
18: amazing.
1: Makes it incredible.
18: You know, we got to go because I want to get to the next guest on time. But maybe later in the show, I'd love to talk about the very visceral reaction you had in the 5 o'clock hour to the suggestion that Grock was going to make another version. Gina had something to say about that. But I want to do a quick pause here. I'm going to do some news, weather, and traffic. And then Randall O'Toole is going to join us talking about the insane price tag for this Colorado Connector rail service. What a bait and switch that's been.
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1: KOA News Time, 6:33. I'm Gina Gundek. Denver Mayor Mike Johnston promising a universal child care program.
13: We carried the promise of universal education to kindergarten, then to preschool, but tonight we carry it the rest of the way. Tonight we carry it to universal child care for every family in Denver.
1: He made that announcement in his State of the City address last night, saying that the city will spend the next 6 months on a listening tour, meeting with families and child care providers, with the goal of launching universal child care before next April's election. The mayor also pointing the finger at the White House multiple times in his speech.
24: Two references to President Trump is two more than in his previous State of the City. Mayor Johnston says it's because the administration is hostile to Denver's immigrant, gay, and trans communities.
31: I think people are more and more worried about what cities can do to protect them from this impact.
24: He accused the president of continuing to pick fights in Denver and said it's against the message of his speech, belonging. Connor Shreve, KOA.
1: The U.S. military says it concluded an 11th straight night of strikes targeting Iran. This as the Trump administration reveals the war's price tag.
32: Defense Secretary Pete Hegseth putting the cost of war at more than $37 billion and requesting another $67
33: billion. Senator, I'm asking for the right bombs at the right time to ensure we can deter our adversaries into the future.
32: And now signs of an escalation after the president yesterday issued a new threat To strike Pickaxe Mountain, a fortified site buried near one of Iran's main nuclear enrichment facilities. Iran's military warning, any strike on its nuclear sites makes every U.S. interest in the region a target.
1: That's ABC's Karen Waugh. Some residents in Custer County will finally return home today after being forced out of their homes from the Aspen Acres fire. Sheriff Rich Smith says residents near Bishop's Castle and the Aspen Acres campground can begin reentry, but they'll need to be ready to evacuate again if conditions change.
0: Because this will still be pre-evacuation, and you don't have to wait for us to make the call. As soon as you think it's dangerous, go ahead and just evacuate.
1: The Aspen Acres fire topping 101,500 acres burned with little more than 60% containment. In sports, the countdown to football on with NFL training camp beginning. Broncos rookies are reporting today. Veterans arriving at camp next Tuesday. And the Rockies took advantage of a late home run from their all-star catcher, Hunter Goodman, in an 8-7 win at home yesterday against the Nationals. They'll play again this afternoon. Our KOA coverage of that game begins at 12:30. On Wall Street, stock futures down, oil prices up. Dow was down 96 points. The S&P futures are down 27 points. NASDAQ futures down 269. And U.S. crude oil prices are just under $87 a barrel. Fox 31 pinpoint weather. Hot temperatures continue for the Denver area today with the forecast high around 95 degrees. But unlike the last several days of scorching temperatures, well, thunderstorms rolling through.
9: There'll be a good chance of showers and thunderstorms both this afternoon and probably again Thursday afternoon. Some areas we'll see heavy rainfall, but, you know, it's not going to be like widespread. It'll be kind of probably hit and miss.
1: Bob Clilo with the National Weather Service says these types of storms carry the possibility of some small hail. We'll have a very hot weekend ahead as temperatures will be back into the upper 90s. Right now it's 66 in Denver. From the Common Spirit Health KOA News Desk, I'm Gina Gontek on KOA. A look at your drive with Jonathan Steele in the KOA Traffic Center.
11: Yeah, we've had our share of problems out here this morning. The latest is going to be on C-470 westbound, just past Wadsworth. The left lane is blocked. I can't tell what's going on in here. I know there's a lot of police presence at that location. It could be a crash, could be something else altogether, but folks are coming through very slowly in the right lane. Only the right lane open is jammed up around the Chatfield Reservoir. I-25 northbound just up past C-470 or E-470. We've got a crash. It's on the right side. We're looking at a pretty solid jam all the way back to Ridgegate. The rest of the freeways building nicely. I-76, 270, a little bit busier, as well as south I-25 coming into downtown. Excuse me. We also have a closure on I-70 this morning. This is due to a big vehicle fire eastbound, just east of Georgetown. It's been closed for quite some time. What they're doing now with this traffic that's stacked up is they're turning them around on the highway and having them go back west in the eastbound lanes to get off at Georgetown and use that frontage road. It has been open for a lot of folks that were scrambling. So you can get through eventually, but you're going to have to turn around if you're stuck there, unfortunately. The vehicle in question is still smoking quite a bit. 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
18: All right, good morning. I'm Ross, Gina in studio, Shannon behind the glass. Let's get right to our special guest, Randall O'Toole. Randall with one L is the director of the Independence Institute's, Independent Institute's Transportation Center and the author of Romance of the Rails, Why the Passenger Trains We Love Are Not the Transportation We Need. He is one of the nation's leading experts on transportation infrastructure and the planning around it and that sort of thing. And I asked Randall to come back on the show, even though he was on recently, because Colorado recently, the Front Range Passenger Rail District, recently released what they call a plan for the Colorado Connector that is now being called COCO. And over at his website, where he is called the Anti-Planner, Randall said Colorado's COCO plan is nuts. So good morning, Randall. Thanks for coming back. And please tell us why it's nuts.
15: Well, they want to spend $4.7 billion on one rail line from Fort Collins to Pueblo. And they're going to be carrying a tiny number of people. I mean, each train can handle 500 people, maybe. And they're going to run 10 trains a day, so that's 5,000 people a day. Whereas Interstate 15 or 25 there is carrying 100,000 vehicles a day or more, and those vehicles have an average of 1.5 people in them, so 150,000 people a day. The 5,000 people a day who might eventually be carried on these trains is not going to have any impact on congestion. It's not going to have any impact on economic development. It's just going to cost more and more money all the time.
1: I'm confused because the general manager keeps saying, well, this train's going to be packed, but they also say that the plan is not really a commuter rail. It's more like they say 11% is actually going to be people that have commuter work-related measures. It's going to be way more people traveling for family or traveling for sports or traveling for other venues. So how do we justify this with a price tag when you also are saying that this isn't really a commuter rail? This isn't going to be something that people could take to and from work, because that's not even feasible based on the ridership of what we're seeing, correct?
15: That's right. A handful of people might take it to work, but the vast majority will be doing other things. And frankly, they're not going to fill 500 seats on those trains. They'll be lucky to fill half the seats on the trains. Trains like this in other parts of the country operate about half full on average. And so they're going to be carrying a handful of people. They talk about going to Mile High Stadium. Well, Mile High Stadium has 76,000 seats for football, has 85,000 seats for concerts. They're going to take 500 people. Is that going to make any difference to the crowds at Mile High Stadium? It's not going to make a difference at all. They're spending a phenomenal amount of money to provide a minuscule amount of transportation. The only people who are going to benefit are going to be the companies that manufacture rail cars, the companies that install positive train control and other track improvements, and the companies that build the expensive, little-used train stations that they're going to have to provide at places up and down the Front Range.
18: You can read Randall's work. You can get to it through my blog at rosskaminsky.com, or you can go to ti.org and click where it says the anti-planner, and the top article there right now is Colorado's cocoa plan is nuts. Randall, when is the last time that a rail project in the United States of America, more or less of this scale, or really almost any transportation infrastructure more or less of this scale, actually came in at the cost they predicted it would?
15: Well, that's almost impossible. You know, highways do all the time. You know, highways are commodities. Just about anybody knows how to build a highway. You grade it, you lay down some gravel, you put on some concrete or asphalt pavement. Rail lines require enormous customization. Every foot has to be engineered individually for the rail line. So there's enormous cost behind it, and you always underestimate the cost when you're planning these things. You are optimistic. It's called optimism bias. So you dramatically underestimate the costs. The fast tracks that was voted on in 2004 was supposed to cost about $3.8 billion. They've so far spent $5.5 billion, and they're not done. They say finishing it will cost another $1.6 billion. So we're talking about almost double. Denver International Airport was supposed to cost $2.9 billion. It cost $4.9 billion. Again, almost double, not quite. So when they say $4.7 billion for a rail line that's going to carry a few hundred passengers a day, they're really talking about it's probably going to be $6 or $7 billion, and they'll be lucky if they fill half the seats on their trains.
1: So if you look at this from the cocoa promoter perspective, what is the upside here? How are they trying to promote it? They have all this front fun graphics. They have a new mascot. Is it tourism dollars? Is it cutting down on traffic? What is the way that they're trying to show that the price is worth the train?
15: Well, the the one thing about trains is that they cost a lot of money, and somebody's going to make that money. Somebody's going to profit from it, and so they're going to contribute to any political campaigns. Just as an example, when Fast Tracks is on the ballot in 2004, a company that manufactures light rail cars called Siemens donated more than $100,000 to the campaign. After the election, the RTD board gave Siemens a no-bid contract for the largest order of light rail cars in history. They refused to accept bids from any of Siemens' competitors. So Siemens won. They contributed $100,000, and they made $100 million in light rail sales just in that one contract, and made some more sales later on from RTD. So contributors to the campaign will be people who are counting on getting a share of the wealth that's generated, a share of the scam that's generated by this project.
18: So in short, to summarize here, Randall, you are saying that there is minimal upside for this train at very high cost, and the actual cost will be much higher than they're telling us, even though the number they're telling us is already too much. Is that about right?
15: That's exactly right.
18: Randall O'Toole's latest piece for his blog, The Anti-Planner, is called Colorado's Cocoa Plan is Nuts. I have to add this link because it was just posted this morning, so I have to add this link into my blog at rosskaminsky.com. But you can go to ti.org and click on Anti-Planner, and you can find it there as well. Randall, it's always great to talk to you. Thanks for the clarity on this issue. I hope some folks here wake up soon.
15: Thank you.
18: That guy's one of the best. You know what I love about that guy? He really loves trains. He wrote a book about trains. He's written, I think, more than one book about trains. He really loves trains. He just doesn't like the rest of us getting ripped off.
1: KOA News Time, 6:46. The House rejecting a push to ban transgender individuals from serving in the military. An amendment sponsored by Congresswoman Lauren Boebert would have codified President Trump's executive order to the National Defense Authorization Act. But yesterday, the House rejected it, mostly along party lines, four Republicans siding with Democrats. The funeral services for the late Senator Lindsey Graham will be taking place next week.
2: Lindsey Graham's remains will be brought to the Capitol building on Tuesday for a ceremony under the Capitol Rotunda, followed by a funeral at the National Cathedral, where President Trump is expected to pay tribute to the longtime South Carolina senator. Graham's remains will then be flown down to South Carolina on Wednesday for a funeral service and private burial. Peter Haralambos, ABC News.
1: Gear up for a more unsettled weather pattern as storm chances will be popping up for the Denver Metro and Front Range.
3: Rain totals are going to vary a lot, but you could see, especially underneath those slow-moving, if not stationary storms, up to an inch of rain. But I think a better range would be about a tenth of an inch to maybe half an inch.
1: Fox 31 meteorologist Alton German. The best chance for rain around Denver will be just after 3 o'clock this afternoon. Temperatures will still climb into the mid-90s before we see a slight cool down into the upper 80s for highs come tomorrow. And the Gulf Coast bracing for Tropical Storm Bertha.
4: Its outer bands bringing high waves and winds to Panama City Beach, Florida. Some areas could be hit with dangerous rip currents and up to 4 feet of storm surge. The storm is expected to make landfall today in southeast Louisiana. New Orleans now under a tropical storm warning.
1: ABC's Hannah Bata. The storm currently about 140 miles southwest of the Florida Panhandle and headed toward Louisiana's Bayou Country. Your next update in 15 minutes. From the Common Spirit Health KOA News Desk, I'm Gina Goddeck on KOA. Jonathan Steele joining us with a check of our drive in the KOA Traffic Center.
11: Yeah, all the problems that we've had here in the city are down south this morning, centered around C-470, actually. Westbound past Wadsworth, only the right lane still getting through with a backup now to Platte Canyon. That's over a mile, very slow moving through there. And northbound 25 at C-470, the split. We've got a second crash there. I believe that is now off to the shoulder. It is pretty slow coming up through there, but not as solid as it was earlier on. The rest of the system's not bad. Very typical patterns just about anywhere else you're traveling. But the other big problem for us is I-70 eastbound is closed out of Georgetown. This is all due to a big truck that caught fire earlier this morning, probably about an hour ago. The fire is out, but the truck itself is still smoldering, and you can see all that smoke. So they've turned the traffic around on the highway to go back into Georgetown to use the frontage road to get around that and then back on I-70. So definite delays there. Jonathan Steele on KOA 850 AM and 94.1 FM.
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18: All right, let's stick with transportation a little bit. I saw a press release yesterday from Stacia Sellers over at CDOT. She does communications for big projects over there. Something about a weather balloon. And rather than me trying to explain it all, Gina and I are going to talk with Stacia and see what the heck is going on, because it sounds interesting and nerdy. And I'm a big nerd, so I was attracted by this particular story. So Stacia, welcome back to KOA. Good to have you here. And what do we need to know? Can you hear me? Hello? Hold on. Oh, you know what? KOA isn't connected. Hold on. One

0: travel alerts specifically for the winter season, although we're excited to use this for the summer season as well to look at flash floods and high winds.
1: So when the balloon is launched, what does the data collection look like from there?
0: Yeah, so we're collecting readings from the surface to the upper atmosphere around jet stream levels, and that includes looking at temperature, dew point and humidity, wind speed and pressure at varying altitudes. And this really helps us to look at specifically those highest population areas, so our mountain passes, as well as as well as population areas along the Front Range.
2: I see you're doing this in partnership with graduate students from CSU, which sounds pretty fantastic. I'm wondering, it's kind of a follow-up to Gina's question in a way, is what do you think the incremental benefit is from having your own weather balloon versus, what Kylie Burse on Fox 31 says the weather is going to be?
0: Yeah, so our data that we're going to be looking at is really going to help us focus on the roads. What other meteorologists are reporting on is great as well, but we like to focus our efforts in-house. So a lot of folks don't know that CDOT has its very own weather team. So we have folks who have decades of experience looking at forecasts, and we're using their expertise and their knowledge to help us determine when we need to pre-treat our roads, when we need to do avalanche mitigation, although we also look at that in partnership with the Colorado Avalanche Information Center. But it's really going to allow us to own that information. And doing it in partnership with CSU is also really great. So those graduate students can use that for their research as they grow in their careers as well.
1: I truly don't know anything about weather balloons, so pardon my ignorance here, but I am curious of, like, how long is it up? Are you gathering this information while it's up? Does it come down and then you process the information? Like, what is the process of getting it when it's in the air? Does it remain in the air?
0: Yeah, so it does go up in the air. We do try to time it around upcoming storms. So the reason we're going to be launching a weather balloon on Thursday, so tomorrow, is because of the monsoon system that is coming in. So that weather balloon will stay up in the atmosphere so we can collect that data. They do eventually come down, but they do stay up in the air for quite some time.
2: So give me just one example of, like, really practical. We will find this from the balloon, and therefore we will do this thing. Give me, like, what does that really look like in operation?
0: That really looks like determining when we need to pre-treat our roads. So we'll be able to tell far in advance if there's going to be any precipitation that's coming into an area. And of course, we can't pre-treat our roads if there is that precipitation that's going to lead into a snowstorm. So that's allowing us to just be a little bit more strategic, get our products prepared. It'll also let us know when we need to deploy our plow operators and where exactly we need to do that. It'll also let us know, do we need to shift resources from maybe the Denver metro area up into the I-70 mountain corridor, and it'll allow us to plan for that ahead of time. A lot of times we actually do have folks who stay in hotel rooms for an extended period for a winter storm as we're adjusting those resources. So that, again, allows us to plan far in advance. It also will help us in the summertime. I mean, we've been seeing flash flooding already on some areas along the across the state. We anticipate seeing that potentially a little bit more, especially on those burn scars for the wildfires. So that'll also allow us to determine where we need to station our heavy equipment, where we need to have our crews in case we need to conduct an emergency road closure. And then, of course, we've been seeing those crazy high winds early this year, and that's going to help us to see when that's coming in. And again, it'll allow us to stage our resources being our maintainers, so that we can close the road to keep the traveling public safe.
2: That's a lot of stuff. Have fun.
0: Yes.
2: Good luck with the launch tomorrow. It sounds like a really cool project.
0: Yes, thank you.
2: Stacia Sellers is the strategic communications lead for major projects for the Colorado Department of Transportation. Thanks again, Stacia.

0: Really cool. I love that, right? Useful, nerdy, and probably actually a money saver in the long run. Nothing not to like.
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14: KOA. News time, 7:02. I'm Gina Gontek. Denver Mayor Mike Johnston highlighting reduced homelessness and emphasizing affordability in his State of the City address last night. He also released plans to establish universal health care in the city.
15: Delivering the plan to deliver on child care for all before the end of our second term.
14: The mayor wants more affordable housing projects, including potentially offering free land for development at the Empower Field site. Mayor Johnston has already announced that he'll run for a second term next year. The mayor also pointing the finger at the White House multiple times in his speech.
16: Two references to President Trump is two more than in his previous State of the City. Mayor Johnston says it's because the administration is hostile to Denver's immigrant, gay, and trans communities.
17: I think people are more and more worried about what cities can do to protect them from this impact.
16: He accused the president of continuing to pick fights in Denver and said it's against the message of his speech, belonging. Connor Shreve, KOA.
14: The U.S. completing an 11th straight night of attacks on Iran.
18: The goal to limit or reduce the efforts of Iran to harass, target, and disable shipping in the Strait of Hormuz. Iran, on the other hand, has managed to disable yet another tanker, a Kuwaiti tanker. And as far as diplomatic efforts go, no sign of any progress, just the reverse. Both sides talking about a potential ratcheting up of events. President talking tough inside the White House, saying the U.S. has been nice to Iran so far, but there are much more options on the table.
14: That's Fox's Steve Harrigan. Meanwhile, Defense Secretary Pete Hegseth told the Senate Appropriations Committee that the White House's new $88 billion request is critical to ensure America's military readiness. The suspect accused of shooting and injuring a protester outside the ICE Detention Center in Aurora last week will be appearing in court today. Legal analyst Chris Decker spoke with Fox 31.
19: This was a personal weapon. He told the police he had never received any formal training and decided to pull the weapon out when confronted by these protesters. This is not lawful.
14: 42-year-old Brandon Booth faces multiple charges, including attempted second-degree murder. In sports, Rockies catcher Hunter Goodman just can't stop crushing the baseball.
20: Goodman swings and drives one deep to left field. Lyle at the wall. Out of room! Number 31 for Hunter Goodman puts the Rockies in front in the bottom of the eighth. 8-7.
14: That's Zach Goodman with the call on the KOA Rockies radio network. That blast giving the Rockies a lead that they didn't give up as they beat the Nationals 8-7 yesterday. They'll play again this afternoon with our KOA coverage at 12:30. On Wall Street, ahead of the opening bell, stock futures down this morning. The Dow was down 78 points. S&P futures down 29 points. NASDAQ futures down 269. And U.S. crude oil prices are right around $87 a barrel. AAA puts the national gas average at $4.06 a gallon this morning, and it's even more expensive here in Colorado, around $4.13. The state's most expensive gas, Pitkin County, home to Aspen, that's at $5.58 a gallon. Fox 31 pinpoint weather, another hot day ahead with a good chance of some afternoon storms moving in. High temperature will reach the mid-90s, overnight low in the mid-60s, and only upper 80s tomorrow, but more storms in the forecast. Sunshine right now in 69 in Denver. From the Common Spirit Health KOA News Desk, I'm Gina Gontek on KOA. taking a look at your Wednesday morning drive with Jonathan Steele in the KOA Traffic Center.
1: Yeah, citywide, it's not too bad. I mean, volume's still building out here. It's moderately heavy in most areas, but we do have a little bit of a glitch down near Chatfield Reservoir westbound on C-470. It kind of looks like that construction crew that was working further west around Cancarol overnight and early this morning has come back in and blocked the left lane. It is jammed back, about Platte Canyon or so. It's a good mile or so of very heavy, slow-moving traffic there. I-25 northbound at the E-470, C-470 split. That is taken care of. That was two accidents that we had there early this morning. It's still a little slow, but lanes are open and it is improving. 270 is a little bit busier for you, as well as a route like I-76. Even Pena, a little heavy coming out of the airport. Now, we still have a closure up in Georgetown on I-70 eastbound. It's because of a big truck fire. The fire's out, although it's still smoldering. And as a precaution, I guess they're just going to keep it closed and have folks use the frontage road. So we are looking at delays. Anyone who's coming back this way, this is the eastbound lanes only that are affected. Jonathan Steele on KOA 850 AM and 94.1 FM.
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0: All right, one quick market thing. Market's looking down a little bit this morning. The Dow, a fraction of a percent. The S&P 500, at the moment, you know, markets can open in 23 minutes or so. Indicated down a little less than half a percent. The NASDAQ looking down maybe a little bit more than that, a little over 1%. But to me, what's been so fascinating about all this, you know, up and down over the past 2-3 weeks since the war restarted is how little movement there's been in stocks, right? A fairly narrow range. Yeah, you might be, especially with tech stocks, a little more volatile, up a percent, down a percent and a half, whatever, but still a fairly narrow range. And this is the crazy part, you know, in my opinion, is that today oil is up another $3. So West Texas Intermediate, the American benchmark contract, is over $87. $87. Just 2 weeks ago or so, let's see, what date is this that I'm looking at here? July 6th, so a little over 2 weeks ago, it was $68, $69, something like that. Now $87. So, gosh, that's well over 20%. That's 25% almost. Yeah, around 25% increase. And yet stocks have done nothing. I find that absolutely fascinating. I'm not going to get into it in more detail. I'm just going to say I wonder how long that can persist. That, you know, at some point one would think, especially with gasoline going up even faster than oil. You heard Gina in the newscast talking about high prices for gasoline, including here in Colorado, well over $4 a gallon now. And Gina just mentioned well over $5 in Aspen and so on, right? At some point, one wonders if this will damage consumer spending. On the other hand, maybe the market doesn't care about consumer spending as much as it used to. Maybe the focus is still all about AI and so-called climbing the wall of worry. We will see. That money and market commentary brought to you by Blue Heron Capital. Now, let me do another story here. So, you know, I don't have much use for the stolen election nonsense and Tina Peters and stuff like that. I do support aspects of the so-called SAVE Act. Now, there it could probably be better written. It could probably be done in a way where you could get support from those few moderate Republicans in the Senate who are holding out against it so far. Although I also think that some of that is local politics that'll be hard to overcome, right? For example, Susan Collins is running for re-election in a blue state. I don't think there's much political upside for her voting for the SAVE Act, right? I think probably with an election coming up in a little over 3 months, for her, she's probably better off sticking with a no position. I do believe in demonstrating that you're an American citizen to be able to vote. I do like photo ID involved in the process. I'm good with all of that. Now, you know, there are folks who take it too far, and there's been a lot of misinformation out there regarding non-citizens voting in elections. Yesterday, though, we got a story that really, I think, plays Well, it plays well for Republicans and other people who are very aggressive on this particular issue. It is really a remarkable story. So the state of New Jersey gives driver's licenses to non-citizens. And don't assume that non-citizens only means illegal aliens, okay? Non-citizens also includes legal aliens, people on work visas, people on green cards, people who are here absolutely legally, have done everything the right way. They're just not citizens, right? And so they'll go in and they will get a driver's license. And we're talking about state of New Jersey. Now, in this state, they were asked as part of the process, are you a citizen? And 6,600 non-citizens, and I want to make sure everybody understands this very carefully, because if you read a misleading headline, it's going to make you think something that isn't right. 6,600 approximately non-citizens were asked when they were doing their getting their driver's licenses, are you a citizen? And they said, no, I'm not a citizen. They did not lie. He said, no, I am not a citizen. And then an error that they're saying is a software error in the motor vehicle system in New Jersey registered them to vote anyway and then sent them ballots. And about 400 of them did vote. Now, I want to make something really clear here. I continue to believe that almost no non-citizen would vote unless it's a situation like this where they know they answered honestly and they're sent a ballot anyway. So in that case, many of them would be thinking, oh, I guess I'm supposed to vote. You can't really blame them for thinking that, some of them, some percentage. Because with the average non-citizen, whether illegal alien or not, if you know you're not allowed to vote, why would you risk arrest and deportation for no benefit? There is no benefit to one of these people for voting. Yeah, you might theorize, oh, someone's going to pay him $5 or whatever to go vote. Maybe. Are you going to risk arrest and deportation for $5 or $10 or $20? Probably not. Maybe a homeless person would, but not, you know, a green card holder or even a typical illegal alien. They just won't. However, the fact that New Jersey now says 400 non-citizens voted is going to put a little wind back in the sails of the folks who hope to pass election security related laws. And again, I'm in favor of quite a bit of that stuff. The SAVE Act is not going to pass the Senate. All right. I do support most of it. But after President Trump's speech, which did an immense amount of harm to the stolen election crowd, because he didn't even claim that one vote was changed by a machine, which was a thing he'd been saying on and on and on. This is a thing that really happened that should never have happened and is certainly going to put some more fuel in the fire of that election integrity conversation.
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14: KOA News Time, 719. 11 straight nights of attacks on Iran from the U.S. military, as U.S. Central Command continues to say the goal is to degrade Iran's ability to threaten commercial shipping in the Strait of Hormuz. President Trump posting on Truth Social just minutes ago, saying that any time Iran shoots a ship in the Strait, the U.S. will bomb or destroy one bridge or power plant, including those located next to or in Tehran. All this, as we're now learning, the war in Iran has cost more than $37 billion, and the Pentagon is requesting another $67 billion.
30: Without these funds, we face critical shortfalls that threaten our ability to also simply pay our service members, rapidly replenish equipment and munitions, and sustain vital operations without disruption.
14: Defense Secretary Pete Hegseth appearing before members of the Senate Appropriations Committee trying to sell President Trump's $88 billion supplemental funding request, a large chunk of which would be used to help the U.S. militarily in Iran. At one point, there was a fiery exchange as Michigan Democratic Senator Gary Peters pressed Hegseth over his leadership.
31: You don't have a strategy. You don't have a long-term plan to actually win this war. Win the war. The men and women are going to be able to do it, but they need to have leadership. When will you show leadership? When will you show leadership?
30: Why don't you show some leadership and stand up to your fellow Democrats who won't fund the troops?
14: Democrats looking to block the funding request say the U.S.-Iran conflict is a war of choice started by President Trump without congressional approval. We now know the names of the two other American soldiers killed in the war over the weekend. 28-year-old Sergeant Angel Rompersad of New York is believed to have been killed in the attack on a U.S. base in Jordan. And 30-year-old Sergeant Michael Swinton of North Carolina killed during the detonation of an Iranian drone in Iraq. 18 American service members have died in the conflict and 4 since Friday. President Trump will be attending the dignified transfer today. Your next update at 7:30 from the Common Spirit Health KOA News Desk. I'm Gina Gundek on KOA. A look at your drive in the KOA Traffic Center. Here's Jonathan Steele.
1: Yeah, we're doing better on C-470. It's a little slow around the Platte Canyon and Wadsworth area for westbounders. The eastbound's completely wide open through Highlands Ranch and along the foothills. So good news there. It was a little glitch. It looked like a construction crew that was working overnight and early this morning came back and had to block off the left lane. Let's see. We've got some slowing coming up from Castle Pines, although it's not solid, just kind of sluggish along the way, making your trip into downtown. Southbound from Broadway, maybe to about University's a little heavy. Is running slow coming out of the airport. 270 and I-76, a little more company there too. And even the Boulder Turnpike in between Westminster and Broomfield is slightly heavy and slow, but it opens up to Boulder. Still looking at a closure on I-70 eastbound just east of Georgetown. It's all due to a truck that was on fire, and they're still trying to get things mopped up. In the meantime, you're going to have to use the frontage road to get on the highway out of Georgetown. So a major inconvenience, certainly. Jonathan Steele on KOA, 850 AM and 94.1 FM.
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0: Hey, I'm Ross. Thanks for spending a little time with us. I realize this next thing is going to sound like some free advertising for Bass Pro Shops, but I'm going to do it anyway because it just sounds so cool. The Loveland Reporter Herald, a reporter named Jocelyn Rowley, has a story that is also up at the Denver Post website. It's just kind of fun. Entitled Loveland Bass Pro Shops to Open After Reeling in Massive Aquarium with a 70-pound Blue Catfish. And it's just, I think this is cool. 130,000 square foot. I mean, we know Bass Pro Shops are big. 130,000 square foot store opening to the public. I think it's today. And if you've ever been into a Bass Pro, they really are pretty nuts. Just quoting from the article, a mountain lion stalks the branches of a towering ponderosa pine. Large murals and oversized vintage photographs cover entire walls, depicting Colorado landscapes where elk bugle, trout leap, and hunters and anglers show off their trophies. Now, if this were just about a generic new Bass Pro, I probably wouldn't be mentioning it to you, but there's a cool particular aspect of this store that I wanted to mention. And again, quoting from the article, every mural in the store was painted by hand, designed specifically around Colorado landscapes and wildlife. One stretching across the entire camping department depicts a nighttime fishing trip, while others near the store's exit feature buffalo and bighorn sheep as subtle nods to the mascots for Colorado State University and the University of Colorado. The store's most striking feature is a three-dimensional recreation of Colorado's iconic Crystal Mill rising above a 12,000-gallon aquarium that'll house more than 100 fish, including a 70-pound blue catfish. Water cascades from the mill into the aquarium before flowing through a 3,000-gallon trout stream that meanders through the store and back into the display, creating the illusion of a mountain stream running indoors. And the spokesperson for the store says every store has its great features, but this one is unique to the Loveland store. Nobody else has the aquarium set up with a stream coming off of it. It's a cool feature. Also unique to the Loveland store, a 60-yard electronic archery range where customers can test bows by shooting at projected moving targets that react to each arrow. Anyway, there's more, but I think that's pretty cool. Yeah, I realize it sounds a little bit like free advertising for Bass Pro, but Bass Pro shops are really cool, and it sounds like this one is going to be one of the coolest. So I think it's opening today up in Loveland. Thought I would share that with you in case you're in Northern Colorado and wanted to check something out. All right, we got plenty of other stuff to do today, including in about 40 minutes, the Libertarian candidate for governor is going to join the show. Keep it here. You're listening to Ross on the News with Gina.
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18: KOA News Time, 7:31. I'm Gina Gundek. Delivering his State of the City address last night, Denver Mayor Mike Johnston emphasized affordability goals and lauded a reduction in homelessness in the city. The mayor also pledging universal child care for all Denver families. The mayor giving a tip off the cap to Anna Jo Garcia Hayes and Nancy Gary, who developed a preschool network in the city.
19: So tonight, in these two women's honor, we will create the Haynes-Gary Task Force, charged with delivering the plan to deliver on child care for all before the end of our second term.
18: Mayor Johnston already announcing that he'll seek a second term as mayor. Residents in parts of Custer County will finally be able to return home today after evacuating due to the Aspen Acres fire. Here's County Sheriff Rich Smith.
20: You can return by traveling on Highway 96 through Wetmore up to Highway 165, and we call that area McKenzie Junction.
18: The Aspen Acres fire now topping 101,500 acres burned and a little more than 60% contained. Residents in Colorado's rural communities face more challenges to accessing health care than those living in the urban areas. That, according to a report by the state health department, which finds rural residents face greater barriers to accessing care due to provider shortages and economic troubles. The report also says disparities among racial and ethnic groups persist across the state. A new poll shows Coloradans are optimistic about the state's future. The 150th anniversary survey from the Colorado Polling Institute shows 84% are proud to be Coloradans, while 75% reported being proud to be Americans. Affordability remains a big concern, with 80% saying the American dream is harder to achieve today than it was a generation ago. In sports, the countdown to football is on, with NFL training camp starting. Broncos rookies will be reporting today, veterans arriving at camp next Tuesday. And the Rockies will try to take the series from the Nationals this afternoon at Coors Field after beating them yesterday 8-7. Our KOA coverage of today's game begins at 12:30. On Wall Street, at the opening bell, stocks are mixed this morning. As I get this right now, Dow is up 97 points. Let me see, because I had it a second ago, and then it went away. The Dow is currently up 97 points. S&P is down 9 points. NASDAQ is down 107. And U.S. crude oil prices remain right around $86 a barrel. Also, Novo Nordisk is suing Eli Lilly over accusations of drug company engaging in false advertising by claiming its weight loss product works better than its drugs. The lawsuit claims Eli Lilly did not make a fair comparison using its highest approved doses versus their lower doses. Fox 31 pinpoint weather today. Hot temperatures continue for the Denver area with a forecast high right around 95 degrees. Unlike the last several days of scorching temps, though, we'll have storms rolling through.
21: There'll be a good chance of showers and thunderstorms both this afternoon and probably again Thursday afternoon. Some areas we'll see heavy rainfall, but, you know, it's not going to be like widespread. Be kind of probably hit and miss.
18: Bob Clilo with the National Weather Service says these types of storms carry the possibility of some small hail. We'll have another very hot weekend ahead as well, as temperatures will be back into the upper 90s. Sunshine right now in 69 degrees in Denver. From the Common Spirit Health KOA News Desk, I'm Gina Gondek on KOA.
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18: Let's take a look at your Wednesday morning drive. We head to the KOA Traffic Center with Jonathan Steele.
23: Yeah, latest problem is up north on I-25 southbound. It's right at about 104th Avenue. The left lane is blocked. It looks like maybe a stall. Could be an accident. I know police are there behind what appears to be at least one vehicle anyway, but it is backed up to 120th Avenue. The express lane does remain open there. I-76 and 270, pretty busy. The east side of I-70 coming west from about Tower all the way back to I-25. Is 20 minutes. We're kind of filling in on 225, especially coming south in from Parker. C-470 is back to normal after an earlier problem out near Wadsworth. Still have a closure on I-70 eastbound. This is out of Georgetown. It's all due to a big truck fire. Fire's been out, but they had to shut down the highway for the cleanup. And I should mention that east, further at west, actually, for eastbound lanes, we had a mudslide that closed I-70 between Silt and Newcastle. That's west of Glenwood. They have opened the lane for eastbounders. It's real slow through there, but you can get through now. Jonathan Steele on KOA 850 AM and 94.1 FM.

0: All right, let's do a little international stuff. You know that you might not know. So when I was in college, my major was foreign policy, and I studied stuff like Soviet politics and Chinese politics and nuclear strategy and national security. So that was the kind of stuff I majored in college. Lots of economics as well, almost as much economics. And so when it comes to foreign policy things, wars, I'm fascinated by this, and I've been thinking about this stuff for a long time, and I enjoy talking and thinking about foreign policy and foreign affairs probably a little more than the average radio talk show host does. So hope you'll bear with me on that, and hope you find it interesting too. So I mentioned, late last week, I think, that President Zelensky of Ukraine fired his defense minister, a young guy named Fedorov. And this guy, Fedorov, I want to say he's around 40 years old, maybe. And he is thought of as being primarily responsible for the incredible success of Ukraine's use of drones against Russia. And Ukraine, I know we talked about this on the show. Ukraine has taken out a whole bunch of Russian ships. They've taken out some oil storage and refining capacity in Russia, leading to gas lines in Russia. And this guy is really doing an incredible job. Now, for reasons that are beyond my understanding, that particular defense minister did not have a high opinion of and did not particularly want to work with the top general, a guy named Sirsky. Now, the guy named Sirsky is, old school, almost Russian style general, throw more bodies at the war, throw more trucks at the war, not necessarily particularly interested in new modern high tech stuff that he wasn't going to control anyway, keeping his little fiefdom going. And there's also some thoughts that some of these old generals were involved in corrupt contracts where there might be no bid contract for a particular, let's say, kind of truck, a military truck or some other thing. And these generals would be getting big kickbacks from it. And probably the 40-year-old defense minister wasn't involved in that kind of thing. Ukraine definitely has corruption issues. In any case, it became clear that those two, the young defense minister and the old top general, couldn't work together. And Zelensky decided to fire the young defense minister, which a lot of people thought, certainly analysts in the United States and me, I'm far from expert, right? I'm here in the cheap seats, probably paying a little more attention than your average civilian, but definitely not an expert. But I thought that was a mistake. And I think overall, Zelensky has been the right man for the right time in Ukraine, which is kind of a surprise, considering he was basically a guy who was a comedian on television, who played a prime minister and then got elected prime minister or president, rather, a president. In any case, he fired the defense minister. There were protests in the streets, a lot of people really upset. And long story short, too late because I already made it a long story. Yesterday, Zelensky fired that general, the general who he probably should have fired to begin with and probably should have kept the defense minister to begin with. He fired the general. Now, we don't know who he's going to replace him with. We also don't know if Fedorov is going to come back, because Fedorov, again, this young guy who has been imagining and implementing a war where you're using more and more drones and robots and stuff like that. Oh, he's 35. He's not even 40. He's 35 years old. The New York Times says Mr. Fedorov emerged as a symbol of hope to many Ukrainians, particularly young people. So in any case, Zelensky is also bringing in a new general who's only 43 years old to replace the older guy. I don't know how old the older guy is who got fired, but he's much older. And so we'll see. I think it was the right move for him to fire that general. Yeah, maybe just a brief few moments of a little bit of, shake up or a little bit of instability in the military leadership, but they'll sort that out very, very quickly. And in the meantime, you get a younger, more modern, more out of the box thinking leadership in the military in Ukraine, which is absolutely what they need. Now, let me switch gears for just a moment here and talk with you about the United States arsenal. So, that we've been having some issues with using up a lot of our own munitions whether supplying them to Ukraine, supplying them to Israel, and then, of course, in very large numbers in the war with Iran. And there's been some concern, and I think it's valid concern, about whether we are in a situation where our weaponry supply chain is not able to even come close to keeping up with the pace at which we are using up these weapons. And then if the United States seems like, all right, you know, they're out of missiles, that might encourage China to go try to take Taiwan, just as one example. So we have a few very large dominant military contractors, right? In fact, Gina and Keenan were talking with and about Lockheed today, Lockheed having a huge presence here in Colorado. And these are great companies, but they are enormous companies, and enormous companies aren't always the most agile. And sometimes to make these large companies more agile, they need some pressure, usually from younger, newer, smaller competition. And I saw a piece over at the Washington Post, and it's actually an editorial, not an article, just from a couple of days ago that I thought was just wonderful news for the United States and for our military. And it's part of a bigger picture, but let me share a little. And it actually is about Lockheed Martin. So on Monday, Lockheed Martin unveiled a new air defense interceptor that costs less than half as much as its current top-of-the-line munition. Big defense companies are notoriously slow to produce new weapons, but new entrants are forcing them to innovate faster and more aggressively. Okay, that's what I just said. In addition to being significantly cheaper, Lockheed says its new PAC, that's all capital letters PAC-3, adapted capability effector, will reach the battlefield far faster. It won't replace the high-end Patriot missiles, interceptors that swat down Russia's long-range ballistic missiles, and it isn't meant to. Instead, to counter the cheaper threats that now dominate modern warfare, it's designed to be replenished relatively quickly. So I'm going to skip ahead a little bit. 3 years of feeding Patriots into Ukraine's fight has drained American stockpiles, but the U.S. is adapting. The Pentagon has inked deals with startups like Anduril. I've mentioned Anduril a few times in the past. And Castellion, I don't know them, C-A-S-T-E-L-I-O-N, for over 10,000, quote-unquote, budget cruise missiles. And earlier this month, the Pentagon launched an open competition for building an interceptor that could be launched from existing Patriot launchers at a target cost of under $1 million each. Now, that's still an enormous number, right? An enormous number, and we need to get them down. And if anybody can, Anduril can, and they will put pressure on Lockheed to figure out how to do it as well, and on these other companies as well. PAC-3s are still hand-fabricated, and as this article notes, car manufacturers employ more cutting-edge processes than our weapons makers do. Lockheed noticed that it was being put on notice, so it's racing towards flight tests in 2028. So let me just share with you the last paragraph of this editorial. The lesson for the Pentagon is simple. Keep the competition coming, keep the startups funded, and keep the primes. So primes are the huge defense contractors, right? Like Lockheed and General Dynamics and Raytheon and that kind of company. Those are the primes. Keep the primes hungry for contracts. Monopsonies tolerate and even encourage inefficiencies like hand-assembled missiles. Market discipline is less forgiving. So that is a great note. And I will call it not a full answer, but a real step in the right direction. Yesterday, Mayor Mike Johnston of Denver gave a State of the City speech. Gina's got more for us on that.
1: KOA News Time 7:45, focusing on the familiar topics like homelessness, crime, housing, and child care. Denver Mayor Mike Johnston says that the city remains a city of opportunity.
2: A city of opportunity is a place where you can raise a family without going broke, where you can afford to buy a home in the neighborhood that raised you, where your kid gets a fair start no matter what block she is born on.
1: His State of the City address at the National Western Center yesterday centered around the idea of the open frontier.
2: Open means open to all. Denver was a place that did not care who your granddaddy was or how much you were worth. We cared how hard you could work, what you could do for yourself, and what could you do for the people around you.
1: Mayor Johnston touting achievements when it came to addressing homelessness, which was met by a protester in the audience.
2: So what does it mean when we say we've dropped unsheltered homelessness in Denver 64%? It means outreach workers like Jesse. It means don't disrespect the people whose story we're here to talk about.
1: Now, Johnston says the city will focus on several new opportunities in its next chapter, including the goal of a new universal child care program by the conclusion of his second term, if reelected. He also announced a new Mile High Line project. It's focusing on improvements in seven sites, including the Elyria-Swansea neighborhood, the Park Hill Park, 16th Street, and what will soon be the old Bronco Stadium. A former Denver Nuggets player facing a shoplifting charge after allegedly stealing a bottle of vodka from a store in Castle Rock. The arrest affidavit claims that Ty Lawson walked into a shop last Thursday night, took a bottle of Tito's vodka, drank it outside the store, and then walked to a nearby restaurant where he sat at the bar with the stolen bottle. He was arrested and booked into the Douglas County Jail. Lawson spent six seasons in Denver before being traded to the Rockets in 2015. He hasn't played in the NBA since 2018. Also later this afternoon, Attorney General Phil Weiser, the Democratic nominee for governor, will be officially announcing his candidate selection for lieutenant governor. Your next update in 15 minutes from the Common Spirit Health KOA News Desk. I'm Gina Gondak on KOA. Let's take a look at your Wednesday morning drive from the KOA Traffic Center. Here's Jonathan Steele.
3: Yeah, we're in pretty good shape out here. We've had a few problems early on, especially, and that stall up north, southbound near 104th was cleared out. It did jam back to 120th, so it's a little tight up there, but then it starts to pick up pretty nicely. As you're coming in and out of downtown, we're a little sluggish to and from the Tech Center, 225 both directions out of Aurora, east side of I-70 West from Tower, Pena, coming out of the airport, still seeing some slowing there. In fact, I-76 is jamming from 85 through 88th, and then it kind of opens up. But if you're heading further west, you're in a crowded drive from basically I-25 all the way out on the I-70. And speaking of I-70, it is still closed in Georgetown, all due to a raging fire we had on a big semi. Just got a real good shot of that a few minutes ago. The fire is definitely out, but they've got quite a cleanup underway right now with the eastbound lanes being closed there. They are detouring traffic on the frontage road. Jonathan Steele on KOA 850 AM and 94.1 FM.
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0: All right. Hey there, I'm Ross. Thanks for spending a little time with all of us here. All right, I'm going to ask Epic another question about the Odyssey. It was kind of funny. When I walked in this morning, Gina and Keenan were talking, and Keenan mentioned that Elon Musk, who you would think who has better things to do, has announced that he was going to have his AI make a version of the Odyssey that was quote unquote historically accurate. It's been a long time. It's been a while since I've heard Gina have that aggressively negative a reaction to any idea as you had to that, like doing a new Odyssey with AI. You were not happy with that idea.
1: I mean, I don't know. I think it's just the idea that it's a movie that I feel like the first time in a long time was so creative in using very, very little CGI. I don't really know what was CGI in it, and doing their special effects in very unique ways and going above and beyond and having thousands of people in war scenes and not CGIing extra people or extra creatures or anything like that. And then Elon Musk goes, you know what? Yeah, throw AI in the mix. That's actually what we need.

0: macro thing, and we'll get back to the movie in a second. As a macro thing, I do kind of expect that there is going to be demand in the arts generally for stuff that isn't AI, which is different from CGI, right? But stuff that humans are doing, you know, like you want a book that was written by a person and you want a painting that was painted by a person. And of course, there are things in movies that you have to use special effects, right? You're not going to make a movie like Star Wars, right? Or, you know, some new whatever without CGI, and it's all fine. But just the fact that he could do this. No, so I asked AI, did they use CGI in the Odyssey? And it says there is virtually no CGI in the Odyssey. And what very little there is, and I'll just quote here from the answer I got online. It uses CGI to enhance its practical effects, like smoothing out animatronic movements, removing camera rigs that might have been visible in a shot, and augmenting elements where physical builds were impossible. So almost nothing, and certainly not the big stuff.
1: There's literally
0: just incredible.
1: A moment. And if this is true, I read it off of a critic review of The Odyssey, and they were talking about some of the effects that you would think are CGI that aren't. And one is this whirlpool moment that opens up, and you would think that, okay, they just took the ocean and made like a whirlpool CGI effect. No, apparently they used jet skis to go around in circles.
0: No way.
1: To create the movement of the whirlpool. Had the jet skis go away and then use that shot as the whirlpool was
0: amazing.
1: Was going.
0: Absolutely amazing.
1: But you're completely right of when you look at it from an AI perspective, you have things like this that they're going above and beyond and not using any type of AI or CGI to make a production. And then you have Tilly Norwood, the AI actress, quote unquote AI actress, that is making a movie that is completely about being AI and kind of becoming human or having human capabilities or personalities to her. I don't know. You go one way or the other of some people might like it. Some people might be completely turned off by it. But I think if you can eliminate any of the AI in any production nowadays, I would much rather support that with real actresses and real productions and things like that than.
0: I wonder about the Tilly Norwood movie, because I think the first ever all AI movie, if that's what it ends up being, might sell some tickets and do pretty well as a novelty.
1: Mm-hmm.
0: But on an ongoing basis, I'm a little skeptical that people are going to want to see movies that are all AI.
1: I would hope so, at least.
0: Oh, yeah,
1: I would
0: hope so,
1: people
0: too.
1: I would much rather support my favorite actress, my favorite actor, and not somebody who, because Tilly Norwood's really weird because she's like a compilation of a bunch of actresses.
0: Mm-hmm.
1: Like they literally said the personality of this person and the looks of this person. And like, so it's like, well, why don't you just go watch a movie with that person in it and not this weird AI made up character?
0: It was also kind of funny that Elon Musk is talking about more historically accurate. Now there are of course true historical figures, and Helen of Troy is a real person, and Helen of Troy is played by a black actress in the Odyssey, and Helen of Troy is definitely not black, but who cares? Is Grok, Elon Musk's AI, going to tell us what a Greek goddess actually looked like for real? Like, yeah, we know historically accurate Greek goddess. All right, we're going to do something very different when we come back. We're going to be joined by Eric Mulder, who is running for governor of Colorado as a libertarian. He's not going to win, but of course, given the trouble on the Republican side of the ticket, you might see some people at least asking questions about, all right, I'm not going to vote for a Democrat. Who else could I look at? And maybe a libertarian would get a few votes. We'll talk to him.
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11: KOA News Time 801. I'm Gina Gundek. Denver Mayor Mike Johnston trumpeting reduced homelessness along with emphasizing affordability in his State of the City address. The mayor also announcing plans to establish universal health child care in the city.
13: Delivering the plan to deliver on child care for all before the end of our second term.
11: The mayor wants more affordable housing projects, including potentially offering free land for development at the Empower Field site. Mayor Johnston has already announced that he'll run for a second term next year. The mayor pointing the finger at the White House multiple times during his speech yesterday.
23: Two references to President Trump is two more than in his previous State of the City. Mayor Johnston says it's because the administration is hostile to Denver's immigrant, gay, and trans communities.
24: I think people are more and more worried about what cities can do to protect them from this impact.
23: He accused the president of continuing to pick fights in Denver and said it's against the message of his speech, belonging. Connor Shreve, KOA.
11: It's an 11th straight night of attacks on Iran.
25: Iran, on the other hand, has managed to disable yet another tanker, a Kuwaiti tanker, off the coast of Oman in that strait. Also, Iran hitting a Kuwaiti desalination plant, once again targeting the infrastructure of allies close to the U.S. in the region. As far as diplomatic efforts go, no sign of any progress, just the reverse. Both sides talking about a potential ratcheting up of events.
11: That's Fox's Steve Harrigan. Meanwhile, Defense Secretary Pete Hegseth told the Senate Appropriations Committee the White House's new $88 billion request is critical to ensure America's military readiness. The suspect in the shooting of an ICE protester outside Aurora is in court today. 42-year-old Brandon Booth, accused of shooting a protester outside the Immigration Detention Center last week. Here's legal analyst Chris Decker with Fox 31.
26: This was a personal weapon. He told the police he had never received any formal training and decided to pull the weapon out when confronted by these protesters. This is not lawful.
11: Booth is currently charged with multiple charges, including attempted second-degree murder. In sports, Rockies catcher Hunter Goodman just can't stop crushing the baseball.
27: Goodman swings and drives one deep to left field. Lyle at the wall. Out of room! Number 31 for Hunter Goodman puts the Rockies in front in the bottom of the eighth. It's 8-7.
11: That's Zach Goodman with a call on the KOA Rockies radio network. That blast giving the Rockies a lead that they didn't give up as they beat the Nationals 8-7 yesterday. They'll play again this afternoon. Our KOA coverage begins at 12:30. On Wall Street, stocks mixed this morning. The Dow was up 231 points. S&P is up a couple of points, while the NASDAQ is down 65 points. And gas prices higher. According to AAA, Colorado's average shot up overnight to $4.13 a gallon. The national average is around $4.06. Fox 31 pinpoint weather, another hot day ahead, but a weather pattern change as some storms and showers will be moving into the forecast this afternoon. Overnight lows will be dipping down into the mid to upper 60s and then upper 80s for a high come tomorrow with more storms in the forecast. Sunny skies right now and 74 in Denver. From the Common Spirit Health KOA News Desk, I'm Gina Gundek on KOA. Jonathan Steele joining us with a look at our Wednesday morning drive in the KOA Traffic Center.
28: Yeah, latest problem out to the west side on I-76 westbound. Just as you make that merge there at Wadsworth and on to I-70, center lane is blocked up. I can't tell what's involved. It is a crash, and it is backed up pretty solid to Federal. It's heavy anyway from I-25, so definite delays. I would think if you're up north and you're coming in and you normally use that out to the west side, stick with I-25. That's not running too badly at all, and I-70 looks great heading out that way. We've got 270 running a little slow. You do have some volume to the east on I-70, although it's still moving in pretty good shape, along with 225 and I-25 between downtown and the tech center. Somewhat sluggish. Good news into the foothills there, where we've had a closure for several hours in Georgetown on the eastbound side of I-70, a big old semi-fire. The fire's been out for quite some time. They've been mopping up, but they're allowing traffic to squeeze to the left now instead of diverting on to the frontage road, which they've been doing for quite some time. But you can get through on eastbound side of I-70 at Georgetown, which will help ease up the jam, which is about a mile long. Jonathan Steele on KOA 850 AM and 94.1 FM.
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22: Folks who have been listening to me for a while know that I am a lowercase l libertarian, very libertarian by philosophy. I'm unaffiliated by registration. I have been a member of the Libertarian Party, but that was when I lived in Illinois. I have not been a member here, but I'm favorably disposed to the Libertarian Party, especially on domestic issues. Now, in our governor's race here in Colorado, the Democrats have nominated a very left-wing guy in Phil Weiser, and the Republicans have nominated a guy, I mean, I guess you could call him very conservative, but I don't actually think we know enough about him to call him anything other than a little bit odd and maybe a grifter in Victor Marks. And I think that a lot of people are going to be looking elsewhere on the ballot, even if it's someone they don't necessarily think is going to win, but just a vote you can live with. Joining us to talk about his candidacy for governor, the Libertarian candidate, Eric Mulder. He's an Army veteran. He's a small business owner as well. Eric, welcome to the show. Jump right in and just tell us a little bit about yourself and why you're running for governor.
2: Thanks for having me, Ross. I'm running for governor because the Libertarian Party of Colorado nominated me, because ultimately the Libertarian Party and I share the same view on how a governor is supposed to act and how governance is supposed to be. It's not about picking winners and losers. It's not about taking sides or showing favor to one set of interests or the other. The government is supposed to be the ultimate referee. It's supposed to call it right down the middle, call balls and strikes just the way it's supposed to. You're supposed to be able to look at the government and say, these people are on the up and up and they're doing it the right way. And that's why I want to run for governor. I want to make sure that I call a ball, I call a strike, and I'm making sure that we promote a platform and promote policies that make Colorado an affordable place to live, make it accessible for everyone here.
22: And Gina's got a question for you, but do me a favor if you can and get a little bit closer to your microphone.
2: Okay, how's that?
11: That's a little bit better. It's a little muffled, but I think that should be better, yeah. So previously, you ran as part of the Forward Party for the state Senate. So can you explain a little bit of what made you choose to switch party affiliation?
2: So I ran for the Forward Party for the Colorado State House of Representatives a little while back, simply because there was a time when the Libertarian Party as a whole at the national level was moving towards a direction I didn't really agree with. That was the time when the Libertarian Party National Convention invited the sitting president of the United States to speak at the convention. There are several members who are even openly contemplating giving the ballot line to RFK, a candidate who did not seek the Libertarian nomination, who was not on the ballot as a Libertarian, never joined the Libertarian Party. And I simply decided, okay, I need to take a step back. I need to reevaluate what I consider to be important here. And ultimately, I needed that gap year from the Libertarian Party to realize, okay, now that the party has changed direction and new leadership is taken, and I've realized that it's like, yep, I very much fit in with the Libertarian Party, and that's very much the philosophy I believe in. They've gone away from courting national figures that I don't agree with, and they're really focusing back on what matters most, about promoting smaller governments, responsible governance, and it's just been a much better experience than it was when I left the party.
22: So, Eric, you've given us some kind of high-level talking points and some philosophical kinds of things that I respect, and I like knowing that stuff, but I want to now kind of get you to focus on policy for a bit. You're running for governor. There are a lot of things going on in this state. So why don't you pick one or two policy areas that are of importance to you and explain how you would try to guide the state toward a particular specific outcome that you would like to see in one or two policy areas?
2: I would say one of the biggest policy areas that we're looking at right now is the use of flock cameras at our communities. You've probably seen a couple of viral videos of people going to the extremes of hacking them down with hacksaws. I will never advocate for that as governor of Colorado, but when we see viral content like that and people on social media are heart reacting, laugh reacting, or doing the sarcastic, oh, he was fishing with me this whole weekend post, that's giving us a really good idea that people view these systems that have been put in place is just poorly protecting our privacy. There's not very good safeguards. We're seeing all the time that individuals who have keys to the kingdom are misusing plot camera footage for very personal use. So as governor, I would absolutely love to see much tighter restrictions on plot camera usage by local government agencies, making sure that if you are accessing that footage, there's a warrant or a case that it's tied to, something of that nature, making sure that as many safeguards are in place as possible, because this is our Fourth Amendment right to privacy we're talking about here. Something else that's a little bit more unorthodox, but something that I find very fascinating, is the reintroduction of keystone species to our state. I know a lot of people are hesitant about the reintroduction of wolves, but the approach that I'm looking at is looking at more of the keystone species, not necessarily apex predators. We've seen some success with river otters, and considering the reintegration of beavers into our local ecosystem can be a tremendous boon, because the average household in Colorado consumes about half an acre foot of water each year. And beavers, when reintroduced to the local ecosystem, they can conserve up to 10 acre feet of water.
11: I know Governor Polis just celebrated the reintroduction of the river otters, the anniversary of that, of something that he's been talking about lately as well. But Eric, I am curious about, obviously, our state legislature is, the Democrats control both the House and the Senate. So if you were governor, what do you think is one thing that you're like, the legislature is doing this right, I could support this, and then maybe this is something that I would not support?
2: When I was looking at the end of the year bills that were piled up on the governor's desk, because that happens every year, state legislature passes bills, governor has to sign them during the off session. There were a few that slipped through the crack and a few that they were considering integrating. One of the ones that I've been really excited about is there's state legislators like Brianna Tetone who support right to repair legislation. There's state legislators like Michael Carter who have experience in civil rights advocacy as an attorney and things of that nature. So I'd say there's tremendous common ground for a libertarian governor to work with our state legislator on stuff like that, such as right to repair, the decriminalization of using things like THC products in our consumer products, you know, in ways that are still regulated and still very safe, like we have with our current cannabis industry. So I'd say there's lots of cross-pollination there. There's lots of people in the state legislature. I named a few, but I'm sure there's countless more I haven't been able to name who I absolutely would probably have common ground with, who I could sit down with and be like, yes, we're on the same page here. Let's see if we can make those happen this year.
22: All right, Eric, we gotta leave it there for now. Is there a website we would like people to go to learn more about your candidacy?
2: Absolutely. MULVER4governor.org. That's got all my issues, all my policies, where I'm coming from, where I want to take Colorado, and of course, you can give a contribution. Wink, wink.
22: Right. MULVER4governor.org. MULVER4governor.org. Eric, good luck. Thanks for your time. Appreciate it. Good to meet you.
2: Excellent. Thank you.
22: All right. So I'll just say very, you know what? I'm going to hold that. I'm going to hold that thought until we do a little news here. Gina's got a headline for us on Donald Trump's latest social media post about Iran. And then I'll continue some thoughts about our last guest.
11: KOA News Time, 8:15. President Trump posting on Truth Social just minutes ago, saying anytime Iran shoots a ship in the Strait of Hormuz, the U.S. will bomb and destroy one bridge or power plant, including those located next to or in Tehran. This was the 11th straight night of attacks on Iran from the U.S. military. Also, the president will be attending the dignified transfer today of four U.S. soldiers killed in recent Iranian attacks. 19-year-old Private Isabella Gonzalez, 25-year-old First Lieutenant Tyler Feehan, and 28-year-old Sergeant Angel Rampersad were killed by an Iranian missile in Jordan over the weekend. 30-year-old Sergeant Michael Emmanuel Swinton died on Sunday while attempting to disarm a downed Iranian drone in Iraq. The House rejecting a push to ban transgender individuals from serving in the military. An amendment sponsored by Congresswoman Lauren Boebert would have codified President Trump's executive order to the National Defense Authorization Act. But yesterday, the House rejected it, mostly along party lines, with four Republicans siding with Democrats. The funeral services for the late Senator Lindsey Graham will be taking place next week.
3: Lindsey Graham's remains will be brought to the Capitol building on Tuesday for a ceremony under the Capitol Rotunda. followed by a funeral at the National Cathedral, where President Trump is expected to pay tribute to the longtime South Carolina senator. Graham's remains will then be flown down to South Carolina on Wednesday for a funeral service and private burial. Peter Haralambos, ABC News.
11: And gear up for a more unsettled weather pattern as storm chances will be popping up for the Denver metro area and along the Front Range.
4: Rain totals are going to vary a lot, but you could see, especially underneath those slow-moving, if not stationary storms, up to an inch of rain. But I think a better range would be about a tenth of an inch to maybe half an inch.
11: Fox 31 meteorologist Alton German. The best chances for rain around the Denver area will be after 3 o'clock this afternoon. Temperatures will still be climbing into the mid-90s before we see a slight cool down back into the upper 80s for highs come tomorrow. Your next update in 15 minutes. From the Common Spirit Health KOA News Desk, I'm Gina Gottdeck on KOA. A look at your drive with Jonathan Steele in the KOA Traffic Center.
28: Yeah, we're still looking at a pretty lengthy delay along I-76. This is westbound right at the Wadsworth interchange as you merge onto I-70. It's a center lane crash. It is backed up to about Pecos, which is just about back into the I-25 interchange. I-25 is moving pretty well. I mean, it's a little heavy out of Northland and Thornton, so you might do better just stick with I-25 to I-70 to work around that. Boulder Turnpike's a little busy, too, as you're getting into Broomfield out of Westminster and eventually into Boulder. Let's see. We've got a problem also. I-70 eastbound at Chambers. Looks like we've got a rear ender in the center lane. Someone was falling too closely, it looks like. It is backing up rather quickly through there. It's not a huge delay right now, but you want to be careful. Right lane will get you on to Pena. Just kind of keep to the left if you're proceeding east on I-70. Jonathan Steele on KOA 850 AM and 94.1 FM.
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22: All right, let's talk a little bit about that last conversation. I want to drag Gina back into this as well. I got a few thoughts. Gina, I wonder if you have any thoughts. First, I'll just say, like, if you can't get a decent microphone and be ready for a radio interview in a way where listeners can understand what you're saying, you're probably not ready to be governor. I'm not trying to be mean. I'm just as a matter of like reality. Like, this is a very basic kind of thing. If you're going to be running for an office, you're going to be interviewed, you're going to be talking to people, you should make sure that you are not talking through a system that sounds like you put a wet dish rag over a microphone. So there's that. And generally, I find libertarian candidates to be earnest and principled, but maybe not to have spent enough time thinking about particular issues. Like, you know, we both asked him about issues and, well, what did you think?
11: Well, they were very secondary, maybe lower than secondary issues.
22: Yeah, exactly.
11: You know?
22: Yeah.
11: The things that talking about THC products or talking about reintroducing certain animals and things like that. It's like the Republican candidate, the Democratic candidate, housing, crime, boom, boom. They're all talking these top level, like this is what voters care about.
22: Right.
11: And sometimes even from those candidates, we're not getting the nitty gritty details of, okay, what are you going to do to address that? But I think most people, if they're looking, even if they're going to cast a ballot for the first time for a libertarian candidate, you want to hear still some of those top level issues that you're like, yes, you are going to be addressing things that are the top concern for me.
22: I mean, we have back-to-back listener texts. I mean, river otters and THC are important to some, but not most Coloradans. And then a different listener. Why focus on river otters when Colorado has so many other issues? And I do think that's the problem that you get with some frequency with libertarian candidates. And I think part of the reason for that, again, I'm not trying to be mean to the guy. I bet that he and I, if we got into conversations about various issues and just sort of did this quick list, what do you think of this? What do you think of this? We'd probably agree on most things because I'm basically libertarian. But libertarians, since they're never going to win, they tend to run candidates who haven't spent that much time thinking about the nuts and bolts of politics. They have very little experience in politics. And they just, they're, you know, it makes it difficult for me because I'm not voting for Phil Weiser and I'm not voting for Victor Marx. So that leaves me either the libertarian maybe Greg Lopez if he makes the ballot, and we're going to have Greg Lopez on the show, or maybe not voting the governor's race at all. And I would love to vote for a Libertarian, but boy, I needed a better performance.
11: So in your opinion, from the third party candidates, you talk about how you don't think he has a chance of winning, and that's fair. But why run? Do you see these third party candidates running because they want to split votes among the Democrats or the Republicans? They want to just bring awareness to the party? What is generally like the main stance? Not just him, but just like in general, the third party candidates running.
22: I think. So I'll talk more about the Libertarians. I'm not sure about some of the other ones, but I think generally they're motivated by an honest, deep belief that both of the major parties are not doing a good job one way or the other. And the Libertarians in general, the Libertarians most specifically among these other parties, think that neither of the two major parties is protective enough of individual rights. And they both want to kind of trample our freedoms, although in different areas, right? So the Democrats want to overregulate our business lives, and the Republicans want to overregulate our, you know, personal or sexual or whatever lives, and Libertarians, as I often put it, right? Republicans want to act like my dad and like tell me what's right and wrong. And Democrats want to act like my mom and tuck me in bed at night. And I'm an adult and I want them all to leave me alone. Right. So I think people like this guy are really motivated by a true belief that government's just on the wrong track. Yeah.
11: What about his right to repair? Because I know Willie B, when he filled in for Mandy Connell, had a lot to say about the right to repair. I what's your take of?
22: I mean, I'm generally in favor of that kind of thing.
11: Yeah.
22: But I also think, like you said, it's secondary at best.
11: Right.
22: At best.
11: Right.
22: It's probably not even a secondary issue, except the one place where right to repair is a really big issue is for farmers, mm-hmm. where they have, you know, John Deere locking them out of being able to repair their own tractors. But other than that, it's just, I found that very frustrating. I wanted a better interview there, both in terms of audio quality, in terms of answers, in terms of everything. I wanted him to give me a reason to vote for him, even knowing he's got zero, literally zero chance of winning. I wanted a better interview. And you probably did too, just not from a partisan perspective, but just as a journalist, like you would hope that a candidate might just be a little more polished or a little more something.
11: Yeah. Yeah, I mean, he had fair answers in the way that, like, he was well-spoken, and he had fair answers, but not the top-level answers that you were looking for. And I also thought, you know, that producer Shannon loves to joke with us on the text line, and sometimes he texts in. I thought this was a producer Shannon text, but it wasn't. Someone's asked if the qualifications of being in the Libertarian candidate is purchasing a microphone from Radio Shack.
22: It does seem like
11: that. I really thought that wasn't you, Shannon.
22: That's funny.
11: I just assumed that it would have been a Shannon remark.
22: Yeah,
11: but yes, better quality.
22: No, it's not. Wait, hold on. I lost the Radio Shack one. Oh, that is Shannon.
11: It is? See?
22: That is Shannon.
11: I'm getting good at trying to figure
22: That's
11: out
22: really
11: which
22: funny.
11: Ones are Shannon remarks.
22: Because Shannon's old enough to know Radio Shack, and so am I. Oh, quick thing in sort of response to two listener texts, one of which is kind of a joke and one of which isn't. One listener says, I'm writing in the marvelous Mandy Connell for governor in November. That's from Steve. And another listener asks, hi, Ross, can I write in Barb Kirkmeyer? And so here, I'm going to give you a serious answer to those. You can write in anything you want in the write-in section of the ballot, but this is very important in Colorado. A vote for a write-in candidate will not be counted unless the write-in candidate filed an affidavit with the state of Colorado seeking that office as a write-in candidate. And therefore, even if half of the state of Colorado wrote in Barb Kirkmeyer, and Barb Kirkmeyer as a write-in got more votes than anybody else, since Barb has not filed with the state to be a write-in candidate, none of those votes would count. So just keep that in mind. You can write in anything you want. It'll make you feel better, and that's fine. Nothing wrong with a vote you can feel good about, but it will not count.
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30: Dig below the surface in central Mississippi, and odds are good you'll find a burnt orange color looking back up at you. It's called Yazoo clay, and there's one thing it's known for: wreaking havoc on anything buried in it.
31: It is the strangest, most destructive soil I've ever dug in before. You never get what you expect.
30: No. Over the years, Yazoo clay has held and destroyed a lot of Mississippi's secrets. But in 2012, a construction crew uncovered a big one. Graves, thousands of them, on the site of the old state asylum.
32: 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And then once they realized, okay, wait, 2,000, wait a minute, 7,000.
30: 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In Mississippi, keeping secrets is as old as the soil itself. So can the truth ever really be uncovered?
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11: KOA News Time, 8:32. I'm Gina Gundek. CDOT crews continue to make progress on I-70 between Silt and Newcastle after a massive mudslide on the western slope. Westbound I-70 still closed while crews are continuing with the road cleanup. Westbound traffic being detoured onto Highway 6 to get around the closure. One lane now open for eastbounders on that stretch, though there are delays in that area. Denver Mayor Mike Johnston announcing plans for a universal child care program.
5: We carried the promise of universal education to kindergarten, then to preschool, but tonight we carry it the rest of the way. Tonight we carry it to universal child care for every family in Denver.
11: In his State of the City address last night, the mayor said that the city will spend the next 6 months on a listening tour, meeting with families and child care providers, with the goal of launching universal child care before next April's election. What was supposed to be a celebratory, hopeful speech wasn't without dissent.
13: Two hecklers interrupted the first 15 minutes of Mayor Johnston's speech, accusing him of exaggerating his success on homelessness. The mayor's speech indicated he's prioritizing affordability in the final year of his term, but the interruptions indicate some are still looking for more on the homelessness front. Before his speech, Johnston said Denver's remaining unhoused have more serious challenges and will be the most difficult to help. Connor Shreve, KOA.
11: Residents of Colorado's rural communities may face more challenges to accessing health care than those living in urban areas.
14: A report released Tuesday by the Colorado Department of Public Health and Environment finds rural residents face greater barriers to accessing care, such as ongoing provider shortages and economic insecurity, than urban dwellers. The report also says disparities among historically marginalized racial and ethnic groups persist across the state. In an effort to improve rural health care, the CDPHE points to programs designed to support rural hospitals, invest in telehealth, and expand access to care. Gordon Scott, KOA.
11: Canada canceling its joint celebration with the U.S. over a new bridge linking Ontario and Michigan. The Gordie Howe International Bridge is scheduled to open to traffic on Monday between Detroit and Windsor, and a ribbon-cutting ceremony was planned for this Friday, but Canada now canceling the ceremony due to President Trump announcing 50% tariffs on a wide range of Canadian imports. In sports, the countdown to football is on, with NFL training camp beginning. Broncos rookies reporting today, veterans arriving at camp next Tuesday. The Rockies beat the Nationals yesterday 8-7. They play them again this afternoon. Our KOA coverage begins at 12:30. On Wall Street, stocks mixed this morning. The Dow was up 97 points. S&P is down 10 points, while the NASDAQ is down 128. And U.S. crude oil prices are right around $87 a barrel. Fox 31 pinpoint weather. Hot temperatures continue for the Denver area today. Forecast high in the mid-90s. But unlike the last several days with the scorching temps, we'll actually have some thunderstorms rolling through.
18: There'll be a good chance of showers and thunderstorms both this afternoon and probably again Thursday afternoon. Some areas we'll see heavy rainfall, but you know, it's not going to be like widespread. It'll be kind of probably hit and miss.
11: Bob Clilo with the National Weather Service says these types of storms carry the possibility of some small hail. We'll have another very hot weekend ahead of us. Temperatures will be back into the upper 90s. Right now, sunshine and 74 degrees in Denver. From the Common Spirit Health KOA News Desk, I'm Gina Gundek on KOA. Let's take a look at your Wednesday morning drive with Jonathan Steele in the KOA Traffic Center.
23: Yeah, we've got a couple of problems to the east. I-70, I mentioned eastbound at Chambers. It looks like right two lanes are now blocked, or it's approaching Pena anyway, just past Chambers. But the backup, which is almost to Havana, we've got a crash in those backups in the area of Peoria, so that's going to add to that delay. 225 is looking better. We've got a little slowing around Parker. 270 is a little crowded. The accident on I-76 out near Wadsworth there at the I-70 interchange is is gone. It's improving on speeds there, too. And I-25 got some leftover volume in and out of downtown, as well as between downtown and the tech center. Jonathan Steele on KOA 850 AM and 94.1 FM.
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8: All right, happy Wednesday. I'm Ross. Thanks for spending some time with me and Gina and producer Shannon. A listener asked me to comment on this Wall Street Journal headline, and we aim to please here, so I will. The headline is, Trump approves landmark nuclear deal with Saudi Arabia in big win for kingdom. And then the subhead, the deal could mean large profits for American companies, but also is likely to raise concerns about nuclear proliferation in the Middle East. Now, let me just take a quick tangent here. I recently read the new book called Regime Change, written by Maggie Haberman and Jonathan Swan of the New York Times. And it is a very, very deeply sourced book about the first year of Trump's second term, right? So basically about early 2025 through early 2026, more or less. And I'm not going to say too much about the book. I will say if you read it, you probably, let's just say you won't come out of it thinking great things about Donald Trump. In the sense of the things that he values and the way he thinks about issues and what motivates him. But one of the things that becomes clear in the book is that the thing that motivates him most is money. Now, it could be money for himself, but it also could be money for the United States of America or for American companies and all that. And those are two very separate questions, right? There's one whole thing about Donald Trump enriching himself while he's president, but that's not the aspect I want to talk about right now. The aspect I want to talk about right now is money for the country. Now, that can be fine depending on what the other side of the coin is, right? Trump imposes tariffs. He says it's going to generate money for the country, but really it's just a tax on American consumers. Americans pay the tariffs. And of course, yes, it's a giant tax increase. So in a sense, that's money for the government. I wouldn't say it's money for the country. It's coming out of one part of the country and into another part. It's coming out of the private sector and into the government. He loves doing things where he feels like he can talk about attracting foreign investment into the United States. He talks about these numbers all the time. And so it does seem like a lot of times foreign leaders or CEOs are kind of random number generators, making up some number and then putting the word billion after it and then telling Donald Trump they're going to invest that much in the United States. And then he comes out and does a little thing saying, you know, Apple's going to invest $100 billion in the United States or whatever. And by the time they get around to even getting past a plan, Trump won't be president anymore and these companies will decide what they're going to do or not. So the Saudi Arabia deal, I think, kind of falls into that category a little bit, because what they're talking about primarily, now this is key here to separate the civilian use from the military use and then talk about both, okay? What they're talking about primarily is Saudi Arabia wants to perhaps enrich uranium that they think they may have in their own country under the ground to generate nuclear power. And of course, you might ask yourself, why does a country that has so much oil need nuclear power? But I think the answer is pretty obvious. And the answer is, if they are generating nuclear power that doesn't cost them very much once they get it going, then they will have more oil to sell instead of oil that they need to use. Also, it's cleaner. So that's a good thing too. But Trump is talking about a deal with Saudi Arabia that would have American companies very involved with building out Saudi Arabia's civilian nuclear infrastructure. Westinghouse makes a big, very well-known AP1000 nuclear reactor. And the Wall Street Journal says Westinghouse Electric would be one of the biggest beneficiaries of the deal. And there, and again, they actually talk about the AP 1000 specifically. So as this goes ahead, one of the important things is going to be for experts in geology and mining to actually look at whether Saudi has uranium in high enough concentrations to be worth mining, and then whether who's going to do the enrichment and whether that's all worth it, and whether it makes sense to enrich the uranium in Saudi Arabia rather than just helping them build these nuclear plants and then getting the uranium from somewhere else. They don't have to have homemade uranium. They could buy uranium from other places. They could buy it from Russia. They could buy it from South Africa. We're making some in the United States right now as well. So there's all that. But then the other side is, once you get the ability to enrich, you've got the ability to enrich. And that means it's not a huge thing. Let's put it this way. It's a much bigger deal to go from not enriching at all to enriching enough for a power plant, even though that doesn't require very high concentration. It's a much smaller deal to go from enriching at a concentration you need from a power plant to enriching to a concentration you need for a nuclear weapon. And this is the thing people are going to be worried about, is a nuclear arms race in the Middle East. And that's part of what makes this, this timing, I think, very, very iffy when it comes to Trump and the war with Iran. Trump has said, we cannot allow Iran to have a nuclear weapon. We cannot, and it's true, we can't. And he has said one of the reasons is that if Iran, and Marco Rubio has said this too, if Iran has a nuclear weapon, then that will kick off a nuclear arms race in the Middle East. And we don't want all those countries around there having nuclear weapons. What if one was stolen by some terrorist group and used to do something horrible? And so even though in theory this deal is about civilian energy, is about power plants, most people are not going to get that subtlety. And when you see a headline like Trump approves landmark nuclear deal with Saudi Arabia and big win for kingdom, everybody's going to think at least in part about nuclear weapons. And it dramatically, I think, weakens the talking point in favor of the Iran war, right? How are you going to say we got to stop them from having a nuclear weapon because we don't want a nuclear arms race in the Middle East when you are now doing a deal that would seem to at least offer a baby step into a nuclear arms race in the Middle East? So I think this is yet another example of Trump thinking only about money and missing what is arguably a more important point.
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32: KOA News Time, 8:49. 11 straight nights of attacks on Iran from the U.S. military as U.S. Central Command continues to say that the goal is to degrade Iran's ability to threaten commercial shipping in the Strait of Hormuz. President Trump posting on Truth Social this morning saying anytime Iran shoots a ship in the strait, the U.S. will bomb and destroy one bridge or power plant, including those located next to or in Tehran. All this, as we're now learning, the war in Iran has cost more than $37 billion, and the Pentagon requesting another $67 billion.
33: Without these funds, we face critical shortfalls that threaten our ability to also simply pay our service members, rapidly replenish equipment and munitions, and sustain vital operations without disruption.
32: Defense Secretary Pete Hegseth appearing before members of the Senate Appropriations Committee trying to sell President Trump's $88 billion supplemental funding request, a large chunk of which would be used to help the U.S. militarily in Iran. And at one point, there was a fiery exchange as Michigan Democratic Senator Gary Peters pressed Hegseth over his leadership.
36: You don't have a strategy. You don't have a long-term plan to actually win this war. Win the war. The men and women are going to be able to do it, but they need to have leadership. When will you show leadership?
37: We have leadership.
36: When will you show
37: leadership? Why don't you show some leadership and stand up for your fellow Democrats who won't fund the troops?
32: Democrats are looking to block the funding request, say that the U.S.-Iran conflict is a war of choice started by the president without congressional approval, leading to a loss of American lives and a distraction from the U.S. economy. We'll have more on Denver Mayor Mike Johnston's State of the City address coming up at 9 o'clock. From the Common Spirit Health KOA News Desk, I'm Gina Gontek on KOA. Taking a look at your drive in the KOA Traffic Center, here's Jonathan Steele.
0: Yeah, well, most of the city is winding down. We still have a couple of problems. I-70 eastbound at Chambers, it's at least just the right lane that's now blocked. This is going to be the lane that everyone uses, obviously,

0: movies, and I want to share this with Epic Gina, because we were talking a little bit earlier. Gina saw the Odyssey movie yesterday, and we were talking a little bit about AI and CGI and stuff like that. And a listener named Michael sent a pretty good email to me. He's got a great job title, by the way, medical physicist. So I think he's much smarter than I am. But here's what Michael says, Gina. I like this. I think he's got some good points. He says, I love documentaries that have battle reenactments, and I can see AI helping with that at a much lower cost than the way they do it now. I can see an author who wants to turn a book into a movie that's been rejected by a studio using AI to help make that a reality, or taking stories from the Bible and turning them into a movie. I was just thinking last night that if someone were to start an AI film production company, it would probably be worth a lot of money in the future. I understand people will always want human actors, but there are so many movies that I'd like to see made that due to the expense, the studios won't gamble on. I can also see someone having a service where anyone can give a script or an idea to AI, and AI will create that movie. That basically exists already. I can see a platform like YouTube of amateur AI movies that anyone can watch.
1: Hmm.
0: I think he's got some good points.
1: Yeah, definitely when you think of it from the cost perspective, it's like if you want to be critical about The Odyssey, you could say, yeah, don't have 2,000 extras for the war scenes and use CGI to create, you know, the crowds of people during the war scenes, so you don't have to pay all those extras.
0: Right.
1: That's fair.
0: Right. On the other side of that coin, maybe it might. I wonder how many more tickets they're selling. Like, this is already a huge movie and everyone's going to see it. But I wonder if they're going to sell even more because you got people like us talking about how those are really 1,000 or 2,000 extras and it's not CGI. And people are like, yes, I want to see something with real people. So it could be working on both sides.
1: I'm so curious to see if people see it that way. Because for me, I think I've just seen so many movies that are just loaded with CGI that I didn't even grasp the fact that when I was watching, I was like, those are all real people right there.
0: Yeah.
1: That battle scene is all real people
0: on
1: a real mountain somewhere, you know, running up and down these steps, and like everything about it, I was really surprised by. But those are fair takes from them.
0: Especially
1: for sure.
0: The cost point,
1: right.
0: I think, is a great point. And you know what I also think? Maybe we get Christian Toto back on this at some point. I wonder if the Academy, the people who do the Oscars, will ever create a category for movies made by AI.
1: Mm-hmm.
0: Right? Movies with no human actors, basically. Tilly Norwood's movie. Because there's going to be a lot more. Right? There's going to be a lot more for the reasons he said. Anybody can do it for $20 or $2,000 or whatever it costs you to rent the AI.
1: I mean, there was controversy of just having the Wizard of Oz at the Sphere in Vegas because they had to use AI to make the rendering of the movie larger and circular like the venue is. And people were losing their minds over that. And that was literally just, okay, we're going to stretch it. We're going to expand it. We're going to do things like that. But they're like, no, it's a classic. Don't change it. You know, so it's interesting to see everybody's different takes of like fully embracing, like he said, could you take the Bible and just feed it into AI and say, can you make a biblically accurate version of this by using AI characters or however? I don't know. There's some things that I think some people will support and others that I think people will be completely against.
0: Yeah, fantastic. All right, that was a great show. Thank you, Gina. Thank you, Shannon. Michael Brown up next. Michael, before you go, have you seen or are you going to see the Odyssey movie?
2: I haven't seen it, but I am.
0: He's going to see it. All right. Very good. Michael Brown up next. Keep it here on KOA.
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13: Three staccato cries of Mayday and an eyewitness report of a mid-air explosion is about all that is known this morning of the British Columbia air disaster, which yesterday claimed 52 lives.
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19: KOA News Time 902. I'm Gina Goddeck. Focusing on familiar topics like homelessness, crime, housing, childcare, Denver Mayor Mike Johnston says Denver remains a city of opportunity.
23: A city of opportunity is a place where you can raise a family without going broke, where you can afford to buy a home in the neighborhood that raised you, where your kid gets a fair start no matter what block she is born on.
19: He delivered his State of the City address at the National Western Center yesterday, highlighting several new opportunities for the city, including the goal of new universal child care program.
23: Delivering the plan to deliver on child care for all before the end of our second term.
19: The mayor also unveiling what's called the new Mile High Line project. It's focusing on improvements in seven sites, including the Elaria Swansea neighborhood, the Park Hill Park, 16th Street, and what will soon be the old Bronco Stadium. The goal of also adding 20,000 new housing units in those areas. Later this afternoon, Attorney General Phil Weiser, the Democratic nominee for governor, will be officially announcing his candidate selection for lieutenant governor. President Trump says any time Iran shoots a ship in the Strait of Hormuz, the U.S. will bomb and destroy one bridge or power plant, including those located next to or in Tehran. This was the 11th straight night of attacks on Iran from the U.S. military. The president will also be attending the dignified transfer today of the four U.S. soldiers killed in Iranian attacks. The House rejecting a push to ban transgender individuals from serving in the military. An amendment sponsored by Congresswoman Lauren Boebert would have codified President Trump's executive order to the National Defense Authorization Act. But yesterday, the House rejected it, mostly along party lines, with four Republicans siding with Democrats. In sports, the Rockies take on the Nationals again this afternoon at Coors Field after beating them yesterday 8-7. Our KOA coverage of today's game begins at 12:30. On Wall Street, stocks mixed this morning. The Dow was up 61 points. The S&P is down 1 point, while the NASDAQ is down 73 points. And U.S. crude oil prices are just under $87 a barrel. But gas prices remain high. According to AAA, Colorado's average shot up overnight to $4.13 a gallon. The national average is around $4.06. Disney cutting hundreds of jobs in its latest round of layoffs.
24: Pixar was reportedly the hardest hit among the Disney film studios. The layoffs also impacted some personalities at ESPN and the NFL Network. The cuts included longtime Baseball Tonight host Carl Ravitch, NFL analyst Ryan Clark, and NFL Network insider Tom Pelissero. This is the third round of layoffs at Disney this year. I'm Mark Mayfield.
19: Fox 31 pinpoint weather. The monsoon moisture will be moving in across the Front Range later today. There are some concerns of some flash flooding for the high country this afternoon. For the Denver metro area, though, showers will be moving in later in the day and into the evening hours. High temperatures will still be hot into the mid-90s. Overnight low in the mid to upper 60s. Only upper 80s for a high tomorrow, but still some storms in the forecast. Right now, sunny skies and 74 in Denver. Your next update at 9:30 from the Common Spirit Health KOA News Desk. I'm Gina Gondek on KOA. Jonathan Steele joining us with a look at our Wednesday morning drive in the KOA Traffic Center.
25: Yeah, we're trying to wrap it up. We had the late crash I-70 eastbound at Chambers. Now, that's still in the right lane. The backup there is all the way to 270. And in those backups, in the express lane at Peoria, we've got a crash that's going to add to that delay. 270 is running a little slow. We had what appeared to be an accident near Quebec. I don't see a lane block there, but it is heavy and slow. I-25 south into downtown, still busy. Still seeing quite a bit of traffic between downtown and the tech center. But everything else is starting to pick up the pace nicely. Jonathan Steele on KOA 850 AM and 94.1 FM.
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4: Everyone have a great day.
0: Back to you, Michael and Dragon.
5: Well, well, well. Look who the cat dragged in. It's Michael Danger Brown. We also have Shannon Scott filling in for Dragon Redbeard. Hope Dragon is recovering well and quickly.
6: Who cares? Did you just cut that off? Because we didn't need anything about Dragon. So Rotten just sent both me and Dragon a photo. He took a picture of a television screen, showed a dragon flying off somewhere. That's why iHeart demanded to know. We want proof of illness. Like, you know, you want proof of life or proof of death. With Redbeard, they wanted proof of illness because he's out gallivanting around. Before we get into anything today, I want to take a minute. If you have tuned in over the last few days, last Thursday, Friday, and then again Monday and Tuesday, and you heard someone that was not me, thank you for sticking with KOA, and thank you for your patience. I know how radio works, because I've been an avid radio nut job since I was a kid. And my grandfather, who lived out in Osage County, near the reservation in Oklahoma, got me started because we'd go to see my grandparents that lived over there, and he had a shortwave radio, and he just had radios in his trailer. And I would go out, because he'd spend all night long out there talking to people all over the world, and I was fascinated by that. And I'd sit up and just watch him dial around and talk to people. That's when I fell in love with radio. And then as a kid, I could listen to, from where I lived in the Oklahoma Panhandle, I could listen to KRLD, KOMA, WLS. I could listen to all of the big station, KOA. I'd get KOA down in Oklahoma at night because of the atmosphere. I could listen to it everywhere. So I became a radio junkie. And then Rush came along. And when Rush, well, even before Rush, it was, I just listened to Paul Harvey, you name them, I was always listening to them. And I know that when, for example, I'd be listening to, and I couldn't listen to Rush, particularly when I was in D.C. and before that, I couldn't listen to all 2 and then 3 hours of the program because, well, I was working and not in radio. So I'd have to listen when I can. And this is long before streaming. This is long before iHeart had a radio app. So I might catch an hour, you know, or an hour, 30 minutes or something here and there. And when I tune in, it'd be a filling guest host. I'd be like, oh, dang it. I wanted to hear what Rush had to say about what was going on. So I know how radio works. You get up, you pour your coffee, you turn on the program, and you expect the voice that you expect to hear. And when it's not there, it can be jarring. That matters to me. It really does. And I don't take your loyalty and I don't take your listening for granted. Now, if Dragon was here, I'd say something smart-ass about the audience, but Dragon's not here, so I'm not going to. I don't owe you this explanation, but I want to tell you this explanation, and I want to tell you why. I was back in Oklahoma with my mother. My mother is now 95 years old. She's been in and out of rehab facilities because of falling and doing everything else, and we were moving her. And we were also trying, in case she comes back, we were trying to do things like set up the house, get the house ready if she does come back for any short period of time. The house is ready, and we may have to do that because of all the hoops you have to jump through between Medicare, TRICARE, and Medicaid. So we're doing all of that sort of stuff. And I just needed to be there. I'm the eldest. You know, I'm the lawyer, so I had to be there to do all that. So sometimes you've got to be a son before you're a broadcaster, before you're a radio host. The folks at iHeart, KOA gave me the room to do that, and so did you, and I want to thank you for that. But I got to tell you, it is really good to be back behind the microphone. There are, you know, I got to quit saying that. I drove primarily because I didn't want to rent a car, two, because I didn't want to fly. Trying to get to my hometown, it's easier just to drive than it is to fly to, I mean, to go to DIA and fly to Liberal, Kansas, and then rent a car and drive down the 40 miles into the Oklahoma Panhandle. Plus, this way I could stop in New Mexico on the way back and see my daughter and granddaughter who were there. So I saw them for about all of 12 hours before I finally got back yesterday. So I appreciate you, Bruce. Of course, I remember Bruce Williams. Yes, that's a text line. Wait a minute. 7592 left a text that says, it's about time you got back. The state, the Colorado has gone to hell in my absence. Really? What was it before I left? It went to hell in my absence. Now I'm scared to leave the building. Now I'm scared to go out in public because, Jiminy Christmas, if it went to hell while I was gone, what was it before I left? Whoa. So I spent obviously a good part of the past 5 days behind the wheel. And of course the radio was on. I heard Bill Maher talking. I heard Van Jones talking. Remember Van Jones? He was the Green Czar for Obama for a while. So was James Carville. And of course, because of the satellite, I got to hear all the F-bombs. And here in Colorado, our own governor, Jared Polis. So all these different programs, different networks, different personalities, but the same message carried through everyone. I'll sum up the message in one word. Panic. Remember in Animal House, I forget which character it was, but remember he's standing out in the street while all the panic's going on everywhere, and he's just, no, everybody, remain calm, everything's okay. You have a Baghdad Bob. That's what all of them are. Bill Maher looked into the ABC News camera and told John Carl, and I'm quoting, "I'm not going to live in communist America." He said that he had read the Democrat Socialist of America platform. And he said, quote, from their own mouths. And he said again, quote, "Don't tell me I'm not seeing what I am seeing." He said if this is where the Democrat Party is going, he might actually vote for J.D. Vance in 2028. Of course, my thought immediately was, that's pretty presumptuous of you to think that J.D. Vance is going to be the nominee in 2028. I don't know, he very well may be. He's the sitting vice president. But there's somebody else out there that's sounding a lot presidential, even a lot more presidential than J.D. Vance, but I digress. Van Jones, CNN. This is CNN. Van Jones, the man who worked in the Obama White House as the Green Job Czar. Remember that? And he started saying a bunch of communist kind of like things, and then they had to put him somewhere else. He posted a really long statement last weekend calling the DSA agenda regressive, calling out its support for Hamas, calling them out for abolishing the cops, call them out for erasing the borders. And then he wrote the line that I think is going to live for quite some time. He said, and I quote again, "Stop pooping in the punch bowl and telling us the turds are ice cubes." I love that line. Stop pooping in the punch bowl and telling us the turds are the ice cubes. That's Van Jones talking about the Democrat Party. James Carville. Remember, he ran Bill Clinton's campaigns. Said on his podcast that it may be time for the Democrats to, quote, to talk about the S word. Yes, but not that S word. Schism. S-C-H-I-S-M. Schism. He said that one of the Democrat Socialist of America candidates in New York, quote, "Lady, I ain't in the same party as you." He may have said in the same effing party as you, because it's James Carville after all. And then let's bring it home. Jared Polis. Jared Polis. Colorado's own Jared Polis wrote on Facebook that, quote, I keep saying quote a lot because I don't want you to believe for one freaking second that I'm making any of this up. You can go find all of this yourself. It is fascinating, truly fascinating. Polis wrote on Facebook, and again, I quote, "Socialism dangerously concentrates power and economic power together." Polis went on to say, again, and I quote, an independent check on the private sector, not the owner of it, and not controlled by it. Now, those are pretty bold, if not outrageous, words from the governor of a state whose Democratic primary voters just last month replaced 15-term incumbent Congresswoman Diana DeGette with a Democrat socialist. And oh my gosh, is she out talking? The stuff she's saying? Wow. We're going to live. You know, I always joked about change, you know, welcome to Colorful Colorado. Well, I saw those signs, you know, coming back across Raton Pass. Welcome to Colorful Colorado. And I instantly read, welcome to Commie Colorado. So now, let me tell you what I felt driving down I-25 listening to all of this. Astonishment, but not surprise. Those are two different words. Those are two different nouns. Astonishment, but I was not surprised. Not astonishment that DSA is doing what it's doing. No, the DSA is doing exactly what it said it was going to do, and they've been saying it out loud for years that it would do what they are doing. They are on the record. The DSA wants to take over key industries. DSA wants to abolish the police. DSA wants to abolish ICE. DSA wants to erase the borders. DSA wants free everything. Some of them on video saying they're fine with, quote, secret Nazis, as long as it advances the agenda. Oh, yeah, you can be a secret Nazi. You can be a closet Nazi. As long as you're advancing the agenda, that's fine with them. They're not hiding it. And that's the point. The astonishment that I said I experienced is at the panic. The astonishment is at Bill Maher, Van Jones, James Carville, Jared Polis, acting as if this thing arrived on the doorstep unannounced, as if the DSA parachuted into the Democrat Party from a communist orbital platform somewhere out, maybe that Elon Musk launched out there. Maybe they were hiding on one of the Starlink satellites somewhere. I don't know. Maybe they rocketed up into Mars and they're coming back. I don't know, but I can tell you this, it did not. Everything that I just told you grew here. It grew in the soil of the Democrat Socialist of America from their own seeds. So I want to talk about an ARC, not an ARK. I want to talk about an ARC. Because here's my thesis. And I've been chewing on this actually for a long time. But I will tell you that this weekend crystallized it. So here it is. The progressive project that's been going on in this country is an ARC, an A-R-C. It actually has a starting point. It has an angle. And if you draw the line out far enough, there is a destination. And that destination has never changed. The destination has always been the same. It is, in so many words, the concentration of political and economic power in the hands of the expert class, in the hands of a state, in the hands of a government that governs from above rather than a constitution that binds from beneath. And the terminus of that arc, the far end of that line over here, I'm always, you know, if you've ever watched me on radio, I tend to gesture as much as I do in a speech. And I keep talking about the far end of the line, the terminus of the arc, but I'm doing that with my right hand. But it is anything but on the right. The terminus of the arc, the end of the line, according to the Traveling Wilburys, the end of the line is the moment you stop calling it progressivism and we start calling it what it actually is, something I've been doing on this program, something I've been doing on radio for several years because I've always been aware of this arc. I guess I'm just astonished because those people that would criticize me for using the term socialism, Marxism, communism are finally using those words themselves on the left within the Democrat Party. Thank you very much. Yes, I will not say I told you so. I will say, damn right I told you so. terminus of the arc is socialism, Marxism, and in the final form, it is communism. And we are watching that terminus emerge in very real time. And the people who spent the last 110 years, there's a specific reason for 110 years, that have been walking that arc mile by mile by mile, are now standing at the end of the same arc that they've all been walking. They're looking down and they're saying, wait a minute. This can't be right, you dumbasses. It is exactly right. It is the destination of the road that they have been building. Now, I argue that the arc starts with Woodrow Wilson. Before he was president, Woodrow Wilson was a political scientist. And Woodrow Wilson admittedly and vocally and verbally and in writing had a problem with the U.S. Constitution. He thought it was outdated. Wilson thought that the separation of powers was, in his phrase, a Newtonian construct in a Darwinian age. He thought the founders had built a machine, and what the country actually needed was a living organism. Remember? You've heard about a living constitution? Well, Woodrow Wilson verbalized that. He thought that we should have a country that was run by an expert class, that we should evolve with the times. Now, that's not a caricature. If you don't believe a word I say, that's fine with me. If you don't believe a word I say, then I have a challenge for you. Pick up an essay. Here's the title. The Study of Administration. The Study of Administration. It's an essay written by Woodrow Wilson prior to the presidency. Read his book, Constitutional Government in the United States. Kids, listeners, goobers, whatever you are today, I'm not saying this as a throwaway line. I'm challenging you to actually get on the Google machine, to go find Woodrow Wilson's essay, The Study of Administration, and I'm asking you to read it. I'm asking you to go online. I'm sure you can find it on Amazon. If you can't, I'll loan you my copy. Read the book, Constitutional Government in the United States. Because Woodrow Wilson believed that the founding fathers were quaint. Just quaint. He believed the American people were not capable of governing the complex questions of a modern industrial nation. Remember, this is 110 years ago. He believed that what this country needed was a professional administrative class. People that would be trained, credentialed, insulated from politics. That they would run the machinery of government on our behalf. That's the birth of the administrative state. That's the birth of the deep state. That's the birth of the bureaucracy. I don't care what you call it. It is the administrative state. That is ultimately the entire contribution in my historical political science opinion. That is the entire contribution of the Wilson presidency. Every regulation, every unelected bureaucratic agency, every rule by rulemaking process that we live under today, all the way down to your city council, traces right back to Woodrow Wilson. And in fact, Woodrow Wilson was way ahead, or I should say, clearly one of the founders of the modern Democrat Socialists of America movement, platform, agenda. Because the same era gave us the 17th Amendment in 1913. Direct election of United States senators. Doesn't that sound very democratic? What could be wrong with letting the people elect their own senators, right? Well, let me just tell you what's wrong with it. Because not only did Woodrow Wilson push through the 17th Amendment in 1913, but he did so because he knew that eventually, in this arc that I'm talking about today, we would get to the point where, the DSA wants to eliminate the United States Senate.
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16: KOA News Time is 9:30. Denver Mayor Mike Johnston trumpeting reduced homelessness along with emphasizing affordability in his State of the City address last night. Johnston also announced plans to establish universal child care in the city.
19: Delivering the plan to deliver on child care for all before the end of our second term.
16: The mayor wants more affordable housing projects, including potentially offering free land for development at the Empower Field site. Johnston has already announced he'll run for a second term next year. Some really good news on the I-70 corridor. CDOT crews continue to make progress on I-70 between Silt and Newcastle after a massive mudslide on the western slope. Westbound I-70 still closed while crews continue with the road cleanup. Westbound traffic is being detoured onto Highway 6 to get around the closure. Now, one lane is finally open for eastbounders as well, though there are delays in the area. And we had a really big semi-fire a little earlier near Georgetown that closed everything down. We'll be checking in on the drive in just a minute. Fox 31 pinpoint weather, a chance of afternoon thunderstorms and a high of 95, 65 tonight, thunderstorms and 89 tomorrow. Currently, it's 78 in Denver. Our next update at 10 from the Common Spirit Health KOA News Desk. I'm Nia Bender. Now, let's go ahead and get a check on the drive in what was a mess earlier on I-70 up near Georgetown, Jonathan Steele.
20: Oh, yeah, it was devastating. I mean, this was a semi-rig. When I looked at it after they had gotten the fire out and all the smoke cleared, there was absolutely nothing left. Just the shell of what appeared to be a semi anyway, but everything's off to the shoulder, no longer closed, no longer delaying traffic as folks come by. They may be tapping on the brakes a little bit. I have a feeling that might be there for a better part of the day. Here in town, we've got a couple of problems. Well, one anyway, I-70 eastbound at Chambers, just approaching Pena on a right lane crash. That's got traffic tied up all the way back to 270, and in those backups at Peoria, there's one also working right in the express lane, so it's adding to that delay. 270 is running a little busy. I-25 south coming into downtown, for some reason, is really jammed up through Spear. I don't know if we've got something working there. I can't see a lane blocked, but real tight on the jam south into downtown, and we're still looking at quite a bit of volume coming up out of the tech center from Arapahoe to Colorado Boulevard. Jonathan Steele on KOA 850 AM and 94.1 FM.
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0: 44-16. Michael Woodrow Wilson, I hate that guy, racist SOB, and that ain't the half of it. Obama's fundamentally transforming this country began with Wilson. May they both burn in hell for what they've done to this country, and all their associates, or acolytes, too. Thank you for finally voicing where you've been going for a while. The 17th Amendment. So the same era, the Wilson era, gave us the 17th Amendment in 1913, direct election of United States senators. Now, didn't that sound like, oh, and the argument in the day was direct democracy. What's wrong with letting the people elect their own senators? Here's exactly what's wrong with that. The framers designed the Senate to represent the states. Because remember, as Joe Biden used to say all the time, we are the United States of America. We're not the federal state, the federal government of America. We are 50 states. That's what comprises this country. They were designed to represent the states, senators, not the people. The people already had their representation in the House of Representatives. That was the people's chamber. The Senate was supposed to be the state's chambers. And the senators were chosen by state legislatures because senators were meant to answer to the states, not to a national base of donors and activists all over the country. The 17th Amendment took a hacksaw and severed that connection, and then it bled all out to death. It made senators creatures of national money, national ideology. It broke federalism at the joint where federalism actually worked. And they called it a progressive victory. Now, that same year, 1913, gave us the 16th Amendment, the federal income tax, and the Federal Reserve. So you had three moves, one year, all one direction. A national tax to fund a national government, a national bank to finance the national government, and a national Senate to run the government. That is not a coincidence, and in fact, that's the project of the progressives. That's the beginning of the arc. Now, let's ratchet it up, because the New Deal came next. Social Security, a vast new federal regulatory apparatus, and then... And people gloss over the timeline. You know the subject, but here's the timeline. At the same time, the Commerce Clause is reinterpreted so broadly that Congress could reach a farmer growing wheat on his own land for his own family's use. You don't believe me? Go look it up. The case is Wickard versus Filburn. Wickard versus Filburn comes in the same era, the same progressive era. And then what came after the progressive era? The Great Society. Medicare, Medicaid, the war on poverty, housing and urban development, the Department of Ed, every expansion, every new agency, every new entitlement was sold as compassion. And every single one was received by the next generation of progressives as simply, well, that was a good start, but it's insufficient. That's the ratchet. Progressive policy has only one gear, and that is forward. Every time, who had the, was it Obama? Was that the, or was that Hillary? I forget, you know, I just don't care. But whoever it was, remember, that was the campaign slogan, forward. There is no equilibrium point at which a progressive says, we have arrived. This is enough, now we consolidate. That word, enough, does not exist in the progressive vocabulary. Because if it did, the arc would flatten out. And the arc is the point. It's the arc. October 30th, 2008, Columbia, Missouri. 5 days before the presidential election, Barack Obama stood in front of a crowd of thousands and said, and again I quote, we are 5 days away from fundamentally transforming the United States of America, close quote. Fundamentally transforming. Now just shut up and sit down and think about that. Because that is not the language of reform. It is not the language of an adjustment or fine-tuning or improvement. It is the language of demolition and reconstruction of an entire country, and the crowd cheered. I think they knew exactly what he meant. And I think that Barack Obama knew exactly what he meant. Obama gave us the Affordable Care Act, the largest single expansion of federal control over the American economy since the New Deal. He gave us the DACA, the Dreamers Memorandum. He gave us a doubling of the national debt. He gave us a Justice Department that pursued political opponents. He gave us an Environmental Protection Agency that regulated puddles as navigable waters of the United States. That is the transformation, and it was substantial. But again, it's an arc. It wasn't finished. And in fact, Obama himself said so in the closing weeks of the second term, that if he could have run again, he would have won because he believed the transformation was incomplete. And he said so. Now his party is completing it. Not through Obama, through the next generation that Obama and people like him have educated and they have trained. So what's the terminus? If we have an arc, you have a beginning, you're going up, you're going down, where are we? Let's talk about the terminus. Zofram, Mom Donnie, a DSA member, mayor of New York, right here in Colorado, a 15-term Democrat congresswoman just ousted by a Democrat socialist in the primary. In the New York State Legislature, DSA has a formal caucus. Nationally, the DSA has more than 100,000 dues-paying members and a growing bench of elected officials at every level. And their platform is not hidden. If you don't believe me, you know what? Boy, I feel really good today. Go to the Substack, heckofajob.com. You'll have to go back. It's one of the articles in the archive, the DSA. And I wrote extensively about what the DSA is and what they're doing and about their agenda. It's not hidden. They say it out loud. Take over key industries, abolish ICE, abolish the police. In some versions, erase the borders, free college, free healthcare, free housing, free everything. Paid for by seizing the wealth of the productive. Now, some of them have said that openly, that the goal is to dismantle the United States from within and rebuild this country as something else, the ultimate transformation. And to them, it's not a smear. It's their platform. In their words, from their own mouths, to steal Bill Maher's phrase, and that is the destination of the arc. Wilson set the angle, the trajectory. The 17th Amendment cut the tether. The New Deal, the Great Society, Obama's fundamental transformation, every single one of those moved the country further down the line. And now at the end of the line, the DSA is standing there saying, this is where we were going the whole time. Come with us the last mile. What I find most fascinating about all of this is the cognitive dissonance. Now, that brings me back to my weekend drive. Because here's what Bill Maher, Van Jones, James Carville, Jared Polis are actually telling us. They are telling us that, oh, we didn't know the road that they were on had a destination. We didn't know that at all. Because Bill Maher, he'd endorsed Obama twice. Van Jones served in the Obama White House. James Carville built the Clinton machine that normalized the very administrative state politics that the DSA now weaponizes for their own purposes. And Jared Polis, look around you. He built a state whose Democrat primary elected has just nominated a Democrat socialist to Congress. And now Polis is asking, in effect, how the crap did this happen? You dumbass. Can't believe he's even asking the question. Let me tell you exactly how it happened, Jared, Bill Maher, Van Jones, James Carville. Let me tell you exactly how it happened. It happened because progressive politics works. Not works in the sense of solving problems. Progressive politics is very bad at solving problems. It works in the sense that it moves the country in the direction it was designed to move, toward a larger state, a smaller private sphere, a smaller private sector, more central control, more concentrated power, every year, every administration, every ratchet, a click on that arc. And when the ratchet clicks far enough, you get the Democrat Socialist of America. Because the DSA is not a departure from progressivism. The DSA is progressivism that has stopped apologizing and is now full bore trying to reach the destination. So when Bill Maher says he does not want to live in communist America, you better believe him. I take him at his word. I don't think he wants that. But there's a huge but coming.
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5: The different color noises, white noise, brown noise, pink noise. Brown noise is deeper, has lower frequencies, it's got more bass, minimalizes that higher frequency. Mm-hmm. And I didn't really know this, but apparently you can liken some of these to sounds in nature. And apparently brown noise is more akin to like a river rapid or a heavy rainfall or thunder.
6: Because there's also white noise and pink noise, you think brown noise is just named after the color brown. Wrong. There was a scientist named Robert Brown from Scotland.
5: White noise is used, aside from just sleeping, a lot of times with like noise-canceling headphones and stuff, mm-hmm. masking other sounds.
6: Pink noise is a little different. It's kind of like the compromise between white noise and brown noise.
5: As far as which one is best for sleep, there have been some very middling studies over the years. But at Oxford in 2017, they said that they fell asleep 40% faster listening to white noise, but their overall sleep was about the same.
6: Okay.
5: There was a study in 2017 from Northwestern of 13 older adults, and they said pink noise provided deeper sleep overall and improved ability to recall words.
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5: Naturally, it's in the coffee bean and in chocolate and tea, but it's also added artificially in things like soda. 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You're going to feel alert and awake. It's got that adrenaline going, and it's rewarding you with the dopamine. I mentioned the vicious cycle, the inevitable crash.
10: Right.
5: like any stimulant drug, and you want more of it. 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All right, how about some health benefits?
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5: They found everything from not develop Parkinson's disease to dropping your risk of various cancers.
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10: So you enjoy its effects longer.
5: Nice.
10: Yeah.
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11: 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I really missed it while you were gone. Have a good day.
0: I have been listening. It's a long drive to Oklahoma. And between podcasts and satellite radio, I've been listening a lot. And I've been particularly focused on Bill Maher, Van Jones, Jared Polis, James Carville. Because I think this is probably one of the most important stories I've done in radio. And it goes back to the Substack piece about the DSA. 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I want you to go subscribe, dig in the archives, and find the story about the DSA. Everything I said, what, a month ago, is now, they're now saying the same thing out loud. Bill Maher, Jared Polis, Van Jones, James Carville, they're all agreeing with what I wrote. Go read it. Heckofajob.com. So when Bill Maher tells me that he does not want to live in communist America, I actually believe him.

0: day. This is the tipping point. This is the terminus. Now, you might say at this point, well, let's just blow ourselves in the brain and forget about it. It's all over with. No, here's the hopeful part. Arcs don't have to be walked to the terminus. They don't have to be walked to their ends. Countries can turn around. Republics can survive if they remember what they are. The founders built the American system precisely because they understood that unlimited power is the natural state of government and that limited power is the fragile part. Every generation has to relearn that particular lesson. And every generation that forgets ends up paying, moving us further along the arc. If Bill Maher, Van Jones, Jared Polis, James Carville, if you want to help this country turn back, welcome. You're welcome to help. Truly. The tent is bigger than you think. But the very first step is honest. You cannot fix what you cannot name. And what you built is not a hijacking. It is a harvest. And the Democrat Socialists of America have moved from the planting and the growing, and we are now at the beginning of the harvest. If you've ever watched wheat being harvested, you will see, and I know this doesn't relate to people living in the Front Range, I'm sure, but if you've ever seen harvest season start, convoys of combines move into an area, and they start, and they just go section by section by section harvesting. But you got to start with one section. You got to start, and that harvest has started. It started in the New York mayor's office. It started in the California governor's office, the California mayor's office. It started in the governor's office in this state. It started in the first congressional district in Colorado. It is a harvest. And to all of those that I listened to over the weekend, Maher, Polis, Carville, Van Jones, this is your harvest. This is what you've been pushing for. You were useful idiots. Maybe you've finally seen the light.
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14: KOA News Time is 10 o'clock. Denver Mayor Mike Johnston making some pretty big promises during a State of the City address on Tuesday night. He announced plans to establish universal child care in the Mile High City.
15: Delivering the plan to deliver on child care for all before the end of our second term.
14: Johnston says the city is establishing the Haynes-Gary Task Force in honor of the two women who helped launch Denver's first preschool network through Mile High Early Learning. Starting right now, people living in parts of Custer County are finally being able to return home after evacuating because of the Aspen Acres fire. County Sheriff Rich Smith says evacuation zones C3 and C4, including areas near Bishop's Castle and the Aspen Acres campground, are reopening.
16: You can return by traveling on Highway 96 through Wetmore up to Highway 165, and we call that area McKenzie Junction.
14: You will need a reentry tag to pass through traffic control points. Those tags are available for pickup at the Lange Hall in Westcliff. Now, Aspen Acres fire, it's scorched over 101,000 acres. It's still at 61% containment. Air travel is rapidly changing. The future of it is right around the corner, with artificial intelligence taking the wheel with assistance from Colorado-made satellites.
4: Lockheed Martin is touting its ability to produce military cargo helicopters that can fly themselves, not just on autopilot, but actually making decisions.
17: It's the ability for that aircraft to read weather patterns, to read threats, and change its route.
4: Senior Vice President of Global Strategy Daniel Tenney says the tech already exists, and the writing is on the wall, showing this will eventually get to airlines.
17: You could either have reduced number of pilots, or while the pilot needs to perform other mission capabilities, the aircraft operates on its own.
4: The company is also developing an autonomous firefighting helicopter. Keenan Dixon, KOA.
14: Colorado Parks and Wildlife saying they've rescued 103 unique native trout from a small mountain creek near the Gold Mountain Fire in Ouray County. Over 38,000 acres are burned so far, and it stands at 24% containment. CPW staff members were escorted by fire officials to Nate Creek, that's on the west side of Cimarron Ridge, to capture as many Uncompahgre cutthroat trout as possible. And the fish are now being taken care of at a state fish hatchery. The trout contain genetics that don't exist anywhere else. Fox 31 pinpoint weather. A chance of afternoon thunderstorms, a high of 95, 65 tonight. Thunderstorms and 89 tomorrow. Currently it's 78 in Denver. Our next update at 10:30 from the Common Spirit Health KOA News Desk. I'm Nia Bender. Let's go ahead and get a check on the drive now with Jonathan Steele.
18: All right, another big problem up north, unfortunately. We're looking at a pretty lengthy delay trying to get into the city along I-25 southbound. We got a crash at the Northwest Parkway, left two lanes are blocked. It looks like essentially only one right lane can squeeze around all the activity there with this crash. And the backup is up past the Erie Parkway. We're talking about 4 miles, and it's just a creep show coming in that way on the southbound side again of I-25. Right now, it looks like the east side of I-70 is recovering after an earlier problem at Chambers was clear. There's some slowing there, but not nearly as bad as it was early on. Southbound I-25 into downtown is a little sluggish. I-25 coming up out of the tech center, heading, it looks like north to Colorado is a little slow, as well as 225 coming south in from Parker. Jonathan Steele on KOA 850 AM and 94.1 FM.
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28: 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You're going to think that I'm making this up. I promise you I'm not. There's a guy in Alaska. I call him a bush pilot, but maybe he's not. His name is Ken Joppy. J-O-U-P-P-I. Joppy? Joppy? The guy's 82 years old. He has been what I would describe as a bush pilot for decades. And why do I describe him as a bush pilot because he flies passengers and groceries and mail across the Alaskan wilderness. And he does it in a 1969 Cessna that he's owned for most of his adult life. He's 82 years old. 1969. Do the math. The airplane is worth about $95,000. State of Alaska is trying to take it away from him. He didn't crash it, not because he was FWI, flying while intoxicated, not because he did something reckless with it. The state of Alaska is trying to take Mr. Joppy's airplane because 14 years ago, a passenger on one of his flights brought a six-pack of Budweiser on board. Now, I emphasize on board. I want to make sure you heard me. A six-pack of beer, 14 years of litigation. 14 years of litigation. And now the United States Supreme Court has agreed to hear his case. This fascinates me not just as a lawyer. It fascinates me as a citizen. It fascinates me as someone who hates people who abuse their prosecutorial discretion, and I think there was here. I hate the idea that we've got, well, it sounds like hate radio, doesn't it? I hate. There's just a lot of things in this story that I hate. But you'll figure it out as we go through. And if you don't hate them too, if you think, well, you know what? Michael, you're being a little too outrageous. You're being a little too one-sided. All right, send me a text, tell me why. Now, let me walk through how we got here. Because if you don't know the facts, you would honestly think that I'm just making crap up. I'm not. This is a very real story. And the fact that we're now talking about something that's 14 years old is in and of itself absurd. April 3, 2012. Hey, Rob, what were you doing on April 3, 2012? Can you remember that?
2: Being nine.
28: You're 8, 9 years old?
2: Yeah.
28: I hate your guts. 8, 9 years old. So you're probably in trouble. If April 3rd was a weekday, I don't know what day of the week it was, you're probably in school, or were you just a truant? Were you just, you know, always
2: skipping
28: school?
2: I was probably in school.
28: Probably, but not paying attention.
2: Half.
28: Okay, half. Half paying attention. Like right now, right. Actually, you're paying more attention in school than you are right now.
2: Correct.
28: So Ken Joppy's at the airport in Fairbanks. He's about to fly a woman 110 miles north to a tiny village called Beaver. We get to talk about beavers again. Her husband's the postmaster in Beaver. She's bringing groceries. Ken loads her belongings into the plane. Now, Beaver, Alaska is what's called a dry village. The town voted in 2004 to ban alcohol within its borders. Not that, and just banned it entirely. That's their right. That's fine. I think it's stupid. I don't have any problem with the local community making a local decision about what they want in their town. If they don't want alcohol, okay, fine. I'm not going to Beaver. Under Alaska law, it is a misdemeanor to knowingly bring alcohol into a dry community. So here's what the state troopers found. Hidden in the passenger's luggage were 3 cases of beer. Now, remember I talked about on board, I'm talking about hidden in the passenger's luggage, 3 cases of beer, 72 cans of Bud and Bud Light. Now, I'm not a beer drinker, but from what I hear, that's not exactly the beer of beers, the king of beers, right? Bud and Bud Light. And this is way before, what's her name? What was that stupid person's name? A-Rod started all the Bud Light controversy. Dun, dun, dun, dun, dun, dun, dun. I
2: don't remember her name either.
28: See how fast things move? It comes and goes. But she was bringing, well, shouldn't say but, she was bringing them as a gift to her husband, but
2: Dylan Mulvaney.
28: Right? Dylan Mulvaney, yes. Exactly. Thank you. There was also a single six-pack that the state troopers said was visible inside the plane. So that's what gave them probable cause to search the entire plane. The cops know, the state troopers know the destination. They look in, they, you know, maybe they're just talking to him. They see through the windows of the Cessna. Oh, there's a six-pack. That's probable cause to search the plane because they know the destination is Beaver, a dry village. Now, Droppy, the pilot, said he did not know. His defense at trial was pretty simple. He did not rummage through his passengers' luggage. He just loaded up what they brought, but the jury didn't buy it. So he was convicted of the misdemeanor. Now pay attention. They sentenced him to 3 days in jail. 3 days. He's not consuming the beer. He's not taking the beer to sell it. He has been hired as a bush pilot to take this woman, who's the wife of the postmaster, who happens, if he's the postmaster, she is the wife of a federal employee. Well, not federal technically, but USPS, but you get the drift. And she's hidden most of it in her luggage. She has one six-pack that she brought on board. He gets sentenced to 3 days in jail and a $1,500 fine. That's the punishment that the Alaska legislature decided that fits the crime. 3 days and $1,500. But that's not what the state of Alaska wanted. The state also wanted his plane. The $95,000 airplane for a misdemeanor. Now, in legal terms, it's called forfeiture. The government seizes property connected to a crime and keeps it or sells it, or in this case, apparently leaves it sitting out in the Alaska weather for years. Well, everybody argues about it, which is exactly what they did. By the time that Droppy got the plane back for a stretch, it had been damaged from the exposure. It's sitting, have you ever been? I've been to Fairbanks several times. It sits out there in the heat and the sun of the summer, which lasts like 28 hours a day. And then in the winter, it's dark like 35 hours a day. Yeah, you do the math. The airplane never took off. The airplane never took off. He never flew the beer on the plane or in the plane anywhere. The plane never left Fairbanks. The beer never reached Beaver. The dry village stayed dry. Nobody in Beaver ever cracked open one of those buds. There was no drunk pilot. There was no fetal alcohol syndrome. There was no domestic violence incident. There was nothing but a plane on the ground, some beer in a suitcase hidden, and a woman trying to bring her husband a gift and carrying on a six-pack. For that, the state of Alaska has spent 14 years. Now, I couldn't find it, but I'd like to know just exactly how much in tax dollars they spent trying to seize a $95,000 airplane from an 82-year-old fart of a bush pilot. Now, the trial court twice said, this doesn't add up. This is an excessive fine. The Alaska Court of Appeals disagreed. And then this past April, the Alaska Supreme Court unanimously ruled that Ken Droppy's airplane, that taking his airplane over a six-pack of Bud, not the, it was hidden. The facts in the trial, the facts on appeal, I should say, focused on the visible six bottles of Bud. And the Alaska Supreme Court said unanimously that forfeiting a $95,000 airplane was constitutionally fine. Now, here's what they wrote. Quote, the illegal importation of even a six-pack of beer causes grave societal harm. End quote. Grave societal harm. Over a six-pack on a plane that never left the runway. Now, that is the ruling that the United States Supreme Court has agreed to review. Now, let me tell you about the Eighth Amendment, because that's the constitutional provision at the heart of this entire case. Now, most people know the Eighth Amendment because of the phrase cruel and unusual punishment, right? Everybody knows that. It's right there. But there's another clause in the same sentence, and most people ignore it. They never think about it. It reads like this. Excessive fines shall not be imposed. Not shouldn't be. Sometimes you can. Some excessive fines shall not be imposed. Seven words. Pretty simple. Pretty direct. The framers of the Constitution understood something that we have somehow, I think, forgotten. Kind of fits in with the last hour, right? A government that wants to abuse its citizens doesn't need to throw them in the dungeons. You can just bankrupt them. take away their livelihoods, take away their tools, take away their property, dress it up as a fine, call it, oh, we administer justice. The excessive fines clause was written specifically to keep that from happening. So for almost all of American history, that clause applied only to the federal government. But in 2019, 7 years after the plane never took off, in a case called Timms versus Indiana, the Supreme Court ruled unanimously that excessive fines applies to the states also. Every justice signed on, left, right, center. Ginsburg wrote the opinion. Clarence Thomas, Neil Gorsuch wrote separately, agreeing with the result. The problem is, Tim said the clause applies, the court, the case I just told you about, applies to the states. It never spelled out what excessive actually means when or if a state imposes an excessive fine. Tim's case never set the test. So all state courts, all 57 states, have been improvising ever since. Some of them enforce the excessive fines clause seriously. Others, like the stupid Alaska Supreme Court, essentially defer to, well, just whatever the legislature says. And they call it a day, and they go home. This is what Ken Joppy's case is really about. It is the Timms case that said excessive fines clause applies to the states too. This is part two. Does the excessive fines clause of the Bill of Rights, this is in the Bill of Rights, does it actually mean something? Or is it just there for decoration? Now I'll tell you exactly how I feel about this. The Alaska Supreme Court ruling is beyond absurd. It is absurd per se. It is absurd on its face. And I don't usually say that casually. Ken Joppy is a first-time offender. The plane never took off. The alcohol never entered the dry village of Beaver. He was convicted of a misdemeanor. A misdemeanor. For which the maximum fine the Alaska legislature itself thought was appropriate is $1,500. $1,500. That is their own judgment about what this crime is worth. $1,500. So the forfeiture that Alaska is trying to impose on top of that fine is $95,000. Let's do the math. That is 63 times the maximum fine the Alaska legislature itself thought would fit a crime like this. You think I'm nuts? In a case back in 1998 called United States versus Bajakajan, I don't know. The Supreme Court struck down a federal forfeiture where the ratio was about 100-1. Now this is 63 times. And Bajakajan was also a felony case. This is a misdemeanor. And it's a first offense. This is a plane that never left the ground. The state of Alaska says, well, alcohol abuse is a serious problem in rural Alaska. And I think they're probably right about that. But what does that have to do with this? It is a serious problem. Alcoholism, fetal alcohol syndrome, domestic violence, those are all real. And in these remote villages of Alaska, that's even worse. I'm not going to minimize any of that. But you don't get to invoke a serious societal problem and use that as a blank check to take away an 82-year-old man's $95,000 airplane over a six-pack of crappy beer that never left the airport. And I don't drink beer, and I know the Bud Light's crappy. That's not law enforcement. That's not public safety. That's government overreach. And they're claiming it's all about public health. And the excessive fines clause of the Eighth Amendment is exactly the kind of tool the framers gave us for exactly this kind of situation. Now, obviously, having been the Undersecretary of Homeland Security, I've seen this stupid government up close from the inside. Now, government is not inherently evil. Most of the men and women who work in it are pretty good. They're decent. They're trying to do a hard job in many cases. But government has one consistent instinct. More. They always want more. They want more money. They want more power. They want more property. They want more reach. They want more control. And when government decides it wants something you own, it is very inventive about finding a reason or a way to take what they want that is yours. Now, for me, the Bill of Rights either means something or doesn't mean squat. Either the government has a real hard limit on what it can take from you, how much it can punish you, or those limits about excessive fines in the Eighth Amendment, that's just, you know, those are Christmas decorations. Pretty words in a document as serious as the U.S. Constitution with no teeth when the government decides it wants what you have? No, I'm not going to accept that. I'm going to say it for the 15th time. Ken Joppy is 82 years old. He's been fighting this for 14 years. He said in a statement this week, I see it as my duty to ensure that the Bill of Rights actually means something in protecting against government overreach. Mr. Joppy, I don't know if you drink beer or not, but if you do, let me buy you a case. If you'd prefer to have some really nice tequila, I'll send you a bottle. You've just done what every American in this case ought to do when the government tries to take something away from them, and you know in your gut, in your heart, in your own mind that the Constitution says you can't do that, and you stand up for the Constitution. That's the whole ballgame. A guy in his 80s fighting the government of Alaska to prove that words on parchment written in 1791 still mean something in 2026. I think he's going to win at the Supreme Court. I hope he's going to win, and I hope it's unanimous. Well, except for Jackson Brown, who's the DEI hire, who doesn't even know what the Eighth Amendment is, probably. But I do think it's a sad and telling commentary about where we are in this country that he had to fight this hard for this long to finally just get to the U.S. Supreme Court. Now, one little question I want you to think about during the break. Knowing those facts, I have a two-part question. Do you agree with my analysis? And the more important question, would you have stood up against the government?
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33: 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Brianna Stewart led the Liberty with 33 points, 13 rebounds, and 8 assists, while Sabrina Ionescu was a perfect 5-for-5 in the extra period, tying a league record for most points scored in overtime. 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
14: KOA News Time is 10:30. The Denver City Council hitting the pause button on a proposal that could reshape the city's nightlife. Council members delayed the vote until August on an ordinance to allow some bars and venues to stay open until 4 a.m. while requiring certain establishments to install security cameras, conduct background checks on bar managers, maintain safety and security plans, and take reasonable steps to keep weapons off the premises.
35: This is looking at common sense regulations that should have been changed decades ago, and now we have an opportunity to make Denver safer.
14: Eric Escudero with Denver's Department of Licensing and Consumer Protection says there are currently no rules requiring bars to keep the weapons off their property. Denver Mayor Mike Johnston and District 3 Councilmember Jamie Torres and others celebrating the completion of the West Colfax pedestrian crossing and transit project. The mayor is expected to plant a tree in the median during the celebration. The project made improvements along West Colfax between Irving Street and Sheridan. It includes 8 new landscaped refuge islands as well as pedestrian bulb outs at 19 intersections and updated ramps with new ADA-compliant crossings. They also built a larger waiting area for safer boarding at bus stops. Fox 31 pinpoint weather, chance of afternoon thunderstorms and a high of 95, 65 tonight, thunderstorms and 89 tomorrow. Currently it's 80 in Denver. Our next update coming up at 11 from the Common Spirit Health KOA News Desk. I'm Nia Bender. Now let's go ahead and get a check on the drive with Jonathan Steele.
2: Yeah, city traffic's pretty light. We're not dealing with any big problems, at least in the heart of the city, but up to the north, sort of out of the, on the outskirts or just out of the Denver metro, we've got an accident southbound at the Northwest Parkway blocking up two left lanes. It's quite a mess up there. Traffic is tied up for about 4+ miles. It's not quite up to the Decono exit at Highway 52, but it is well past the Erie Parkway, and it's a slow crawl coming in, so you got to keep to the right there. 270, you'll see a little bit of company coming west out of Commerce City, I-25 in and out of downtown, maybe a little on the heavy side at times, and out of the tech center from Bellevue North up towards Colorado, just slightly sluggish. Jonathan Steele on KOA 850 AM and 94.1 FM.
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4: Michael, I'm thinking there's an opportunity here for both Budweiser and the pilot. An ad campaign, something along the lines of, the beer's so good, the government doesn't want you to have it. Should they cut him in on the proceeds, he could probably buy a new plane.
28: That's pretty good. I find this text fascinating. Cuba number 2999. I don't know who you are or anything. But Goober 2999 writes, Michael, so this man might lose his plane for unknowingly being a drug mule. What is this? Singapore? Wow. That's really an interesting take. Now, in fairness to Singapore, and I never thought I'd say that sentence on air, Singapore at least tells you what they'll do to you. Big yellow signs at the airport, death penalty for drugs, caning for graffiti. They don't pretend. Alaska is out there treating a six-pack of Budweiser like heroin, prosecuting an 82-year-old Bush pilot for 14 years, telling him with a straight face that this is what the Bill of Rights permits. Give me the honest authoritarianism of Singapore any day over that kind of crap. But there's a core framing that you completely miss. Ken Juapi, the Bush pilot, the defendant in this case, did his time. He did 3 days in the Fairbanks jail. Can't imagine what that's like. He paid $1,500 out of his pocket as a fine. Then he had 3 years of probation over his head. That is the criminal sentence the state of Alaska handed down. That is what the state of Alaska itself said was justice. He paid for it in full. But then the state of Alaska came back for a second helping and said, hey, we'd also like the airplane, please. The $95,000 one over there that's been sitting out in the elements for several years. On top of everything else. Because apparently in Alaska, justice is an all-you-can-eat buffet, and the state gets all the seconds. Think about what that tells you. If 3 days in jail and a $1,500 fine and 3 years of punishment was the right punishment, they don't need the airplane. If they need the plane, then the 3 days and the $1,500 wasn't the right punishment to begin with. You cannot have it both ways. But the state of Alaska is trying to have it both ways, and the Alaska Supreme Court said, sure, go ahead, help yourself. We don't care about the Eighth Amendment. Your text, in all due respect, ignored the Eighth Amendment entirely. You just upset because he was unknowingly a drug mule? Good grief. Some of the logic that goes on out there, seems to be a little twisted. What if I keep telling you that they... that was a segue. You may not have noticed that. What if I tell you they keep doing it and nothing happens? That the intelligence community keeps spying on the very people who are supposed to be watching them, Congress. And then they lie about it under oath to our faces. And every single time when they get caught, we get an apology. There's a news cycle. There's a shrug. Somebody gets a pension. You know, lather, rinse, repeat. Chuck Grassley and Ron Johnson dropped the latest round of receipts this month. According to the Justice Department records that these two senators made public, Jack Smith's special counsel team didn't just pull the phone metadata of Republican senators, which was already scandalous enough when we learned about that last year. Smith's investigators actually read the content of text messages sent by 44 members of Congress. Now, let me repeat that. The CIA, no. The NSA, no. The Defense Intelligence Agency, no. Jack Smith's investigators, they're the ones that read the content of text messages sent by 44 members of Congress, Republicans, Democrats, senators, House members, and their staffs. Communications that were supposed to run through a Justice Department filter team, whose entire job was to screen out privileged material before any line investigator ever laid lies on it. Smith's team bypassed the filter. They don't care about justice. They don't care about following the rules. And here's the part that ought to put Jack Smith's team in front of a grand jury, in my opinion. Last December, under oath, in a House Judiciary Committee deposition, Jack Smith was asked directly whether the records his team obtained included the content of the text messages themselves. His answer was a single word: no. We now know that answer was not true. Now, before you write this off as another partisan food fight, I want you to just slow down. Because I've been watching this pattern play out for a long, long time. And it doesn't make any difference which party's in the White House. It doesn't matter which party the target is. The intelligence apparatus of the United States government has decided, quietly, over about 15 years now, that it is above the law. And both parties, when they have held the levers, have looked the other way. Look, I'll give you examples. March 2013. James Clapper is the Director of National Intelligence. He's the DNI. He's in front of the Senate Intelligence Committee, under oath. Ron Wyden, a Democrat, by the way, asks him a question so clear that I think a first-year law student, the first day first-year law student, could answer it. Does the NSA collect any type of data at all on millions or hundreds of millions of Americans? And Clapper's answer was, no, sir, not wittingly. 3 months after that, back in June of 2013, Edward Snowden document dump hits hard. And we learned that the NSA was, in fact, doing exactly what Wyden had asked about. Bulk collection of phone records under Section 215. The PRISM program vacuuming data out of Google, Facebook, Apple. A surveillance dragnet so wide that you, in fact, tens of millions of you got swept up in it. Clapper had lied to Congress under oath. Cold, bald-faced lie on camera. What happened to Clapper? He kind of apologized, sort of, not really, but he kind of apologized. The non-apology apology. He said he had given the, and I want you to think about this, here was the phrase, he had given the least untruthful answer he could give. Wow. Which is not, by the way, a legal standard that I can find appears anywhere in a federal perjury statute. And he kept his job all the way until January 2017. No prosecution, no resignation, not even a mild professional slap on the wrist. That's the template. Lie to Congress, wait for the news cycle to move on, come back next quarter, ask for more authority. That's 2013. 2014, the CIA gets caught spying on the Senate Intelligence Committee staffers, the very people who were investigating the CIA's own enhanced interrogation program. Dianne Feinstein, then the chair of the committee, went to the Senate floor and she said publicly that the CIA had breached the constitutional separation of powers. And they had. Republicans and Democrats agreed on something. I know it's been 12 years ago, but they actually agreed on something. It was outrageous. It was unheard of. An intelligence agency spying on the congressional committee assigned to oversee it. And you know what happened to the people of the CIA who did that? Nothing. Then came the FBI surveillance of the Trump campaign, of Trump officials, of Donald Trump himself. FISA warrants built on that stupid Steele dossier, which we know has been totally discredited. The Carter Page abuses documented in black and white in the Horowitz report. James Comey walking sensitive memos out of the FBI building to leak them to his buddy, the New York Times, through his buddy, a Columbia law professor. Conduct the inspector general recommended for prosecution. And what did the DOJ do? Nothing. Now, here we are. July 2026, Jack Smith is the latest name added to a very long list. His team pulled text message content from 44 members of Congress. He denied it under oath with a single word, no. And I'll bet you dinner, whatever restaurant you want to go to, your choose, that when all of this kind of churns for a while, Jack Smith will suffer no more consequences than anybody else. Now, the defenders of the investigation will tell you, hey, look, these are really serious cases. Classified documents that they found at Mar-a-Lago, January 6th, election interference, investigators need tools, grand juries need records. That's how complex conspiracy cases do get built. Smith's own lawyer said the collection was narrowly tailored, limited to a four-day window around January 6th. I'll grant every bit of that argument, but that argument does not get you to lying under oath. It does not get you to bypassing the filter team that exists specifically under the law to protect constitutional privilege. It does not get you to reading the private communications or text messages of U.S. senators from both parties with no scrap of accountability afterward anywhere. The rule of law is not a menu. You don't get to pick the parts you enforce against the rest of us and skip the parts that might apply to you. This is what bugs me the most. This is a point that some reporters have been making, at least Cheryl Atkins has been making. She was spied on herself, forensically proven. And when she was an investigative correspondent at CBS News, and the Justice Department has defended that spying in federal court under three consecutive administrations. Obama, Trump 1.0, Biden. None of them cleaned house, not one. We are becoming numb to our own government spying on us and reporters.
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23: It's August 2023, a county government meeting in Pennsylvania's Lehigh Valley. A young woman, early 20s, steps up to the mic to speak.
24: My two-month-old son was happily drinking milk from his bottle when he quickly started choking, turned blue, and went limp. My boyfriend transported our son to the changing table as I grabbed an anti-choking device and my boyfriend began assembling it. Two pumps of the device and my son was conscious, gasping for air and coughing up milk.
23: They all went to the ER to make sure the baby was okay.
24: But upon arriving at Lehigh Valley Hospital, the diagnosis quickly became something so different.
23: One of the doctors had a theory.
24: She stated to my father and mother-in-law that we are young, first-time parents who got frustrated with our baby and violently shook him to make him stop crying, and a confession would only make things easier for us.
23: The parents were told to leave the hospital without their son, and he wouldn't come home for 7 whole months.
24: I'm a postpartum mom dealing with the grief and the trauma of my son being ripped from my arms. And I'm a mom who lost everything in less than 24 hours due to one doctor's misdiagnosis. Enough is enough.
23: And then the next person speaks, and the next one. The stories they tell form a pattern of parents walking into a Lehigh Valley hospital to get help for a child, only to leave without them. And the same doctor's name kept coming up again and again. A pediatrician.
26: I ask you, what kind of doctor does this?
23: 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From Serial Productions and the New York Times, I'm Diane Neary, and this is The Preventionist. A story about a doctor and the rise of a powerful field of pediatric medicine.
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29: Imagine, if you can, the torment, the confusion. Her brilliant daughter vanished without warning, without a word.
32: I didn't know how to start looking for.
36: So what is that like?
32: It's hell. It's just frustration and just helplessness.
29: But the disappearance of Nancy Rainey's daughter, Carrie, was quite unlike any other. Because Carrie hadn't exactly vanished, but retreated beyond the shadows to release rage in torrents of text messages to wound her worried family and terrorize that man.
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36: A day?
37: Yeah, all day long.
29: Was their brief fling so terrible? Why all that hate? Why deadly attacks on an imagined rival?
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39: Oh, yeah, I've been shot.
29: At innocent people caught in them.
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0: I begged to make Dragon my producer, and then I regretted that.
1: Yeah.
0: And then he gets hurt.
1: And then you don't believe me.
0: And
1: I'll play it again. Look, hands up.
2: Mike, I know nobody wants to come right out.
0: What you did during that time, you recorded it.
2: Here I am.
0: Golly.
2: We all miss you when you're gone.
0: I may be stupid, but I wasn't born yesterday.
2: We're happy to have you back.
0: Very good. What kills me is how much energy and effort it took you to do that.
1: I don't know what you're talking about.
0: When I ask you to do something simple like, could you go get lunch for me? You won't do that, but you'll do that. Time. You'll do that in a heartbeat.
1: Oh, look at the time.
0: What time is it?
1: Oh, it's time for a break.
0: It's time for a break? Maybe I don't want to take a break. What are you going to do about that? What are you going to do about that?
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5: KOA News Time is 11 o'clock. Mayor Mike Johnston used his State of the City address to announce plans for a universal child care program for every family in the city.
6: We carried the promise of universal education to kindergarten, then to preschool, but tonight we carry it the rest of the way. Tonight we carry it to universal child care for every family in Denver.
5: He also made a point to call out the federal government multiple times.
6: That's why we will continue to do everything that's required for everyone in our community to feel safe in this city, no matter what federal administration tries to bully or threaten them. Denver will always be home to everyone.
5: Johnston says, meanwhile, the city will be spending the next 6 months on a listening tour, meeting with families and child care providers, with the goal of launching universal child care before the next election. Thornton police arresting a man accused of making bomb threats, forcing the evacuation of two city facilities yesterday. Investigators say Lane Moreau called in the threats to the Thornton City Pool and the Margaret Carpenter Rec Center just minutes apart. Officers evacuated both buildings while explosives detected. K-9 teams searched the buildings. No devices were found. Moreau is facing 2 charges of false reporting of explosive. Both facilities are open like normal today. A years-long project on West Colfax to make the road safer is now completed.
7: Denver Mayor Mike Johnston says this is part of a bigger plan as more people move into new apartment complexes on the corridor. Dottie spent $12.6 million in several years to build 8 medians and crossing paths near schools and neighborhoods. Johnston says it makes this safer, eliminating left turns onto and off of Colfax at certain spots. District 3 City Councilwoman Jamie Torres says the goal is to make people slow down, creating a safer environment while highlighting what West Colfax has to offer. Reporting in Denver, Keenan Dixon, KOA.
5: The Gulf Coast bracing for Tropical Storm Bertha.
8: Tropical Storm Bertha is moving west along the Gulf Coast, its outer bands bringing high waves and winds to Panama City Beach, Florida. Some areas could be hit with dangerous rip currents and up to 4 feet of storm surge. The storm is expected to make landfall today in southeast Louisiana. New Orleans now under a tropical storm warning. Residents there preparing with sandbags as Bertha closes in.
5: That's ABC's Hannah Batha. Fox 31 pinpoint weather. Chance of afternoon thunderstorms and a high of 95, 65 tonight. Thunderstorms and 89 tomorrow. Right now it's 81 in Denver. Our next update at 11:30 from the Common Spirit Health KOA News Desk. I'm Nia Bender. Now let's go ahead and get a check on the drive with Jonathan Steele.
9: All right, Tikkenia, the big crash that we've been working with up north is clear, which is good news. That was southbound at the Northwest Parkway. At one point, backed up for nearly 5 miles. But once they cleared those travel lanes, it really started picking up nicely. We're looking at some rolling residual from the Northwest Parkway down to maybe about 136th Avenue, but not in a delay mode, just a slight sluggish slowdown heading through there. Now, into downtown, we're jamming a little bit from I-70 through Spear. 270 is a little heavy out of Commerce City. We're even seeing quite a bit of traffic out of the airport on Pena from, let's call it Tower, heading back on to I-70, but no other big problem spots. Still a little bit of traffic out of the tech center from Bellevue pushing up towards Colorado. Jonathan Steele on KOA 850 AM and 94.1 FM.
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17: Okay, you goobers, it's time for The Situation with Michael Brown, starring the Dragon Redbeard. 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But don't worry, the blind guy can do it. Head over to that website.
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17: 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That way you can read all the headlines that Dragon thinks is important. And most important, don't forget to favorite those two shows, Ice Road Truckers and On Patrol Live.
19: Michael, do you know if your home was without power on Saturday night? A lot of places in Colorado had, quote, power outages Saturday night for at least 2 hours. Interestingly, this is the third power outage I've had this year. I'd never remember this in my past 29 plus years here.
20: I'll see if I can find it. Yes, I did know. Our insurance company has a device that we put in to check for electrical problems. It's just part of the service they provide. It used to be called, they just changed the name of it. Anyway, we get a weekly report, and we also get notifications when the power's gone out, and we got the notification that the power was out Saturday. But I did notice when I was driving, must have been Monday evening when I finished, and I was trying to get to New Mexico so I could get home yesterday. Someone had posted a map of all of the power outages across Colorado. And I think it was on X. And the claim was, we've just turned into California. And we have. We've just basically turned into California version 2.0. The New Jersey Supreme Court, something I thought I would never say, happened on Friday. And it's pretty fascinating. The New Jersey Supreme Court ruled in effect. Let me pull, I got the wrong notes up. Hang on a second. Let me pull the correct notes up. You can make fun of me if you want to, A-Rod. Because I want to talk, the notes I had in front of me are about Colorado. I want to get to Colorado in a second. On Friday, in a 10-5 decision, en banc, meaning that the entire Third Circuit was sitting. They were all hearing, all 15 active judges were hearing the case. They ruled 10-5 that New Jersey's ban on semi-automatic rifles and the prohibition on magazines holding more than 10 rounds, both of those New Jersey laws violate the Second Amendment. Now, the ban stays in effect while the appeals run. A lower court had thrown out New Jersey's ban as applied to, only as applied to, Colt AR-15s. It was a narrow, stingy ruling that left the rest of the statute alone, and it also upheld the magazine cap. But the Third Circuit, on its own, went further. It said that the trial court record supported the same result for every semi-automatic rifle in that's covered by New Jersey statute, not just the Colt. And it modified the district court's order to reflect that. Then the Third Circuit reversed the district court on the large capacity magazine question and struck those provisions down too. They never reached, there was also a claim for a Fifth Amendment takings, but they never got to that case. The case was then remanded so the district court could work through the other firearms, all the pistols, the shotguns, all the specific models that were listed in the New Jersey ban. That's an important detail that I'll talk about in a minute. So the court in the Third Circuit, and by the way, the person who wrote the opinion in the Third Circuit is a Biden judge appointee. And she applied the Bruin case, which says that if the conduct is covered by the plain text of the Second Amendment, the government has to justify the regulation by pointing to some historical tradition of firearm regulation from the founding era. She made four moves that matter. Some of these are going to echo well beyond New Jersey and including in Colorado. The first is she looked at the founding era, not the Reconstruction era, because there's been a running argument between these circuits around the country. There's 10 circuits around the country, and they're kind of split. Do we look at the regulations in effect in 1791 when the Second Amendment was ratified, or do we look at 1868, which is when the 14th Amendment applied the Bill of Rights to the states? The Supreme Court has hinted the answer is 1791. This judge, Judge Freeman, said it plainly. When conducting the historical inquiry, we saw that the principles underpinning founding-era firearm regulations pointed in one direction, while the principles underpinning mid to late 19th century laws pointed in the opposite direction. Faced with an irreconcilable conflict between the laws of these two time frames, we conclude that we must look to founding-era laws for analogies to modern-day regulations. So you look at what the founders believed and what they were dealing with, not what happened post-Civil War, which is interesting because post-Civil War gun laws were designed to keep blacks from owning guns. So everyone who's been arguing, oh, if we have to look to the Reconstruction era, they're in essence arguing for gun control laws that were racially motivated. Now, the gun control side has been trying to narrow the Second Amendment inquiry to weapons commonly used for self-defense. Because if a court could say that a particular rifle is not typically used for self-defense, say because it's used for hunting or sporting, say an AR-15, then it would not be protected. The Third Circuit rejected that argument too, saying that self-defense is just one lawful purpose relevant to the common use inquiry, but it is not the only one. Then several circuits, other than the Third Circuit, have been playing fast and loose with a phrase out of the Heller decision about dangerous and unusual weapons might still be considered to be regulated. Now, the circuits that have looked at that, including here in the Tenth Circuit, have quietly turned that into an either-or test. A rifle could be banned if it is dangerous or it's unusual. The Third Circuit, again, threw that out and said no. A weapon that is dangerous and unusual cannot be in common use for lawful purposes. That is, while dangerous and unusual may not be the direct opposite of in common use for lawful purposes, the two descriptors are mutually exclusive. So a rifle in common use, meaning millions of Americans own it lawfully, cannot, by definition, be dangerous and unusual in a constitutional sense. Now, considering that there are roughly 24 million semi-automatic rifles in circulation in this country, that's not unusual and that's not fringe. That's mainstream American gun ownership. So the Third Circuit, again, in a 10-5 ruling written by a Biden circuit court appointee, said the Second Amendment, you cannot just blanket outlaw commonly used semi-automatic rifles, in particular the Colt AR-15, but we apply it to all semi-automatic rifles, and we send it back to the trial court to redo their order in accordance with our ruling. Now, the obvious question about Friday's Third Circuit ruling, the one that my inbox and text messages were asking all weekend, even though I wasn't on air, what does this mean for Colorado? Because we just had a wave of new gun laws take effect on July 1, but the biggest one actually coming not until August 1st. So the question is, does a Philadelphia Federal Appeals Court decision striking down New Jersey's assault weapons ban do anything for us in Colorado? The honest answer, it's complicated. But not in the way you might think. The Third Circuit decision does not directly apply here. Why? Colorado sits in the 10th Circuit. The 10th Circuit has been on the opposite side of most of these gun control fights. But the doctrinal ground that the 3rd Circuit just plowed is exactly the ground that the Supreme Court will till by next June. And that decision will absolutely reach Colorado and the yahoos at the Politburo. So let me walk through what Colorado's new laws actually do, and then let's apply Judge Freeman's 3rd Circuit analytical framework to each one, then tell you honestly where I think everyone lands. What Colorado just did, three big changes are in play. Took effect July 1, August 1. All three were passed in the in the Politburo session in 2025 and were designed in part with pending Second Amendment litigation in mind, meaning that when they drafted these laws in 2025, they were trying to draft them to survive judicial review, not necessarily to be constitutional, but to survive judicial review in Colorado. House Bill 251133, the ammunition law, effective July 1. If you want to buy ammo at retail in Colorado, you got to be 21 years of old. Retailers must check a government-issued photo ID at the register. If the ammo is shipped, the delivery service has to verify the recipient is 21 and get a signed acknowledgement. Ammo can no longer be displayed on shelves that the customer can access. You can't just go pick up ammo off the shelf anymore like you could at, you know, Cabela's or someplace. Ammo can, and it has to be locked up or kept behind the counter in addition to that. There are some narrow exceptions, but they're very narrow.
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19: 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That's just for Dragon's benefit. Technically, it's 33103. We won't mention that other number.
20: There's another part about the ammo law that you may not have heard. Cartridge casings, primers, propellant powder, projectiles, all of those, all the reloading stuff is now ammo under Colorado law. So if you reload, and of course a lot of us do, a lot of you do, I don't do it anymore. Commercial ammo prices have been really ugly. You are now subject to the same age restrictions, ID checks, delivery verification requirements, as if you were buying a finished cartridge. So that's one bill. Now that you got Senate Bill 25003, the semi-auto permit to purchase scheme. That's the one effective in August. This is the big one. As introduced, it was a straight-up sales ban on specified semi-automatic firearms, meaning semi-automatic rifles and shotguns that accepted detachable magazines, plus gas-operated semi-automatic handguns with detachable magazines. Well, that's most modern sporting rifles. That's most modern pistols. Politically, that was too hot. So the Senate Democrats amended it. What emerged is a permit to purchase scheme. Starting August 1, if you want to buy one of these guns, you have to first obtain a firearm safety course eligibility card. No, just the eligibility card from your county sheriff. To get the card, you have to submit an eligibility review. Then you have to take a 12-hour in-person firearm safety course with an instructor physically on-site, no online option. You got to pass a written exam with a minimum score of 90%. Then you got to be entered into a database. Then you can go purchase. The card's good for 5 years. Then you have to start over. Now, if you have a current hunter education certification, the training requirement doesn't go away. It just drops to 4 hours instead of 12, but every step still applies. Now, existing owners, well, you get to keep what you've already got. Isn't that kind of them? God, I hate these people. Nothing gets confiscated. But if you want to buy a semi-automatic rifle, shotgun, or handgun with a detachable magazine after August 1, you go through the permit gauntlet. And then they also reclassify certain accessories. Force reset triggers, for example, those now become dangerous weapons, meaning simple possession is a crime. And they ban 3D printed firearms. Now, let's take the four moves that the Third Circuit made, and let's run every one of these Colorado laws through the Third Circuit opinion. Move one, the founding era is what you look at, not Reconstruction. Judge Freeman held that when historical firearm regulations from 1791 and 1868 point in different directions, the founding era wins. Now, that matters for Colorado because a lot of the historical support for gun control comes from the 1860s and 1870s, including, awkwardly, laws aimed at disarming freed slaves in the South. Now, if Colorado's attorney general, I should never let my emotions get in the way of a good story. If Colorado's attorney general has to justify Senate Bill 25003 by pointing to founding era analogs, he's going to have a really bad time. There were no founding era permit to purchase schemes. There were no founding era training requirements imposed by state officials as a condition for gun ownership. There were no founding era written exams with a passing score of 90%. Can you imagine telling the colonists, well, you got to come down to town hall. You got to come down to the town square. And we will decide after you go through some training whether or not to give you a permit to then go purchase. What existed in the founding era, in fact, was the opposite. Militia laws requiring able-bodied men, including men age 18 to 20, that you had to acquire and you had to maintain guns. The historical record cuts against Colorado. It's not for it. I can't wait for a federal court in Colorado to deal with this. Because they're going to be, well, we'll see what they're made of. We'll see what their metal is. M-E-T-T-L-E. Move two, self-defense is not the only purpose. Now, Judge Freeman in the Third Circuit rejected the argument that a weapon's protection depends on whether it's typically used for self-defense. Hunting counts, sport shooting counts, collecting counts. Any lawful purpose brings the gun within the Second Amendment's protection. Well, how's that going to fly in Colorado?
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9: KOA News Time is 11:30. Two people heckled Denver Mayor Mike Johnston during a State of the City address.
10: They expressed displeasure with the mayor's claims on homeless reduction. The mayor says Denver's remaining unhoused population have the most severe challenges requiring new strategies, which he hopes the new recovery court addresses.
11: So now if you are getting arrested, but your arrest is based some way in drug use or drug distribution, you come into recovery court.
10: It's staffed with a team of care and criminal professionals offering defendants a wider range of services to get them out of their perpetual loop of addiction and crime. Connor Shreve, KOA.
9: As firefighters work on containing the many fires around the state, Lockheed Martin is working to make their lives easier, the company producing the technology to create a safer helicopter to fight fires.
12: One of those assets is the Firehawk, which has the ability to fight a wildfire. And, you know, by bringing our Matrix solution, I think you could easily see a time where we're able to fight fires that are remote and autonomous using those aircraft and technology.
9: That's Lockheed Martin Senior Vice President of Global Strategy, Daniel Tenney. Fox 31 pinpoint weather, a chance of afternoon thunderstorms and a high of 95, 65 tonight. Thunderstorms and 89 tomorrow. Currently, it's 82 in Denver. Our next update coming up at noon from the Common Spirit Health KOA News Desk. I'm Nia Bender. Now let's get a check on the drive with Jonathan Steele.
14: Yeah, not too bad out here. Volume's a little heavy in a few areas. Of course, let's see. We've got a Rockies game in, about an hour and a half. So we're seeing a little more traffic here through the Central Valley, I-25 north from 6, south from I-70. And a little on in Lodo, basically, coming off of 20th and Park Ave. But not in a delay mode, but we'll definitely see an increase there. We'll keep you updated on any kind of delay getting into the game. Right now, looking at I-70 to the east from Pena over to Peoria is running a little tight there. It looks kind of unusual. There could be some construction working. Pena's running slightly heavy. Got a little bit of traffic on 270 out of Commerce City, but everything else is fairly light out here. If you're in the foothills, I-70 looks good, but US 6, unfortunately, is tied up west of Golden, as we typically see every day up near Tunnel 1. Jonathan Steele on KOA 850 AM and 94.1 FM.
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27: Michael Roachman here. I was at Fairbanks for 3 years with the Air Force, and there are no old pilots, there are bold pilots, but there are no old bold pilots.
20: That's so true. When you were there, did you ever go eat at the Turtle Club? That's one of the places to eat when you're in Fairbanks. Drive out side of town to the Turtle Club. So Colorado's ammo age restriction becomes really hard to defend under this Third Circuit opinion. Because remember, the 10-5 decision there rejected the argument that a weapon's protection from regulation depends on whether it's typically used for self-defense. Hunting counts, sports shooting counts, collecting counts. Any lawful purpose brings the gun within the Second Amendment's protection. Well, Colorado's ammo age restriction is really hard to defend under that framework. The state's argument for restricting 18 to 20-year-olds' ability to buy ammo boils down to preventing violent crime and suicide by that age group. But if hunting counts as a protective purpose, and it obviously does in a state where hunting is a cultural institution, then denying an 18-year-old the ability to buy ammo for his deer rifle burdens the Second Amendment constitutional right. The rimfire exemption and the hunter education carve-out are Colorado's tacit acknowledgement of this. They know the law is vulnerable. They tried to build in enough exceptions to survive review. Now, whether they built in enough, that's the question. And that'll be determined first by a federal district trial court in Colorado, ultimately by the 10th Circuit. Now, let me give you just a little look ahead real quickly in case I do run out of time. By the time Colorado's laws get through a federal district trial? Because remember, they really should not sue. My advice would be, which is worth nothing, my advice would be wait until after August 1st when all of the laws have taken effect and then initiate your lawsuit so you can consolidate every one of them into one. Then that would have to eventually be decided at the trial court, and then that would have to get to the 10th Circuit, and then the 10th Circuit would have to occur, and I think before any of that happens, the U.S. Supreme Court will rule on the 3rd Circuit's decision. And that'll put the 10th Circuit out on the street. Now, let's go to the 3rd. Dangerous and unusual means both, not either. And this is where Senate Bill 25003 runs into what I believe is very real legal trouble. The judge in the Third Circuit, Judge Freeman, she was emphatic that a weapon in common use for lawful purposes cannot, by definition, be dangerous and unusual, because those categories are mutually exclusive. If millions of Americans own it lawfully, it's not unusual, and therefore it's protected. Well, Senate Bill 25003 covers essentially every popular modern sporting rifle, every popular semi-automatic pistol with a detachable magazine, and a whole bunch, if not all, of semi-automatic shotguns. Those are the most common firearms sold in this country. The Third Circuit put the number of semi-automatic rifles in circulation at 24 million. Handguns probably run higher, probably well over 100 million semi-automatic pistols are in American hands. Under Freeman's reasoning, all of these are in common use, all of them are protected, and Colorado cannot categorically restrict access to them. Now, clever lawyers in Colorado, they're going to respond that Senate Bill 25003 does not ban these firearms. You can still buy them. You just have to jump through the permit hoops. Now, that will be a legitimate legal response. I'll come back to that in a minute. But the class of firearms covered, the underlying guns, is exactly the class the Third Circuit protected. Now, let's go to move number 4. Common use. That's a numbers question. The judge in the Third Circuit, Judge Freeman, said we don't need to draw precise lines about how many is enough. If millions of Americans own it legally, it's common use. That test, she said, is straightforward, and it's really easy for the lower courts to apply. It also makes Colorado semi-automatic law look bad per se. Because why? Colorado is regulating access to some of the most commonly owned guns in the country. So I think this Third Circuit decision creates really serious problems for Colorado laws. But don't jump to the conclusion that a trial judge will look at what the Third Circuit did and decide, well, based on the Third Circuit, I think I'm just going to throw out these laws. No, a trial judge in Colorado will probably look at the Tenth Circuit, because that's who the appeal would go to. And there's the problem. But I don't think it's fatal. The Third Circuit's decision is persuasive authority in the Tenth Circuit, but it is not binding. And the Tenth Circuit has been considerably less hospitable to Second Amendment claims than the Third Circuit has, which, when you think about what the Tenth Circuit covers, Oklahoma, Kansas, Colorado, Wyoming, New Mexico, Utah, I think. It's like, wow, you mean the Third Circuit up in Philadelphia is more prone to Second Amendment protections than the Tenth Circuit? Yep, that's right. I'll give you an example. 2024, the Tenth Circuit decided that Rocky Mountain Gun Owners versus Polis, upholding Colorado's earlier law raising the minimum age for firearm purchases to 21. That decision put the 10th Circuit on the same side as the 4th and the 11th Circuits, and on the opposite side of the 5th, the 8th, and now the 3rd Circuit, which have all held that 18 to 20-year-olds are part of, quote, the people whose rights the Second Amendment protects. The 5th Circuit, out of Texas, Reese versus ATF, January of last year, struck down the federal handgun purchase ban for 18 to 20-year-olds. The Department of Justice under the Trump administration declined to appeal. That's a signal in itself. So Colorado's ammunition age restriction sits inside a federal circuit court split. Under Reese and all their cousins, it fails. Under Rocky Mountain gun owners, it survives. For now. The court split is exactly what will force the U.S. Supreme Court's hand. Circuit splits are the primary reason the courts grant cert, the reason the courts agree to hear cases. And the court has already granted cert in the semi-auto cases. It has already signaled interest in the age question. This is a docket the Supreme Court is going to fix and clean up. And with the current makeup of the court, I believe we'll win. Now, Colorado gun rights plaintiffs, they're not going to sit on their hands. Two pieces of active litigation matter here. Del Toro versus Polis, filed September of last year by the Colorado State Shooting Association. That's the NRA's Colorado affiliate. And six individual plaintiffs. Mountain States Legal Foundation as counsel. Thank goodness, because Mountain States Legal Foundation, pretty good at this. It challenges Senate Bill 25003 directly on Second Amendment grounds. One of the named plaintiffs, Israel Del Toro, an Air Force veteran, severely burned in an IED blast in Afghanistan. The accessories he uses to shoot despite his injuries, including a forced reset trigger, those are among the items that Colorado has criminalized under this Senate bill. That is a plaintiff designed to give a federal judge pause and go, wait a minute. In order for him to be able to use the weapon, he needs a force reset trigger. He has to have that in order to be able to shoot. A federal judge is going to pause and think about that. The Justice Department has also got into this field. The Department of Justice filed a federal lawsuit challenging Colorado's 15-round magazine limit, and there was a separate suit challenging Denver's AR-style rifle ban. Now, having the United States on the plaintiff's side of the caption in a Second Amendment case, that is not any small thing. It also complicates the political theater. The state has to defend itself against both private plaintiffs and its own federal government. Now, neither of these cases, it's already what, July 22nd? Neither of these cases are going to be resolved before Senate Bill 25003 takes effect on August 1st. But Del Toro will be pushing for a preliminary injunction. And the Third Circuit's decision just past Friday, Jay just gave that motion a substantially stronger foundation. A preliminary injunction requires the plaintiffs to show they're likely to succeed on the merits. So persuasive authority from a sister circuit court that struck down a materially similar law written by a Biden appointee, by the way, is exactly the kind of authority that shifts a court's probability assessment. And they're more likely now than not to say, wait a minute. Huh. One thing judges don't like is to be overturned. And they'll read the tea leaves just exactly the way I'm reading the tea leaves today. And they see where this is headed. Now, they may say to themselves, well, fine. We'll just let the Supreme Court do our work. We're going to go ahead and decide what we really believe, and we'll just let the Supreme Court overturn us, and we don't care. But if they want to be right on the law, they'll read the tea leaves. They'll read what the Third Circuit has done, and they'll say, wait a minute. That's persuasive authority. And for a preliminary injunction, if the plaintiffs have to show they're likely to succeed, yeah, now they've got a case that shows we're likely to succeed because of what the Third Circuit did, which the Tenth Circuit will consider, and which the Supreme Court's probably going to get to before anybody hears any of this stuff. So the real question for me anyway is, does this stupid, blatantly unconstitutional, unwieldy, this is just like the D.C. cases, do these permit schemes survive the Bruin case? This is the specific legal question that Senate Bill 25003 is going to force. Bruin, that's the case out of New York, allowed for firearm licensing schemes, but it was very specific about what you have to do to survive constitutional review. Justice Thomas wrote that shall issue licensing regimes where officials must issue a permit if objective criteria are met are generally permissible. But he was equally clear that a licensing scheme cannot be used as a backdoor ban. It cannot require applicants to demonstrate a special need. It cannot impose lengthy wait times or exorbitant fees that put the right out of reach. Senate Bill 25-3 sits on the wrong side of every one of those lines. 12 hours of in-person training? A written exam requiring 90% to pass? You've got to get a sheriff to give you a permit to even take the training course? To me, that's the biggest stumbling block of all. You're telling me that I have to go to my local law enforcement, that I've got to go to the sheriff in Douglas County to get a permit to take the freaking training in order to eventually maybe get a gun. And at that, I've got to get a 90%, not pass, 90% bullcrap. Total bullcrap. That's why I say Senate Bill 25-3 is on the wrong side of every one of the tests or the standards that Justice Thomas set in the Bruin case. Now, Colorado's defenders, they're going to argue that hunter education courses have existed for decades, that concealed carry permits already require training, that this is just extending a familiar model to a new class of firearms. Now, that might have some surface appeal, but it totally misses the target. Hunter education, concealed carry training were historically imposed on conditions of a specific activity. Hunting on public land, carrying concealed in public. Senate Bill 25-3 imposes training as a condition of purchasing a gun at all. That is a categorical difference. And it is exactly the kind of so-called backdoor ban that Justice Thomas in the Bruin case warned against. If a court applies the Freeman framework, founding era historical analogs, common use, dangerous and usual as conjunctive, not disjunctive, Senate Bill 25-3 does not survive. But that court has to be willing to apply it. And the Tenth Circuit has not, at least in the past, been that court to do it. So let me tell you where I think each one of these ends up. Senate Bill 25-3 gets challenged, but it does not get enjoined before August 1. And the case grinds through the Tenth Circuit while Del Toro and other plaintiffs wait for the Supreme Court. When the Supreme Court decides Viramontes versus Cook County and Grant versus Higgins by June 2027, that's the New Jersey case, that decision will control the semi-automatic question. Now, if the court holds, as I expect it will, that AR platform rifles and similar semi-automatic firearms are protected by the Second Amendment as arms in common use for lawful purposes, then Senate Bill 25-3 becomes very hard to defend. Now, Colorado will argue that it doesn't ban those guns. It merely regulates their sale. But if the Supreme Court adopts anything close to Freeman's framework, that's the New Jersey Third Circuit case, that argument runs into the backdoor ban language from Bruin, and boom, it dies right there. Now, House Bill 25-1133, the ammo law, faces a more uncertain path. The Tenth Circuit precedent works against a challenge. But if the Fifth Circuit's reasoning in Reese spreads, and if a Supreme Court that has already signaled sympathy to 18 to 20-year-olds' rights takes the question, the ammo age restriction likely falls. The reloading component reaches particularly vulnerable. It stretches the definition of ammo in ways that suggest the legislature was aiming at hobbyists rather than criminals, and that's pretty hard to defend. The 15-round magazine limit, challenged now by Trump DOJ, is directly implicated by the Third Circuit's ruling. The Third Circuit struck down New Jersey's magazine cap alongside, at the same time, the rifle ban. Judge Freeman's in the Third Circuit, her reasoning on magazines was pretty blunt. They're in common use. There's no founding era analog for numerical capacity limits, so therefore they're protected. If any part of the Third Circuit ruling reaches Colorado via the Supreme Court, the 15-round cap is dead on arrival. Now, the Third Circuit ruling, here's the bottom line, does not magically undo Colorado's new laws. Those laws are now in the books. House Bill 25-1133, it's being enforced right now. Senate Bill 25-3 takes effect August 1. Nothing about Friday's decision changes that overnight. But three things did change

0: been and is being written in real time. By the time Senate Bill 25-3 completes its first full year of operation, I don't think it survives. The Third Circuit ruling isn't binding on Colorado. But I'll tell you what it is. It's very, very prophetic. It is Karnak the Great just waiting to strike it down.
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0: Two of the league's biggest stars shined in the NWSL's return to action Friday night as Trinity Rodman scored two goals to lift the Washington Spirit past the Houston Dash 2-1, and Michelle Cooper had a brace of her own in the Kansas City Currents 3-0 victory over the Denver Summit. All 16 NWSL teams are back in action this week after a month-long break. 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
3: KOA News Time is 12 o'clock. I'm Chad Bauer. Denver Mayor Mike Johnston delivered his State of the City address last night. He emphasized affordability goals and lauded a reduction in homelessness in the city. Johnston also pledged universal child care for all Denver families. The mayor gave a tip of the cap to Anna Jo Garcia-Haynes and Nancy Gary, who developed a preschool network in the city.
4: So tonight, in these two women's honor, we will create the Haynes-Gary Task Force, charged with delivering the plan to deliver on child care for all before the end of our second term.
3: Johnston has already announced he'll seek a second term as mayor. Air travel is rapidly changing, and the future of it is right around the corner, with artificial intelligence taking the wheel with assistance from Colorado-made satellites.
5: Lockheed Martin is touting its ability to produce military cargo helicopters that can fly themselves, not just on autopilot, but actually making decisions.
6: It's the ability for that aircraft to read weather patterns, to read threats, and change its route.
5: Senior Vice President of Global Strategy Daniel Tenney says the tech already exists and the writing is on the wall, showing this will eventually get to airlines.
6: You could either have reduced number of pilots, or while the pilot needs to perform other mission capabilities, the aircraft operates on its own.
5: The company is also developing an autonomous firefighting helicopter. Keenan Dixon, KOA.
3: President Trump has attended a dignified transfer for four U.S. soldiers killed in Iranian attacks over the weekend. The four U.S. service members returned in flag-draped caskets at Dover Air Force Base in Delaware. Before he left the White House, the president was asked what he would say to the families.
7: All I'm going to say is we love you, we love your child, and that's what they are to them. They're their children. There's no games, no nothing. That's their child.
3: The White House says Trump met with each of the soldiers' families today. Hunter Goodman hit the go-ahead home run in the eighth inning last night as the Rockies beat the Nationals 8-7. They wrap up the series this afternoon at Coors Field. KOA coverage starts at 12:30 with the first pitch at 1:10. Fox 31 pinpoint weather, partly cloudy today. Afternoon thunderstorms possible, a high of 96. Tonight mostly clear, low 65. More of the same tomorrow with partly cloudy skies and afternoon thunderstorms. Little bit cooler, though. Thursday's high 88. It is 88 now in Denver. Our next update during Rockies on Deck. From the Common Spirit Health KOA News Desk, I'm Chad Bauer on KOA. Let's get a check on traffic now with Jonathan Steele.
8: All right, thank you, Chad. Yeah, with the game starting in roughly about an hour or so, we're starting to see an increase in volume through downtown along I-25. In fact, it's really busy in between Broadway and I-70 both directions. Of course, in and around Lodo, we're seeing a lot of foot traffic in 20th Park Avenue, 22nd. Those routes a little bit slow as folks are getting in there early. So far, not too bad on the highways. We had an incident down south. It's northbound at Ridgegate. It's on the shoulder. There's a car and an ambulance sitting there. They're not blocking a lane, but they're actually jamming traffic quite a bit. So some delays there. Ahead of that, not too bad. Let's see, you got the east side of I-70 a little slow from Pena West through Peoria, where we had a stall, but that's been cleared. 270 is running a little heavy. If you're heading into the foothills, we're periodically seeing some slowdowns down Floyd Hill. It's all construction related, but no closure. Jonathan Steele on KOA 850 AM and 94.1 FM.
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0: to a Wednesday edition of the show where we are about to have the best 19 minutes of radio you have ever heard. I'm your host for the next 19 minutes, Mandy Connell, that guy right over there. He's Anthony Rodriguez. And together we will get you through this very long show. And I'm being sarcastic. Let's find the blog and explain. 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Look for the headline that says 7/22/26 blog, Rockies game, short show. Click on that. And here are the headlines you will find within.
1: You're mean.
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0: On the blog, Rockies at 12:30 today. It's the overeducated and underemployed who love democratic socialism. Scrolling, Chris Parente is sharing his cancer journey. Bernie celebrates his role in making Nicaragua a dictatorship. This is why Denver will continue to struggle with crime. If pollution is so bad, why can some buy dispensations? Cooking hacks that are really useful. RTD is going to borrow itself insolvent. Doing some dumb bleep is not a defense. Iran is about to heat up again. Disney character actors going next level. And it could include Pickaxe Mountain. Diet Coke used to dissolve gross GLP-1 caused mass. Which cruises to avoid? Want to run while sucking in jet fumes? 24% of Americans are open about being thieves. Measles is on the rise. AI bot escapes lab and hacks another AI. Top 10 dogs of the week. Everything you wanted to know about peptides. Every warning you wanted to know about peptides. Those are the headlines on the blog at MandyBlog.com.
3: Tic-tac-toe. A winner.
0: And I just want to start off very quickly by saying, if you did not see last night's Rockies game, you missed it. It was so good. Did you see the double play, Anthony? Did you see it? The double rundown double play?
4: I did, but that's not as important as the main message here.
0: What's the main message?
5: Don't trade Hunter Goodman!
0: No, don't trade Hunter Goodman, because last night, to seal up the game, which was so much fun to watch, he went back and forth and back and forth and back and forth. And then at the end, Hunter Goodman went down in the dirt with a golf swing to knock one out to win the game. Not in the ninth inning, in the eighth inning, but whatever, it was fine.
4: Now, the massive asterisk here is, unless some team wants to give us their entire farm system, then sure!
0: There you go.
4: But they won't, a.k.a. that's the point.
0: I'm hoping that this new injection of people running things at the Rockies will not just see them go, oh, we've got a good player, we can just trade him away and not have to pay him.
4: I think the point is here is that they literally have such a high asking price that no one's going to meet it, and they're going to keep him. Now, if they literally have someone meet it, then you go, oh, I mean, no one would turn this down. Like, you're going to give us every one of your guys? Okay.
0: You know, that's been my biggest frustration as a Rockies fan is that, you know, just when you start to love players, they just trade them away.
4: I mean, we're not going to pay $50 million to a team someone to take Hunter, so.
0: No.
4: We know that's not happening.
0: I hope we learned our lesson on that one. I hope we did. Now, on the blog today, I have a bunch of very interesting stories, some of which we'll get into a little bit deeper tomorrow because they're very interesting stories, and obviously we don't have that much time. I want to shine a spotlight on something that Chris Parente is doing. I think Chris Parente in the morning on Fox 31 is absolutely hilarious. He's just so fun and just a wonderful, he seems like the kind of person you would want to be like your neighbor, you know what I mean? Because he just seems like a really great person. He's currently going through a battle with bladder cancer. And rather than trying to, you know, hide from it or keep this secret, he is not only talking about it, he is talking about the ups and downs psychologically, physically of a cancer battle and how he's managing those aspects of it. And I have such admiration, and don't get me wrong, if you're a public person and you choose not to be open with a, you know, health issue, I'm not judging you. I've always thought to myself, it's one of the reasons I tell you guys everything that's wrong with me, right? You guys know everything that's wrong with me, because I always think to myself, well, what if my journey could help someone else get through their journey of a similar manner? And I think that's what Chris is doing here. He calls it the Manila Envelope Project. It's on YouTube. If you or someone you love is dealing with cancer, I feel like that it would be very helpful if for no other reason than you can look at this man who's maintaining such a positive attitude and know that you're not going through it alone. So one of those episodes is on the blog today, and I'd love for you to watch it and support it. I have this very interesting set of statistics By the way, I did put the rundown double play on the blog. So if you did not see the rundown double play, you can see it on the blog today. It's the overeducated and underemployed who love democratic socialism. And a lot of people are doing a really deep dive on the democratic socialist platform like we did yesterday. They're doing a demographic look at who is supporting these people. And this is so interesting and not surprising at all. The people that are most likely to support democratic socialism are the people who are overeducated and underemployed. The people who went to school and got multiple graduate degrees or just stayed in to get a doctorate in some useless field where the only hope you'd have is working in academia. And it is hard to get a job in academia, like a good job. You can get an adjunct professor gig that doesn't pay anything, but to actually get hired by a university is very hard. And so they went to school, they bought into the myth that if you just got this advanced degree, then you were just going to coast through life. And what they found out is that's not true. Now, when you break it down, high education, low income is the most liberal cluster of all of them. If you look at people who make less than $30,000 a year with a postgraduate degree, 19% of them are very liberal. If you look at people making between $30,000 and $60,000 a year, 21% of them are very liberal. As a matter of fact, most postgraduate people are more liberal than any other group because they've spent all those years in universities having just crap spewed at them from hardcore left-wing professors, and they believe it because people with postgraduate degrees believe education is the superior way to go. And unfortunately, in my young life, not as young as I used to be, I have had the experience of meeting and talking to people who were highly, highly, highly educated and truly believe that their degrees conferred superiority to them over everyone else. And they don't like the fact that people like me who dropped out of college sit here and talk to you about important stuff. They really hate that. They don't respect you if you don't have a college degree. They're very likely to look down on the blue collar work where workers are making more than they are. Someone responded when I put this on Facebook with, you know, some of those people are working at things like social work. They do it because they're not in it for money, but now they want my money to pay off their student loans. Now they want my money to pay for free childcare and free everything. Now they want my money because their choices did not put them in a position where they can probably even pay off their student loan debt. I genuinely think that if you get a master's degree in social work and you don't want to be a therapist, because you may not know this, but you can get a degree in social work, then you can get a master's, and then you can be licensed to be a therapist. If you get a master's in social work and you don't want to be a therapist, you are not a rational thinking person because you're not going to make enough money to pay off your student loans. So I don't feel sorry for people for being dumb. I feel like, well, that's your lot in life, or now you got to figure out. I mean, guys, I dropped out of college and I still had student debt, but I paid it off. I managed to get it done. Paid off every single bit of it. But boy, that was a lesson. I mean, that was, you want to learn a lesson the hard way? Do that. And I'm just kidding. Don't do that. It was not, because then you have none of the degree and all of the debt. I dropped out in my senior flipping year, you guys. I know, but I became a flight attendant and I regret nothing because traveling the world taught me way more than the universities did. Now, when you just look at the Democrats or people who vote for Democrats, the postgraduate group is almost exclusively voting for Democrats. Higher income means a higher level of voting, but the 30 to 80,000 postgrad, 70% of them vote Democrat. You want to know why they vote for bigger government? Because they are overwhelmed by their own bad choices. They are overwhelmed by the fact that they probably put themselves in tremendous debt. They're now making no money, and they want someone else to take care of the problem. Genuinely. Plus, they believe that academia and having those degrees somehow should automatically translate to money. Even though you still have to compete, you still have to be worth hiring, you still have to produce at a high level in order to make a lot of money. But it's fascinating. I'd love to see a breakout on what kind of degrees these are, because I think that would be a very interesting kind of side note to the whole thing. Mandy, some of the smartest people I know dropped out of college, you and I included. I decided if certificates were more helpful in my career, I was right. Mandy, another interruption of your show. Gay. No, it's baseball. And I don't think that... did Mandy Connell drive to KOA for a 19-minute show today? No, I did not. I am broadcasting from the beautiful Southern Command right now. Mandy and Mayor Mikey is also going to add affordable housing, even though it's been proven when you add illegal immigrants into an area, housing becomes unaffordable. So why don't we fix that issue first? Referring, of course, to Mayor Mike Johnston's State of the State address. I didn't even watch it because I don't care. It doesn't matter what he says in the State of the State address. I mean, the man is running the city of Denver into the ground, telling firefighters they can't have overtime because he spent way too much money on illegal immigrants and shoving drug-addicted, mentally ill people into old hotels. There you go. Mandy, my sister took an odd path. She got an MSW, Master's in Social Work, but then went on to get an MBA. She figured out how to pay off her debt. That is a very interesting combination. Because people that go into social work, they have a heart for it. You know what I mean? They're not, nobody ever goes into social work and is like, oh, I'm going to be rich. They go into it most of the time. And I have friends who are still working in social work right now. They went into it because they themselves came out of the system and they understand how challenging and difficult the system can be, and they want to make it better. That is generally the people that I know that went into social work. But an MBA, where did that go? I mean, it's kind of crazy. Mandy, you are right, but it is the fault of Republicans for not explaining this and building a better economy. What? Building a better economy? Guys, political party should be focused on building a better economy. Government should be getting out of the way of the private market, the invisible hand. There should be no, any politician who says, we're going to build a robust economy is lying. Government doesn't build anything. They don't produce anything. Everything government spends, they took away from us first. So come on, you guys, come on. Man, everything you said about those were voting for DSA and the college worthless degrees was spot on. Exactly right. Exactly right. I feel like, you know how, and I don't know, I know all of you did not watch Seinfeld, even though it was one of the greatest shows on television, but there's a whole Seinfeld episode where his dentist converts to Judaism so he can tell Jewish jokes. Okay, so, and Jerry's very concerned that he thinks he only converted for the jokes. Because he liked, you know, but I kind of feel like as a college dropout who was also a theater major, I have a special amount of authority in order to point out the stupidity of these worthless degrees. Because I pursued one. Not a single person that I went to college with that I am still remotely connected to works in theater or acting or any of that stuff. Not a single one of them. So, unfortunately, we put kids, and these are kids, they're children, in a position to put themselves on the hook for a massive expenditure, but we don't put any guardrails on that and say, well, my dad tried to do it to me. When I told my dad I was going to become a theater major, he literally said, oh, you're going to die poor. Great. You're going to die poor. And to which I responded, not if you die rich, Dad. Anyway. Mandy, the overeducated elite will have jobs under socialism. They'll all work for the government. Yep. Mandy, do you think the admin office is smirked as these useless degrees get chosen? No, because all of academia is inhabited by these left-wing wackadoodles who think things like gender studies are truly important. It's insane. Some of the weirdest, most idiotic people I've ever met have worked in academia. And the reason they worked in academia is because they could not compete in the open market. They just couldn't. Got a bunch of other stuff on the blog today, including some stuff about, real quick, I want to throw this in here because I saw this article and I think it's important. You know, we've had all of our aircraft carriers. We're doing a blockade, and, you know, for Iranian ships. We're postured in the Gulf waiting for something else to happen. And I was talking to my nephew about this, and he said, look, when the United States of America parks an aircraft carrier off your coastline, that's a warning. But there are things that have to happen in order to basically signal an attack is imminent. One of those things is putting more aircraft refuelers in the area, and that is exactly what's happening. So the United States military is flying all of these aircraft refuelers back into the Middle East, and they're parking them. And that means that long-range attacks are coming. And we have Donald Trump talking about attacking Pickaxe Mountain. Pickaxe Mountain is the most secure of the Iranian nuclear sites. And Iran is like, don't you bomb Pickaxe Mountain. And Trump is like, stop me. So we'll see what happens. Mandy, I only learned yesterday that the person who played the dentist on Seinfeld was Bryan Cranston. Am I the only one who didn't know that? Oh, no, you are the only one who didn't know that. I'm just saying. Mandy, I didn't watch the game on TV, but did listen. And I heard the double-double on the radio. Shout out to our Colorado Rockies radio announcer. Good job, man. And Zach was there by himself last night. Zach Goodman was. So it was Fandy. Mandy, are you an anti-dentite? I am not an anti-dentite. Not at all. Priest, and that offends you as a Jewish person? Jerry, no, it offends me as a comedian. Exactly! Best show ever. All right, other stuff on the blog today that you need to see. Okay, this is super gross. This whole story is just gross, but I'm going to leave you with this because we only have a couple minutes left. So a woman who is taking a GLP-1 goes to the doctor because she can't. She's like completely nauseated. She can't eat. She's vomiting. She has no appetite. So the doctors do an endoscopy and discover what's called a large gastric basor. It is a hardened mass made up of partially digested or undigested material in her stomach. Ugh! But it gets worse. It gets worse. The mass wasn't blocking the opening to her small intestine, but it was taking up so much space that she couldn't move food through her digestive system. So here's how they got rid of it. The patient was taken off the GLP-1. And doctors began treatment to dissolve the gastric bexor, and they used Diet Coke. Oh, yeah. The carbonation combined with the acidity might help soften the material, but because the patient had diabetes, they used Diet Coke instead of regular soda. She drank about 1.5 liters of Diet Coke. That's about half the recommended amount for this type of treatment because she did not like the carbonation. Lady, you got a block of undigested food in your belly. Take whatever they tell you to take. The next day, by the way, she said she felt a tugging sensation in her abdomen, followed by relief. Follow-up endoscopy showed the basor had dissolved and was no longer trapped in her stomach. Yikes! Mandy, my high school principal said, if you go into an arts degree, all you need to know is 6 words. Do you want fries with that? Correct. Mandy, wow, a 19-minute show. If I had a nickel for every time I told a woman I could give her the best 19 minutes of her life, I wouldn't have any nickels. Baseball sucks, but soccer may be more entertaining. No, sir, no. No. No. There's no comparison. Last one, to the guy who didn't know Bryan Cranston was on Seinfeld. I'm still trying to figure out Jerry Seinfeld's character's name. He is not alone. His character was Jerry Seinfeld. You may have heard of him and his work. All right, guys, we'll be back tomorrow. We got a full show. In the meantime, keep it right here. Rockies baseball coming up next.
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16: Here's something pretty disturbing I discovered while researching this podcast. This is what it actually says on the Los Angeles Police Department website. The site states that the Adult Missing Persons Unit investigates 3,200 cases a month, and 70% of those missing people are found or returned voluntarily within 2 or 3 days. It goes on to explain, and I quote here, "Since being a missing person is not a crime, police are given a very limited role while conducting these types of investigations." At the bottom of the webpage, it gets more disturbing. There's a section titled, "What if they never returned?" And here's the official police advice. In such situations, you may want to enlist the services of a private investigator to assist in your search. If you can't afford a PI, the police elaborate, quote, "Another option would be to contact the Salvation Army, which has a missing persons locator program." There is not a single sentence on the LAPD website that would lead a loved one of a missing person to have any faith that the police would properly investigate it. What the LAPD is basically saying is, if someone you love goes missing, don't overreact. They'll probably turn up, unless they don't, in which case you should get someone besides the police to look into it. All this is my way of saying, if the police took missing persons cases as seriously as they do, say, bank robberies, I wouldn't have had to do this podcast in the first place and end up chasing a violent criminal halfway around the country. I'm Neil Strauss, and you can hear the full story of To Live and Die in L.A.
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25: White victim, female, pretty, wealthy.
24: A white woman's murder shocks the city. A black man from the projects comes forward with information about the case.
26: He says the police are his friends.
24: But out of nowhere, he goes from star witness to prime suspect.
26: 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They turn on him.
24: 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Lee Harris is sentenced to 90 years.
27: I get 90 years for killing somebody I have never seen.
24: Behind bars, Lee finds an unlikely ally in his cellie, Robert. The pair are like chalk and cheese. There's no way their paths would ever cross on the outside. But as a fellow inmate, Robert sees through the lies and vows to do the unthinkable. Clear Lee's name.
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46: Swing and a miss. He got him with the gas.
41: Alongside Jack Corrigan and Zach Goodman, here's Jesse Thomas.
47: And we welcome you inside a steamy Coors Field located on the corner of 20th and Blake in lower downtown Denver, Colorado, before the series deciding Game 3 between the Nationals and Rockies. I'm your host, Jesse Thomas.
48: Three balls, two strikes, and two outs. Rockies looking to take the lead here in the bottom of the eighth. There's Slugger at the plate. Payoff pitch. Goodman swings and drives one. Deep to left field. Lyle at the wall. Adderoom! Number 31 for Hunter Goodman puts the Rockies in front in the bottom of the eighth. It's 8-7. Hunter Goodman's in scoring position when he steps to the plate. What a swing.
47: What a swing indeed, young goody. That two out, two strike, go ahead bomb from Hunter in the bottom of the eighth last night was, in my opinion, one of his most impressive home runs on the year, as that slider from Clayton Beter was not exactly the best pitch to swing at, but Hunter went down to get that sucker for his 31st of the year. Then Rockies reliever Jordan Romano came on to slam the door in the ninth.
48: The crowd on their feet, the 1-2, swing and a miss! Ball game over!
47: As the Rockies even the series at a game apiece, winning 8-7. In what was a very entertaining ball game. Now, here is what you can expect in this space over the course of the next 38 minutes as Gabriel Hughes and The Rock Show will look to win the series against Cade Cavalli and the Nationals. And the band is back together, so Zach Goodman will lead us off today as he'll catch up with Colorado native and his former teammate, Nationals right-handed reliever Riley Cornelio. In today's pregame interview,
0: maybe you like we're good at baseball, I guess. So, yeah, it's obviously a cool full circle moment seeing you again and being here in Coors.
47: Then we'll have a little fun in today's Pioneers of the Game segment.
1: Catching a ball dropped from an airplane is a challenge he can't pass up, even if it means risking a fractured skull.
47: And, of course, we will hear from the voice of the Rockies, Jack Corrigan, as he'll sit down with Rockies manager Warren Schaefer.
2: 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And, you know, I don't think that's been the case here for a while. 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
10: Welcome back to the On Deck Show. Game number three between the Rockies and the Nationals is coming up. Have Riley Cornelio here. Riley, you're a Colorado native, Colorado Springs, went to Pine Creek High School. And this is a fun interview for me because you and I played together for quite some time and your dad was our coach. And I just want to take us back to those days playing for, we were literally called Team Colorado. What do you remember about growing up here in the state?
0: Yeah, I mean, I think it was like a surreal experience. I mean, obviously growing up from your own little city and then finally kind of coming to a point where it's like, okay, I think we can put together a team or maybe we can go out of state and play some different teams and whatnot and go out and be a little bit more competitive. That was, you know, honestly a surreal moment where you feel like, wow, like maybe like we're good at baseball. So, yeah, it took obviously a cool full circle moment seeing you again and being here in Coors.
10: When we were younger, you were always the best player on the team, if I'm being honest. And you were the best shortstop, though. When did you stop going two-way?
0: When I committed to TCU, going into my sophomore year, yeah, I was still primary shortstop. And honestly, I thought they wanted me as a two-way. And they kind of called back and said, yeah, kind of stick to pitching. And so I think that sophomore year was kind of the first time I was like, all right, well, gotta try to figure out this pitching thing. And then junior year started to settle in a little bit more to that role. But yeah, really played both until, the end of high school.
10: At the end of high school, you were getting a lot of attention for the draft that year. What was that process like, and what ultimately went into the decision to go to TCU?
0: I think we were just kind of advised that kind of doing like the education first process was kind of important, and so I think I was excited to go to a school like TCU and have that coaching staff and have that piece of development, and I was really excited to go to TCU. So I think it was more just a family decision of like, you know, if it works out, it works out, but ultimately we feel like TCU is option A, and like we would love to go there.
10: I know you used to come to games here growing up. You got to play here a few different times during high school, whether it was in the All-State game or with Pine Creek in the regular season. What was it like, though, stepping onto a major league field for the first time that was your hometown field?
0: I think it was definitely different. Yeah, I think those All-Star games are a little bit more like, oh, we're here, have fun, throw an inning. But definitely coming into like a competitive environment like that and being like in a big league game is definitely different than you know, being in high school and whatnot. And so, yeah, it's definitely, I love this field, love this stadium. So growing up, getting to see it and then being on it was awesome experience.
10: Awesome experience. You pick up your first major league win here, which is just surreal. Your whole family was here yesterday. What was it like celebrating with them yesterday?
0: It was great. Honestly, I think they were just happy to be here. And like, you know, too, obviously there's a lot of days where you're growing up and you go through a lot, like trying to pursue the dream. And so I think they were just happy to be here and watch me throw. I think they could sometimes care less like what the outcome of the game is, and so obviously getting to have them here and have them see that was awesome, but ultimately just having them here was the best.
10: Grew up in Colorado Springs, and your dad was high ranking in the Air Force. He was our coach, and for me, he was one of the most influential coaches I ever had for the life lessons that he taught us. And he was especially really engaged with you and the way that you grew up and grew into a player. What was it like playing for him growing up?
0: Yeah, I think it was definitely intense at times. I think going through kind of a, you know, having him as a coach and then also as a dad later on at home was definitely, you know, those two lives definitely blended pretty quick. But he is definitely as passionate comes. And so he has definitely made an impact in a lot of people's lives growing up, come from Colorado Springs all the way through, you know, Denver, having some, you know, a select team or whatever it was with him being the coach. I think he always took great pride in trying to, you know, make an impact on kids' lives and watching them develop. And I think even to this day, like you were saying, a lot of those Pine Creek kids or whoever was growing up with him would say he was one of the more influential coaches they've ever had. Yeah.
10: Yeah, he certainly was. And Riley, you've started to settle in a little bit to this major league level. Your last few outings have been really good. Does that seem fair that you feel like you've kind of settled in more?
0: Yeah, I mean, I think that anytime like you're coming up here, like, you know, it's just trying to settle in as quickly as you can. And so I think like continuing to gain confidence is obviously key to the game. And I think it's an everyday thing. So continuing to draw on experiences, good or bad, and trying to just feel like you're making the right adjustments and doing the right things to progress forward.
10: Well, Riley, I think we're going to need to do this a lot more times in the future, which I look forward to. Thanks for doing it, though.
0: Thanks, man. It was great seeing you again.
10: That's Riley Cornelio, Pine Creek High School grad and Washington National. Got his first Major League win on Monday. We'll be right back to the KUAA Rockies Radio Network.
11: All right, do have a little bit of an active drive out here for us right now. A couple of crashes and certainly enough traffic heading into downtown and into Lodo in particular, especially around Coors Field. It is a little congested on routes like 20th and Park Avenue. And I-25 is kind of sluggish in between Broadway and I-70 also. One accident on eastbound 70 at Pecos, right lane block, backups to Federal. And down south of us, we're working on northbound at Ridgegate. It is on the shoulder area, but we've had some slowing coming up from about Castle Pine. Slight delays.
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47: Welcome back to Rockies on Deck, brought to you by Treetop Applesauce. From the batter's box to the lunch box, nothing crushes hunger like Treetop Applesauce. The official applesauce of the Colorado Rockies. I'm Jesse Thomas, coming to you live from the club level from a hot and humid Coors Field located on the corner of 20th and Blake in lower downtown Denver, Colorado, before the series deciding game 3 between the Nationals and Rockies. It's time for Pioneers of the Game, and since we don't have a ton of time today, I thought we'd have a little fun. So with that in mind, we quickly go back to July 22nd, 1926. The scene, some random airfield in Nassau County, Long Island. Now, we covered plenty of Babe Ruth stories in this space over the years, mostly about his offensive greatness. I mean, the guy is nicknamed the Sultan of SWAT, after all. Well, on this day, the great Bambino claimed a new honor, that of being the first man to catch a baseball dropped from an airplane moving 100 miles an hour.
1: Catching a ball dropped from an airplane is a challenge he can't pass up, even if it means risking a fractured skull.
47: Now, you're just going to have to trust me that he caught that. It was a regulation baseball dropped from an altitude of 200 to 300 feet. And the catch was made on his seventh attempt. How about that? Time now for the injury report brought to you by Common Spirit Health. Hospitals, clinics, and caregivers, human kindness lives here. And we look league-wide for these today. The Royals' Bobby Witt Jr. was placed on the 10-day IL this morning with lower back tightness. The Yankees' rotation gets some help today as Max Fried is scheduled to be activated for game two of their scheduled double dip against the Pirates. And the Braves' Ronald Acuna Jr. could return as early as tomorrow, as he just wrapped up a rehab stint with AAA Gwinnett, as that pesky left hammy is apparently good to go. All right, time for a break. But when we get back, the star of the show and voice of the Rockies, Jack Corrigan, sits down for a visit with Rockies manager Warren Schaefer. Skipper's next on the KOA Rockies Radio Network.
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47: Welcome back to Rockies on Deck, live from the corner of 20th and Blake before the series deciding Game 3 between the Nationals and Rockies. 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
2: All yours, gentlemen.
3: Shafe, I know, because that's who you are, and your passion for this ball club with the way they go about things. But, man, if we wanted just like a snippet or a time-lapse photograph of the whole season into one game, it was probably last night, the ups and downs, the challenges and the successes, but you guys just keep getting after it. I'm not to say there aren't pros everywhere that go after it, but this is a little more rare, I think, with the way these guys compete.
4: Yeah, but that's the thing. These guys, everybody in that locker room expects to win every night. And, you know, I don't think that's been the case here for a while. So it's a belief that's contagious, and you can see it out on the field, in the bullpen when they come in, the starters, and the position players. So, yeah, yesterday was a back-and-forth battle. That's a really good team over there. But we came out on top, and it was, you know, it was a good battle for us.
3: Yeah, in the beauty and the frustration of this

0: go on, you know, almost on a daily basis where they're learning something new about this wonderful game.
1: Yeah, absolutely. And they know that. And that's the great thing about those three guys is they want to learn, and they know they're not where they need to be. And when we win, when we start winning, like, significantly, they're going to be a part of this thing. And they're learning and wanting to get better for that moment. So, you know, they don't think they know everything. And, shoot, neither do I. So it's a good combination.
0: And speaking of young guys learning on the job and trying to get better, you give the ball to Gabriel Hughes today. And at a very small point of sample size, if you will, he's checking off some boxes.
1: Oh, no doubt. He's confident. He's poised. He's taking the ball with the strength about him on the mound and attacking hitters. And that's all you can ask for in a young pitcher. He can pitch without fear.
0: Well, chance to win the series. Go get him.
1: Yeah, thanks a lot, Jack.
0: That's Warren Schaefer. We got baseball coming up on the KOA Rockies Radio Network.
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4: Going to be warm again. What's new here at this ballpark? But the Rockies hopeful of finishing the homestand with a series win, and by winning today go 3.

0: 3-3 coming out of the break after dropping 2 of 3 to the Reds over the weekend. The challenge for the Rockies today, their history this season in series finales, they're 10-22. Although on Wednesdays, in the 15 Wednesday games they've played this year, they're 8-7, so they've got that going for them. The challenge really comes from the opposition. The Nationals have been one of the best road teams all year. In fact, they have won 31 of their 51 victories on the road, not at Nationals Park in Washington, and especially good on the road of late. They've won their last 3 road series and 8 of their last 9 away from the District of Columbia. So they certainly will come into the game feeling very confident about their chances. But the Rockies, after that very good and gritty comeback win, it's almost hard to call it a comeback win last night because they'd be behind, take the lead, get tied, fall behind. It was just one of those games that you'll remember for all of the offense and the tense moments that turned out well for the Rockies. And indeed, they hope they'll get more of that this afternoon. Everybody also excited in terms of the Rockies to see the third start of the season from Gabriel Hughes. The Rockies' former number one pick has looked good so far in those starting roles. The Rockies and the Washington Nationals. We have starting lineups for Game 3. That's next on the KOA Rockies Radio Network.
1: Here's the latest from KOA News. During his State of the City address last night, Denver Mayor Mike Johnston touted a decline in homelessness and the shift in housing affordability during his administration. He also took aim at the federal government's effort to strike down a weapons ban.
2: When they tried to strike down a common sense assault weapons ban that's been in place for 37 years, we said hell no.
1: Johnston also promised universal child care by the 2027 election. Investigators have arrested a suspect following threats sent to 2 recreation facilities in Thornton. 28-year-old Lane Moreau has been charged with suspicion of false reporting of explosives. Former Venezuelan President Nicolas Maduro and his wife will head a trial next year related to their alleged participation in drug trafficking. The couple appeared in court in New York City today. The trial is set to begin June 1st. From the Common Spirit Health KOA News Desk, I'm Chad Bauer on KOA, the official home of the Colorado Rockies.
3: Not too bad a drive in Denver right now. Traffic is still pretty light, a little slow in some spots. Northbound I-25 from Broadway to Spear and southbound I-25 from I-70 to Colfax are slow. Northbound I-25 also slow around Ridgegate Parkway because of 2 earlier crashes. Eastbound I-70 also slow approaching Pecos. A crash there was cleared from the right lane. Eastbound I-70 also heavy approaching I-225. And westbound I-70 a bit slow between I-270 and I-25. I'm Dave O'Brien on KOA, 850 AM and 94.1 FM.
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0: Starting lineups this afternoon, Blake Butera sets his Nationals this way. James Wood, their all-star right fielder, leads it off. Luis Garcia hits second. He'll play first base. Jose Tena will be the DH, batting third. Shortstop C.J. Abrams in the cleanup spot. Dylan Cruz will get the call in center field. Daylon Lyle in left. Cabert Ruiz will do the catching. Yorby Bibas is the third baseman, batting ninth at second. Nassim Nunez on the mound, right-hander Cade Cavalli. Warren Schaefer's Rockies will see Jake McCarthy again in the leadoff spot. Jake's going to be in right field this afternoon. Mickey Moniak in left. Last night's hero, Hunter Goodman, as the designated hitter. Batting cleanup, first baseman T.J. Rumfield. Cole Kerrig is in center field. Kyle Karros at third. Switch hitting Willie Castro will play shortstop this afternoon. Edward Julian is the second baseman. Batting ninth and catching Brett Sullivan. On the mound, right-hander Gabriel Hughes.
11: Well, Gabriel is quickly becoming one of my favorite guys to watch pitch because he is so composed out there on the mound. He looks much older and much more like a veteran than the 24-year-old who's making just his third big league start should really look like out there. He's just always so calm, cool, and collected. So far, 0-1, so still looking for his first major league win, a 3.14 ERA. Last time out against Cincinnati to start this homestand, to start the second half, he went 5 1/3, gave up just 2 earned runs, 5 hits, 6 strikeouts, and a couple of walks. He's 6'4", 238 pounds, gets good extension, and what has really been working for him so far is his four-seam fastball. It'll be 94, 95, could flash a little bit higher than that, and he's going to throw it over 50% of the time, but it's not the typical four-seam, one that carries up in the zone. It's got a little bit of ride, but it's mostly the cut that he gets on it that is really interesting, and the release angle. It's a low release slot, and it's really enjoyable to watch as he really competes out there and fills up the strike zone as he looks to get his first major league win today. He'll be up against Cade Cavalli. He's 27 years old. He's a former first-round pick back in 2020 out of the University of Oklahoma, or Oklahoma University, I should say. 6-4 this year, a 3.78 ERA. Really does not walk anybody. And look at this over his last five games. He's 2-0 over his last five with a 2.96 ERA. But this is the really impressive part. 37 strikeouts to just 4 walks. So he's not only just not walking guys, but he's getting a ton of punch outs. More than one inning this year. He has 119 over about 105 innings. Throws a four-seamer that averages 97 miles an hour, a sinker in the same range, a cutter, a sweeper, and a curveball. Those have been his two best pitches this year, the two breaking balls, the sweeper and the curveball, and then he throws a changeup as well. He was excellent his last time out against the Athletics.
0: Our umpires this afternoon, Clint Vondrak will call the balls and strikes. Adam Hamary at first base, the crew chief Todd Tishnor at second, and Bruce Dreckman, the umpire, at third. We know it's hot. Won't be any different today. There's more humidity in the air, and of course the chance of some of those monsoon-influenced storms could be a possibility later in the day, and really more likely later on tonight and into tomorrow. I think what we need is a well-pitched, relatively quick game with the Rockies win, and we'll be in good shape.
11: And not a lot of traffic on the way to DIA after the game, but yeah, let's hope for that. It's been an offensive homestand for the Rockies, and some of it has to do with it's July, it's hot, the ball is flying a little bit more, but would love to have Gabriel Hughes really pitch to the standard that he has set over his first few appearances in the major leagues, and give a really well-played baseball game in this series finale.
0: The challenge is going to be on this homestand. The Rockies have given up runs in first innings, particularly by way of the home run, and Hughes is going to have to deal with that very talented top of the lineup, beginning with the leadoff man, James Wood, who is set to swing his big bat at Hughes' pitches. They're both set, and the opening pitch of the afternoon by Gabriel Hughes is fouled to the backstop. Our first pitch brought to us by Bank of Colorado. 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Wood hitting 273, 28 home runs, 68 runs batted in for the 6'6" outfielder. And a fastball is down and in, 2-1. And maybe as much as the power numbers and everything are very impressive, the best part of the game at a young age for Wood, 2-1 pitch, checks his swing, and he held up. That's ball three. His ability to know his strike zone, 81 walks on the year. He has struck out 141 times, but 81 walks among the best in all of baseball this year. 3-1 pitch is strike two. Boy, Gabriel and Brett Sullivan, they had an idea in mind down and in the last three pitches in a row. He gets a strike here. It's a full count on Wood. Payoff pitch is hit on the ground, going to his left. Julian's got it. He'll get it over to Rumfield. The Iraqi second baseman handles the first play of the afternoon as they get the slugger, James Wood. 89 degrees at first pitch and 33% humidity. So steamy indeed here at Coors Field today. The left-handed hitting Luis Garcia Jr. brings a 281 mark to the plate in a career year for him offensively. He takes a strike from Hughes. Got started at 1:11 Mountain Time today. Gabriel puts the glove up by his face as he starts his motion. The pitch, he's been working hard on that inner edge. He missed inside to even the count. Our time and temp presented by our friends at Advanced Exteriors. They'll provide you peace of mind, Advanced Exteriors, when storms damage your home. 1-1 pitch is pulled foul into the Rockies' dugout. It rattles around. Everybody okay? Garcia playing first base. He is probably a DH in the making. He is average at best defensively. Pitch at his feet, and that'll even the count at 2-2. In fact, so interesting with this Nationals team. They lead baseball in home runs. They lead baseball in stolen bases. They have elements with their pitching. We'll see one of their young guys, Cavalli, today. The 2-2 check swing, he went too far. And that's a strikeout of Garcia as Gabriel Hughes picks up his 15th punch-out in 15 innings.
8: Well, it's a four-seam fastball, but by the way that Garcia Jr. swings here, you could tell he's fooled because it has almost slider action with the amount of movement that it's going into the left-handed hitter. What a pitch.
0: Gets a third straight lefty, and Jose Tena, the DH, and he'll foul one to the screen. But Zach and I were talking about it this morning in the Rockies clubhouse. They're a bad defensive team. They have the worst bullpen in the National League. Yet they are .500 because of this really good offense. Swing and a foul on a good curveball by Hughes. He gets ahead, two strikes.
8: Well, they've made 79 errors as a team this year, three in this series. That's 10 more than the next closest team in baseball. And then you couple that with the pitching staff that has really struggled, and you see why even with this offense, they're about .500.
0: Pitch is swung on and missed. Got him with some high cheese. Good start for Gabriel Hughes. No score as the Rockies come to bat on the KOA Rockies Radio Network.
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0: To the strains of Stairway to Heaven, Jake McCarthy trying to provide a stepping path for the Rockies to win this series. He's had a good series. Swings at the first pitch from Cavalli and fouls it back. Jake, now with enough at-bats to qualify, is in the top 10 in hitting with his .307 batting average. Career highs in just about every category for Jake, and we're still in July. A one pitch is outside, might have been low. Either way, a ball and a strike. 10 homers, 56 runs batted in. That's the RBI total he had in 2024, which was his best season prior to this one. That was with the Diamondbacks, of course. He bloops one to left. If it's fair, it is. Just inside the line. It's going to be another one of those thank you very much doubles. Nope, they now say it was foul. I thought the initial call from the third base umpire, Bruce Dreckman, was fair, and then it was awfully close, but wow.
8: Yeah, the Rockies maybe might look at this. It doesn't look like they're going to. It lands, it almost looks like it lands on the very outside edge of the foul line, but it was close enough to where the Rockies aren't going to make a challenge.
0: So it ends up being a 1-2 count now. Looked like it was going to be another one of those bloop doubles for McCarthy. Cavalli's pitch is pulled outside of first, foul. Jake will turn 29 at the end of the month on the off day a week from tomorrow. One, two is a backdoor curveball for strike three. That was a dandy pitch by Cavalli. He can get you high velocity, but sneaks in the breaker from the back door and gets a strikeout.
8: Well, his curveball and sweeper is where he's going to get a lot of those strikeouts. Both of those pitches, nobody's really hitting them this year. The curveball, team's batting about 200 against the sweeper, just barely over 100.
0: Mickey Moniak, Mickey with a home run last night. We'll hit this one off the end of the bat on the ground to the second baseman. Nunez gets it over to Garcia. And Cavalli has a couple of quick outs here in the bottom of the first. First inning presented by Treetop. From the batter's box to the lunchbox, nothing crushes hunger like Treetop applesauce, the official applesauce of the Colorado Rockies. So a two down in this scoreless first inning. We have the hero from last night, Hunter Goodman, takes a pitch on the plate low, ball one. Hunter tying his career best in home runs last night with his 31st. That is a record by a Rockies catcher. And that pitch, another curveball, is low on the plate, but low, 2-0. And, I mean, you can really talk about him maybe catching Javi Lopez for the most homers by a National League catcher. And that was done more than 20 years ago. That pitch is a strike with the fastball at 98, 2-1. Field deep and straight away for Hunter. And had to jackknife back from a pitch inside, 3-1. Besides the homer, he also has a double in this series. He's hit four homers on the homestand. After not hitting that many homers here at Coors Field, he's piled up a few this week. An inside ball four. And that's the other thing. When Hunter is going well, and of course, he doesn't change his mindset, but when he's going well, he has a better feel for that strike zone, not afraid to grab a walk.
8: Well, he knows that the Nationals, it's two outs, nobody on. They might not try to go after me, and don't swing at a pitch early that's not a real hittable pitch and get yourself out. He was patient and gives Rumfield a shot.
0: And why not with TJ? He's in the top 10 with 297, the batting average. Didn't know at first if Clint Vondrak was calling that a pitch clock violation, but must have been a timeout call. High fly ball to shallow left center field. The left fielder Lyle makes the one-handed grab, and the Rockies are out in the first. No score after one on the KOA Rockies Radio Network.
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0: Scoreless game as we move into the second inning. The very dangerous C.J. Abrams is the guy to start it off. Abrams has homered in his last three games and has 24 on the year, a career best. First pitch to him is low for a ball. Up to 279 with those 24 homers. Career high with 76 RBIs. Is the starting shortstop for the All-Star team, the National League All-Star team. Foul to the right, 1-1. With all of that, maybe a little bit like Hunter Goodman, he is a guy talked about nationally in terms of trades. He's going to get the first hit of the game as he rolls one through the middle. Kara gets it back in quickly, but it's a leadoff single for Abrams. Six hits now on this trip. Well, he doesn't... His contract situation, maybe not quite as team friendly as Goodman's is for the Rockies, but there has been that conversation about CJ. He can run a little bit too. Hughes tried to freeze him a little bit, taking his time, and Gabe misses outside to Dylan Cruz, the right-handed hitting center fielder. First right-handed batter faced today by Gabe Real. 1-0 pitch, and Cruz hits it into shallow center, and bad communication between the Rockies fighting the sun. It drops between Julian and Kerrig, and it's a base hit. And that really looked like Cole could have made the play, but backed off a little bit because he thought Julian was going to get it. By the way, Julian was gesturing. Yeah, he took a peek, didn't he?
8: Yeah, he took a peek, and he slowed down when he took that peek to see where Julian was. If he doesn't break stride, he might get there. But Julian was fighting the sun the whole way, and that's why he couldn't pick it up.
0: So the Nationals have 2-1 and nobody out. With Dalen Lyle, left-handed hitter, will hit one slowly to second. Julian to second for one. That's all they're going to get. Hughes made such a good pitch, the ball just didn't have enough pace coming off the bat of Lyle, who runs well anyway, to even think about a double play. But they get the middleman, first and third now, with one out.
8: Well, it was a composed play by Edward Julian, because the easy play is to just go to first, but he knows he's not getting a double play, so he takes his time, makes sure he gets a good throw off to second base and get the lead runner.
0: One out, men on the corners, and the switch hitting catcher, Keibert Ruiz, batting left-handed, will take an opening strike from Hughes. Ruiz hitting 275, seven homers and 35 runs batted in. Holding the pose again. Hughes, the 0-1, is sliced foul down the left side, and he works ahead. Now, here's the situation. A ground ball. Ruiz doesn't run too badly for a catcher, but a guy that perhaps you can turn to. He is grounded into five double plays, and he's also a guy that you have a chance to strike out, although he does tend to shorten up a little bit in two strike counts. Tried to do that here and popped it up on the infield, and it'll be caught by Kyle Karros for the second out. Boy, good jam job there by Gabriel Hughes.
11: Well, Ruiz probably thinks, hey, here's where he's going to go to a breaking ball or some sort of off speed. Instead, he's getting a fastball that's cutting in on his hands, well located by Hughes, and he's trying his best to pick up his teammates and get out of this jam.
0: He'll get Yorbeet Bibas, 25-year-old Venezuelan, getting his first start of the series. He swings at a pitch around his eyes for a strike on a fastball. 239 hitter playing in his 75th game. He's made three pitching appearances in games that got away from the Nationals. Again, Hughes running that clock down. Now the 0-1 is a little dribbler to third, and a good decision by Kyle Karros. He saw the spin, knew he couldn't throw out Bibas at first, and fortunately, on the good read, it was going to go foul. It did. Strike two.
11: Well, it was a good read on the spin of the baseball because it was well into fair territory, and if it was just a normal ground ball, it easily would have stayed fair. Probably would have gotten to him quicker, and he could have made the play, but he realized the spin, and he was just patient, let it go foul. That saves a run. For the time being, at least.
0: Yep. Let's see if Hughes can work out of it. The ground ball base hit and a bloop lost in the sun put him in jeopardy, but he's a strike away from escaping. He comes set, glove right above the belt. No, he'll toss to first. And back goes Lyle. Rockies wearing their home whites today. Of course, you should wear white when it's real hot. None of us got that memo, but the team did. 0-2 pitch is high. Runner bluffs. Throw back to third. Not a great throw by Sullivan, but a good catch by Karros. It's a stolen base for Lyle. His 10th of the year and 112 steals for the Nationals. One and two, the count on Bibas now. Outfield playing in the opposite way and not that deep. McCarthy and Wright, the deepest of the three. 1-2 pitch. Did he check a swing? He did not. Strike three. Bruce Dreckman said he went too far, and the Nationals don't score. Middle of two, scoreless in Denver on the KOA Rockies Radio Network.
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0: Gabriel Hughes works around a couple of base hits and a stolen base to keep Washington scoreless. Now the Rockies with switch hitting Cole Carrick go up against Cade Cavalli here in the bottom of the second. And Cole takes a breaking ball outside. Ball one. Rockies rookie playing in his 36th game. So far, so good in his big league career. For the 24-year-old, he swings and misses at a fastball, 1-1. Hitting 301 through those 35 games. Four homers, 24 runs batted in. Infield pulled sharply to the right. Pitch high and outside, 2-1. The third baseman, Bibas, is well off the line, but at the cut of the infield grass. Carrick, Karros, Castro here in the Rockies' second against Cavalli. And that pitch is low, ball three. Cole has shown a pretty good eye in 134 plate appearances. He's walked 14 times already. 26 punchouts. 3-1 pitch. He'll take that for a strike. Cocked his head to one side as if to say with the body language that he didn't think Clint Vondrak had that right. But it's not going to make a challenge in a leadoff at bat. That's only strike two. Cavalli's payoff pitch is hit towards deep left center, but room out there for the left fielder Lyle to make the catch. You could tell by the sound he didn't quite square it up. One down.
8: And he just got underneath it as well. And that was kind of similar to the rump field out that ended the first inning where it felt like he was on it, but just got underneath it.
0: Kyle Karros, Rockies third baseman, has walked a couple of times, has a hit and a run batted in the series. 258, the overall mark for Kyle. See Cavalli get a strike with a fastball that had some cut to it. Kyle's stance very open, but he closes quickly in his setup. Pitch outside, 1-1. It's interesting in that his bottom half is very open, but his top half is not. And it's more about just closing that bottom half to get to where he wants to be and making contact. Ruiz set up on the outer half. Cavalli's pitch is too far outside. Two balls and a strike. It's in a lot of ways like a good stance for a mid to short iron on a golf course. Open up the front, but make sure your shoulders are square. There's the ball hit towards left center field. Chance to get down. It does. Lyle got over there quickly, dropped the ball. Carroll's thinking two, and he's in there. Lyle did a great job to get to that ball in left center field and then just dropped it as he went to make the exchange.
8: Well, and good on Kyle Karros, though, here is this is a ball that looks like it's probably going to end up being a single, but he never slows down around first base. He makes the defense stop him, and once there's that slight drop, he's at second base. And if he slowed down his momentum at all, he's not getting there. But your point about those hips opening up a little bit, it really allows him to get through the baseball to the left side. He's been doing that really well the last month plus.
0: First hit for the Rockies. They're going to give him a double. Kyle will say thank you very much. Pitch is outside for a ball to Willie Castro. Willie, as his manager Warren Schaefer talked during the pregame, finding his rhythm again. 1-0 pitch, chased a curveball there. And, you know, kind of in typical fashion for a veteran, not much was made of apparently a heel issue that he dealt with. Fortunately, the All-Star break was beneficial.
8: Well, he didn't complain about it, certainly. He was still basically in the lineup day in and day out.
0: One on, one out, no score here in the second. Cavalli bluffs a throw out towards second. 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That's energy in progress. Castro will send a fastball to the top of the screen behind home plate. One ball, two strikes. Cavalli's a big guy, 6'4" and 245 pounds. An Oklahoma Sooner. He's taken in the first round in 2020 by the Nats. Came in with that fastball on the hands of Willie, and Castro fouls it to the left. He's trying to finish 3-3 coming out of the gate after the All-Star break. Pitch is high, 2-2. Beat a team that has been as good as anybody on the road. I mean, and certainly the other good road teams are also pretty good at home. Nationals, a different story. Pitch low, 3-2. And they have 31 wins at home. They're 11 games above 500 on the road and 11 games below 500 at home.
8: It's funny, usually the typical thinking is play 500 baseball out on the road and then really take care of business at home, but it's been the exact opposite.
0: Castro's worked the count full. Payoff to Willie is sliced foul to the left. Yeah, I as I was looking at the numbers today, it was a lot of, I can't remember a team being like this in terms of the disparity between home and road, with the road being the better place. 3-2, hit hard, stay fair ball, it's going to hook foul. Willie on a curveball, just a touch too soon. Still 3-2.
8: And this is a really good at-bat to make Cavalli work. He's at 30 pitches now, and when he has his stuff, he has the ability to be really dominant. He had a 7-inning performance earlier this year against the Red Sox where he gave up just one hit, punched out 13.
0: Ninth pitch of this at-bat, and it's hit to Cavalli, who caught it behind his back. They've got Karros in a rundown between second and third. Good job by Kyle. Stays in the rundown long enough for Castro to get to second base. It's the second out of the inning, but still a man in scoring position.
8: Yeah, that's just great baseball by Kyle Karros. He's going here because he thinks this ball is going to get by Cavalli, but he reaches behind his back. He's not even looking. I don't know how he fielded this. His back was to the ball, but he fields it backhanded and then just runs at Karros, and good on Kyle. He was waving to Willie Castro saying, hey, come to second base. I'm going to stay in this. Keeps the Rockies' opportunity to score alive.
0: Took advantage of the fact that Bibas, in that rundown, got rid of the ball too early. The third baseman, and that enabled Kyle to extend it. So Castro is the runner. If you do keep score, it went 1-5-4-1. Julian getting his first start in the series. Swings at a high cutter and fouls it back. It's 0-2. On the year, Julian hitting at 219. No score here. Two outs, bottom of the second. Two strikes to count on Julian. Cavalli's pitch is high. No, it's called strike three. Edward had a word for Clint Vondrak, but Cavalli works out of trouble, as did Hughes. We're scoreless after two on the KOA Rockies Radio Network.
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0: We move into inning number 3 here at Coors Field. No score. The Rockies and the Washington Nationals ready to call the action. Zach Goodman.
8: Gabriel Hughes on the mound. A couple of scoreless innings to start things off. He'll 9-1-2 in the Nationals lineup, starting with Nassim Nunez. He can fly out of the left-handed box because of that. Karros, the third baseman, in on the grass at third. Everybody else playing to pull. The first pitch, a called strike. It's 0-1. Nunez, a switch hitter, batting from the left side here. Peering over his glove, starting the windup. Here's Hughes. Big looping curveball. He's going to miss down and in. It's 1-1. Hughes brings his glove up to his face as he's about to deliver the pitch, and then he brings it down and gives kind of that little baby carry for a moment. Swings his arm around as he delivers the windup and the pitch, and the 1-1's a fastball just low. It's 2-1. Nunez will be followed by James Wood and Luis Garcia Jr. Always intimidating, turning it back over to the top of this Nationals lineup. 2-1 pitch fouled away. It's 2-2.
11: 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Nunez calls time. He's got some red socks on, and at the very bottom of the socks, a couple of white stripes. 2-2 pitch. On the ground towards first. That's T.J. Rumfield. Good dig. He'll take it to the bag himself. There's one away. T.J., the typical first baseman oftentimes just waits on the baseball and is cautious fielding it. He's not afraid to really attack those hops and go step on the bag.
0: Well, and you know if you wait back with Nunez's speed, now seems going to maybe beat Gabriel Hughes to the bag. So good decision as well as the good play.
11: So now James Wood, who grounded out to second in his first at-bat, digs into the left-handed batter's box, and a fastball misses away from him. It's 1-0. Had a pair of doubles yesterday, including a two-run double that at the time put the Nationals ahead. 1-0 pitch is a changeup away. It's 2-0.

0: One out here in the top of the third. Hughes delivers the pitch, and he goes to the changeup, and it was a good one. Wood was out in front. It's 2-1. And now you've established the fastball a little bit. You see guys, especially lefties, they know it's going to cut into them, maybe cheating a little bit in these advantage counts.
1: Yeah, I mean, that's what you do in the process. It's as much about setting a guy up.
0: 2-1 pitch. He goes to the heater and misses, but Sullivan thinks it's a strike. He's going to challenge. As we take a look at the ABS scoreboard, it is a ball. So the Rockies will lose their challenge. It was just down and away, down and in. And the count now 3-1. See how he approaches Wood in a hitter's count. Went to the changeup 2-0. Here's the 3-1 pitch. Line drive right at Kyle Karros. Went the other way with the fastball, but he was positioned perfectly, and there's two outs.
1: And it was interesting, whether by design or just the way it played out, that was by velocity the slowest speed on his four-seamer. Just enough, however, that it almost served like a changeup, and Wood hit it out off the end of the bat.
0: So now Luis Garcia Jr. to the plate. He struck out swinging in his first at bat. Another left-handed hitter, and he's going to take down Stairs on a slider. It's 1-0. Got his Navy Nationals jersey on, and his arm sleeves are red, going right into his red gloves. At the plate, the 1-0 pitch is pulled foul. It's 1-1.
1: To no one's surprise, they have taken the Karros double and made it a single now and an error. I mean, be good to give Kyle a double, but that was an error. I was surprised it was called a double in the first place.
0: Well, he had the ball and then dropped it in the process of getting ready to throw. 1-1 pitch is just low. I think Sullivan thought about challenging it, but after already losing one of the Rockies' challenges earlier in the inning, he's going to hold off. 2-1 the count. Tie game here in the top of the third. There's no score. Two outs. The pitch is going to get pulled foul into the Rockies' dugout. 2-2. The Colorado Beef Council reminds you, from all beef ballpark hot dogs to burgers on the grill, beef is a summer favorite. Recipes and grilling tips at cobeef.com. Two's across the scoreboard. The pitch is down. It's 3-2.
1: Here's a lineup where there are six left-handed batters, two switch hitters, so only one true right-handed batter. But it really hasn't changed the approach that Hughes has of working both sides of the plate.
0: Payoff pitch here is going to be bounced towards first, but just outside the bag. And we'll try 3-2 again.
1: I mean, you want to talk about a team that can tilt to one side. They do have the two switch hitters, but Blake Butera employing all of his lefty hitters in this lineup.
0: Hughes takes a deep breath, ready for the 3-2 pitch, and that's going to get sprayed foul to the left side. And it makes sense when you think about the three guys that they have on their roster who have 20-plus home runs in Wood, Garcia Jr., and Abrams, all left-handed bats. So they're definitely going to have more of an advantage against right-handed pitching. Another 3-2. Breaking ball swung on and missed. It was a battle, but Hughes wins it. A 1-2-3 inning, his fourth strikeout. There's no score as we go to the bottom of the third on the KOA Rockies Radio Network.
2: In Colorado, local matters. 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
9: KOA News Time is 5:01. I'm Chad Bauer. Denver International Airport on a ground stop through 5:45 due to passing thunderstorms. Arrival delays are averaging about 30 minutes. Thunderstorms are expected to cause ground delays at DIA through 10 tonight. So far today, more than 650 flights have been delayed. Democratic gubernatorial candidate Phil Weiser is tapping Jefferson County Commissioner Leslie Dahlkemper as his lieutenant governor. He says Dahlkemper can work across the aisle.
10: At a time of rising division and demonization, we need a healer. We need a bridge builder as our next lieutenant governor.
9: Before her time on the Jeffco Board of County Commissioners, Dahlkemper previously served on the Jeffco School Board. A bipartisan bill to make health care costs more transparent has passed a Senate committee. The Patients Deserve Price Tags Act requires health care providers to publish the costs of services so consumers will have the opportunity to compare prices. Colorado Senator John Hickenlooper is a co-sponsor of the measure.
11: Our bill lets patients know before they go in the hospital what it's going to cost. Their itemized receipts, that's specified. Employers will have negotiating power.
9: A similar bill has already passed the House, and this measure now goes to the full Senate for consideration. President Trump paying tribute to the families of the service members killed in the Middle East. During a speech in Georgia, Trump made note of the dignified transfer today in Delaware for the four U.S. soldiers killed in Iranian attacks.

0: over the weekend.
1: And I just left Dover Air Force Base, which is an incredible place, but oftentimes very sad, because that's when they bring the bodies of our great heroes, our great patriots, warriors. They bring them back to Dover.
0: Trump called the dignified transfer one of the toughest things he has to do. Fox 31 pinpoint weather. There is a flash flood warning in effect for west central Jefferson County and northeastern Park County until 6 o'clock. Otherwise, becoming mostly clear tonight with a low of 65. Tomorrow, partly cloudy afternoon thunderstorms once again. Thursday's high 88. The rain has cooled things down. It is now 79 in Denver. Our next update at 5:30. From the Common Spirit Health KOA News Desk, I'm Chad Bauer. Let's get a check on traffic now with Dave O'Brien.
2: It is slow going around the Denver Metro this afternoon with heavy traffic in a lot of spots. Northbound I-25 from C-470 to Colfax is going to take you about an hour right now. Southbound I-25 from downtown to the Denver Tech Center is about a 45-minute drive. A stalled vehicle is blocking the left mainline lane of eastbound I-70 between I-270 and Havana. That is adding to the usual delays between Quebec and Chambers on eastbound I-70. Westbound I-70 also heavy from Central Park to I-25. Eastbound Boulder Turnpike is slow between Flatiron Crossing and Federal. That's due to two earlier crashes around Sheridan. Both of those have cleared out. I-270, I-225, and inbound Pena are all busy. There are crashes on eastbound Hamden at I-25 and eastbound Bellevue at Holly. And both directions of I-70 just reopened about 20 minutes ago between Newcastle and Silt after being closed since yesterday morning due to a mudslide. I'm Dave O'Brien on KOA, 850 AM and 94.1 FM.
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7: All right, just after 5 o'clock, Dave Logan, Ryan Edwards, 56690 is our KOA Common Spirit Health text line. Broncos country tonight coming up at the top of the hour. They got a full show this evening, full show for both of us tomorrow. We'll have Nate Jackson with us. Looking forward to that. As we mentioned before, Dave, the rookies reporting today. It'll be tough, I imagine, for this rookie class to have as much success as the last year's rookie class. I mean, last year's rookie class between RJ Harvey, Pat Bryant, Jeremy Crawshaw, I mean, your starting punter, right? Saw some flashes from both Savion Jones and Q Robinson, specifically Robinson. It feels like that draft class, and including Jahdae Barron, has a chance to maybe do some things. I don't know if this rookie class, I don't know, unless there's some significant injuries, I don't know what to expect out of this rookie class.
8: Yeah, neither do I. I mean, Coleman is a guy that a lot of people are excited about, but I mean, he's got to come in and improve. He can be, he's not, I mean, J.K. Dobbins is going to be the guy. It's not like R.J. Harvey doesn't have some talent as well.
7: 12 touchdowns last year.
8: And there's, yeah, and he's, and Harvey is a guy you definitely want to have in the game to throw the ball to, mm-hmm. right? You hope that he's able to take another big step and become a better inside runner. And I'm not so sure that he can't. So Coleman, even though people really like what he did at Washington, they like his frame, how he's built, certainly showed an ability to run inside. But take him out of this for a minute. And just generally speaking, I've seen a lot of backs that were really good players in college and had a lot of good attributes, and you would say, hey, those will translate to the next level, that don't. Not saying that Jonah Coleman will be one of those, but I'm just saying if that's the case, he wouldn't be the first. So I think Coleman is going to be, he's got everything you need to be a good player. How quickly that happens, we'll see in training camp. Everybody else, maybe with the exception of the kid from A&M.
7: Tyler Onyenum.
8: Yeah, Onyenum. Everybody else is, everything's kind of unknown, at least from in my regard, with respect to that rookie class. things have to go their way. Maybe an injury takes place. Maybe they get a couple of reps in a game and make something big happen, and that gets them more reps in practice. And but a lot of stuff has to go right, I think, for this year's rookie class to be as productive, just to get the opportunity to be as productive, because this team is better.
7: That's right.
8: Then we know they're better than what we knew about this team this time last year.
7: And they and honestly, it felt like the Broncos in a lot of ways were drafting for future needs, right? Cage Casey is an example. We've talked about a left guard. Well, unless you're going to move on from Ben Powers like immediately, Cage Casey is more of a next year and beyond conversation than a this year, right? You didn't draft Cage Casey to play this year. Onyeka will be in a bit of a rotation, theoretically, with Savion Jones, right? They're on the defensive line. And, of course, Eniomoazrike, right? So that's like three guys that you might be mixing in there, and it's sort of like may the best man win. But even then, you didn't draft in a way of, we got to have this guy play for us right away. We got to have production from him. Where I felt like last year's class, there was a little bit more of that expectation, with the exception of Jahdae Barron.
8: Yeah, I would say camp will decide how much. I think it's a little bit of a misnomer when you say we didn't draft these guy, this guy or that guy necessarily to play this year. I think that'll be decided in how they play in camp. Now, maybe, Oazurike is an interesting, he's still a prospect, even though he's a third-year guy. Is he a fourth-year guy?
7: He's fourth year with the,
8: from Iowa State. I mean, he's interesting. He missed, you know, that 1 year because of the gambling thing. And the Broncos have had good veteran presence inside. And so he's been somewhat of a rotational guy, but not quite a full rotational guy. Well, now without John Franklin Myers, there's an opportunity. You've got Zach Allen, you've got Malcolm Roach inside. You know, you want, who's that third guy? Who's that fourth guy? So there's a little more opportunity for those spots, maybe than what we had last year, when you had Zach Allen and Malcolm Roach and John Franklin Myers. Then it was only maybe one guy, and maybe you're the fourth rotational guy. Fourth rotational guy is not getting a lot of tick early in the season. So, you know, there's more opportunity at that position because John Franklin Myers signed with Tennessee.
7: That's exactly right. And then for the tight ends, Jolie and Bentley, I don't know, man. I'd say, I guess for me, my expectation, and you're right, I'm glad you said it the way you did, because training camp does sometimes shift a little bit of the narrative. Pat Bryant, for example, I think shifted that narrative where they moved on from Devon Bailey, in part because of how Pat Bryant was playing during camp.
8: I agree.
7: I'd say as well as, I'm trying to think how the rest, well, I'll come back to that. But anyways, the point of it is training camp specifically is an opportunity for these guys to really maybe earn something, as well as this is a preseason.
8: Yeah, I mean, you've got guys that you always have to, you mean, you every year, you will supplement your roster with rookies, with undrafted rookies, with rookies that have been part of your draft class, with some free agent signings, with college free agents, because you not only want to continue to build this roster and have youth on the bottom end of it, you have to be aware of the financial ramifications of some of the guys that have been here for 2 or 3 years, or maybe even 4 years. And a guy like J.L. Skinner. I mean, J.L. Skinner has to have a good camp. He knows that. He's driving around, happens to listen to this. It's like, bro, I already know. He knows.
7: Yeah.
8: Part of the reason he's been a good special teams guy, but I think JL has, I still think he's got the ability to help this team on defense. But here's the deal. You've got some young players that play the same position that are making basically the minimum coming in their first year. And you got JL, who's a 4 year guy.
7: Correct.
8: So he's going to be making substantially more than those young cats. So he has to understand going into this camp, I've got to prove to them that they cannot, even though I make more money than you know, some of these guys they just signed, you can't afford to give me up. I'm one of your best special teams guys. And when he gets a chance to get in with the defense, you know what? Can't have any MAs, missed assignments. Can't have any, you know, missed tackles. You got to make some plays. You've got to show them that, hey, me at safety, you can count on me if one of these starters goes down, right? If Hufanga or Brandon Jones goes down, you got Devin Key.
7: Yep.
8: But you've got me too. He's got to show the staff that they cannot afford to get rid of him.
7: And it's a fascinating deal for me because I've always heard that when you're getting to the back end of rosters, that special teams coach does tend to have some sway.
8: No doubt.
7: In those moments.
8: No doubt. But money is always a factor.
7: Good point. And if they think Tyson money, Anderson Miles Scott.
8: Yeah, Miles Scott, I mean, is a rookie.
7: Yep.
8: Tyson Anderson's been in the league, coming from Cincinnati. But they like to say money never, we don't, and coaches don't get too caught up in the money. But the front office does.
7: Sure.
8: Because they've got to manage the roster. Coaches manage the roster from a player production standpoint. Front office people manage the roster from that plus financial standpoint. We can save money here. How do we, because we're going to have to sign this guy soon. Can we save some money at these four positions? If so, is there a difference in terms of what you guys see from a talent standpoint? All that stuff is talked about and worked out. And so money is important, and especially important to the bottom 10 guys on the roster.
7: And in this case, you got a vet men guy in Tyson Anderson who they brought over as a special teams guy, right?
8: He's got to prove that, you know, vet men guys are making more than rookie college free agents. He's got to prove that he's worth it.
7: But PJ Locke's no longer here. So if you're JL Skinner, that's my end.
8: That's right.
7: You got to prove that. And I love that you pointed him out because from an athletic standpoint, there isn't anybody else like him on this roster.
8: No. He's like, long. He can run. He's physical. He's been really good on special teams. His thing, if I were his agent, I would just say, JL, this is the year for you to show them that not only with everything you do, you can play safety and they can feel confident that in the third quarter of the opener in Kansas City, if Brandon Jones, you know, gets a whatever cramp, they can't play for the rest of the, hey, we can put him in, we can put 34 in, and I'm not limited in, if I'm Vance Joseph, I look and I go, okay, I got 34 in now, I can't run this, or that. But Vance has to look at him, and the defensive coaches look at him and say, hey, we're good, coach, run whatever. Game plan is still intact, we don't have to change anything in the last quarter and a half. That's what he has to accomplish.
7: Yeah, safety is kind of a low-key, interesting sort of position battle, as we mentioned, because without PJ Locke, it does open up a spot. And when you're a team like this with this much depth, there's just not a lot of other very sexy discussions when it comes to competition. It's mostly kind of in the back end of things, right? Whether it's special teams or a depth guy, that's really where a lot of these guys are going to maybe make their name. I'm trying to think of any others. I mean, you talked about running back, that's one, right? But I think we know who the top three is. So then it's just kind of like, all right, are you going to keep four?
8: Wide receiver is interesting.
7: Yeah. For sure.
8: Wide receiver, I think, has a real kind of interesting feel to it.
7: You know what I'm really rooting for? Hakeem Butler. Like, very much.
8: Oh, the big receiver?
7: Yeah, and part of that is more selfish on my end because he was one of my draft crushes when he was...
8: Your draft crushes?
7: And I mean that not in a weird, creepy way, like it almost sounded... I mean it more in a, like...
8: You want to get back to Macbeth?
7: Kind of.
8: Yeah.
7: I mean it more in like when we were doing the pre-draft process coming to Iowa State. Yeah. David Montgomery at him. I was just like, well, you add those two players to any offense and you're immediately
8: better. Did you follow him in the other league?
7: Sort of tacitly.
8: So you kind of broke up with him when he wasn't?
7: Well, you get to the league and then you're kind of like, all right, well, it's just not really working. So the J.J. McCarthy conundrum is going to be fascinating for me to follow because... I don't know if his time is long for Minnesota.
8: No, it isn't.
7: And so because of that, it's like, well, does he get to have the same Darnold kind of rebirth in his career at some point?
8: Well, you're hoping so because J.J. McCarthy was your favorite quarterback in that particular draft.
7: Favorite's are strong.
8: I'm not going to come here.
7: Favorite is really strong. I would say I liked him a lot for the range the Broncos are going to be drafting, yes.
8: Yeah.
7: But I liked Caleb and Jaden better.
8: You like J.J. better than Bo?
7: At the time, yeah.
8: Okay.
7: Now it's very clearly Bo.
8: Well, you don't, but see, hello. Right. You don't get to sound like Herm Edwards right there. Hello. You play to win the game.
7: You guys had him on yesterday.
8: Yeah, so we did.
7: Yeah.
8: Yeah. The McCarthy thing, I think his time is going to be very short in Minnesota. I'm not saying that he couldn't. I mean, somebody else would give him a shot. And then he's got to go, he's got to go Sam Darnold, that thing.
7: I hope we are doing the show when he inevitably has that bounce in his career. And I get to be like, guys, I tried to tell you all along, this guy's so a baller.
8: When he actually leads the team to the Super Bowl?
7: Yes. When he becomes the next Baker Mayfield, Sam Darnold, these guys that sort of recreate themselves.
8: Year, so we can answer the question, what year do you envision that?
7: It doesn't really matter as long as it happens someday.
8: Oh, I think it does in terms of I hope we're doing the show.
7: I say 5 years from now when J.J. McCarthy leads the Arizona later, Cardinals.
8: I'd like to work in my golf game. being honest about this.
7: When he leads the New York Jets to the Super Bowl in five years.
8: Oh, my Lord. Yeah. Well, listen, even if I'm not doing the show full-time, hopefully I'll be available for a quick, hey, you want to come on the show?
7: We got to talk about J.J. McCarthy.
8: I can talk about J.J. McCarthy. Yeah, I'm all in for that.
7: All right, 56690, KOA Commons for Health Text Line. All right, so I got to play the sound here from Jim Harbaugh. Or John Harbaugh with the Giants. And, they tried to, with the Giants, put this out as a fire-up speech. In fact, that's how they labeled it. But he's getting absolutely crushed for this on Twitter. Here's what it sounded like.
9: Welcome, man. Good to see everybody here. You excited?
10: Yes, sir. Yeah,
9: a little nervous?
10: Nope.
9: Huh? A little nervous? A little nervous, man. Nervous? Excited nervous, you know? Nervous like you're full of game almost. Amazing. Get to say kickoff. Standing up here in front of the New York Giants. The New York Giants. It's the New York Giants sitting in this room. The New York Giants.
10: Wow.
9: It's an honor. It's an honor to stand in front of this room right now. And I know those coaches back there feel the same way, right, coaches?
10: Certainly.
9: It's an honor, man. We've been working, haven't we? We've been working early and early late, getting ready for today. Today. Sitting in this chair, in this seat, getting to work, getting started, our beginning. Because this is where it all begins, together.
7: All right. So, I'm going to pretend that I would know exactly what I would say in front of a group of professional football
8: later,
7: players.
8: I think before the show's over. I think we sort of act out in a Macbeth sort of style as to how you would address, in this case, I mean, take 30 seconds and how you would address the New York Football Giants. But go ahead and make your point.
7: Well, the point is I wouldn't know where to start if I was to address a room full of NFL football players. But I feel like with his experience, if this is truly a fire-up speech, maybe they were more excited in the room than were let on, but my goodness, he's getting roasted for that as a fire-up speech.
8: This is a microcosm moment of why NFL coaches never want cameras in one of their meetings. They get talked into it by the social media departments of the teams, and I understand why, because the social media's department is they're there to promote the team, to create interest. But I would guess, and I really don't know John Harbaugh at all, but I would guess that I saw the video part of this speech. And it was just sort of a welcome moment for a head coach. I don't think he had it planned out clearly. And I don't know if he would, if you just said, Coach, was that supposed to be like a motivational speech? I think John Harbaugh would have said no. That was just like first day. Hey, fellas, good to see you. How you doing? Are you nervous? I mean, the players first said no. Then he said, you're not nervous? And then they didn't know what to say. So I think a couple said a little. You know, coaches, you asked the coaches. You had two or three coaches with the obligatory answer to whatever the hell the question was. So, no, man, I wouldn't roast him for that. I just don't think he completely understood, Coach, your social media team is going to be in here, and this is going to be everywhere on every platform we have. It's going to be sort of your chance to get these guys fired up in whatever way. I think if they'd have been more clear to him, I think he just looked at it as like, hey, welcome. We're going to get to work. This is where it starts, blah, blah, blah.
7: You're probably right. And you're right. And also in the sense that for the social media team, they're just looking to capture just a moment that they can put out and that everybody can kind of see what's going on behind the scenes. And certainly a lot of fans will tend to eat that up. And it's not completely fair because we only got that one snippet. He could have gone on into, you know, spouting Shakespeare, doing all sorts of really cool things that we just never got to see. So you're right. It's a little bit out of context. That being said, I guess I thought about it in terms of maybe for you, fire up speeches necessarily, but also just like in those moments, do you feel like a player needs to be like motivated? Because it feels like the fire speeches are more like before games. Like that would be in the locker room. Hey, we're getting ready to go out. This is a big game, opening game of the season, so on and so forth. That's where you use it. Did you ever have fire up speeches in the giant classroom there or the giant meeting rooms?
8: Yeah, typically for the NFL, the head coach will talk to the team the night before. Right. So when they go to the hotel for a road game or home game, they'll have a team meeting, and that's where the head coach will address the team. And more times than not, that's where he'll lay out what's going to happen tomorrow. Here's how we're going to win. Here's what we need to do. It's not right before the game. There's very little.
7: Really?
8: No, there's very little communication in terms of what that head coach will say to the team in the locker room before the game.
7: So movies have lied to me.
8: Have movies told you that there's a big
7: Al Pacino?
8: Like Al Pacino?
7: Yeah.
8: Okay. Love him. Love him.
7: Fight for every yard. We're fight for every inch.
8: Yeah.
7: Yeah.
8: Yeah. No, it's done.
7: I had no idea.
8: A lot of that's done the night before.
7: Okay. It's so like a Saturday night.
8: Yeah, Saturday night for NFL teams.
7: Sure.
8: Okay, yeah, right. Saturday night. I mean, like in high school, I will not say much to the team right before the game.
7: No kidding.
8: I mean, I've already done that the night before.
7: Mm-hmm.
8: We've laid it out. We know exactly what we have to do. I might remind them of two or three key things, but off we go.
7: Just blew my mind, man. I had no idea that was the way it was done.
8: That's what my memory, I haven't been in any pregame speeches recently in the NFL, but I'm pretty sure that's standard operating procedure.
7: Pretty cool.
8: Yeah.
7: All right.
8: You want to take this break and maybe gather yourself a little bit when we come back. Give the first 30 seconds of, I mean, because listen, crazy things happen in football. I mean, it's not completely, totally absurd that at some point you could be named the head coach of the Giants. It might be a few years down the road.
7: Sure.
8: But think about it. Take the first 30 seconds, and I want to hear how you're going to address the team.
11: Right. It's a New York Giants sitting in this room.
7: We'll get to it next.
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8: Exactly what Dan Kampler's law does. 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
3: KOA News Time is 5:32. I'm Chad Bauer. A major sign of progress at the Aspen Acres fire. Evacuations will be lifted tomorrow morning at 8 for the town of Rye and neighboring areas of Pueblo County. The Aspen Acres fire, now 61% contained, more than 101,000 acres are burned. Democratic candidate for Governor Phil Weiser has his running mate, selecting Jefferson County Board of Commissioners Chair Leslie Dahlkemper as his lieutenant governor. Dahlkemper says she wants to serve all Coloradans.
24: To all Coloradans, please know that I will stand side by side with Phil to build trust across our rural and our urban communities.
3: She says her work on the Board of County Commissioners gave her experience on issues ranging from affordability to wildfire response. The House has passed a short-term bill that would put off debate until after the November elections over government funding. A continuing resolution was passed today that would keep the government funded until early December. House Speaker Mike Johnson said there are no poison pills in the resolution. It's just an extension of current funding levels. Fox 31 pinpoint weather. Showers this evening, then becoming mostly clear later tonight with a low of 65. Tomorrow, partly cloudy, little cooler, afternoon thunderstorms. Thursday's high 88. It's 78 in Denver. Our next update at 6 o'clock. From the Common Spirit Health KOA News Desk, I'm Chad Bauer on KOA. Let's get a check on traffic with Dave O'Brien.
25: Rain is moving through Thornton, North Glen, Wheat Ridge, and the Denver Tech Center right now. That's dropping speeds a bit on I-25 and I-70 in particular. Also, a few issues on I-70 between I-25 and I-225 are adding to slowing. A crash on eastbound I-70 before Havana is blocking the two left mainline lanes. Slowing starts at Quebec. And a stalled car is with the safety patrol in the right lane of westbound I-70 before Colorado. Backups in that direction start at I-270. Eastbound Boulder Turnpike still very heavy from Wadsworth to I-25. Because of two earlier crashes around Sheridan that have both cleared out. A crash on southbound Highway 93 before Highway 72 just moved from the single lane of traffic over to the right shoulder. And there are crashes on eastbound Bellevue at Holly blocking the right turn lane and on northbound Platte Canyon at Coal Mine. I'm Dave O'Brien on KOA, 850 AM and 94.1 FM.
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7: How,
8: Not very good.
7: No, not.
8: However you're going to finish that line, I'm just going to guess my answer is not very good after today's performance by the Rockies, what we used to call just a stinker.
7: A comedy of errors.
8: Where do you think that phrase came from?
7: Is it like Shakespearean or something like that? Is it like go that far back?
8: Could be. I'm trying to think back to when I took Shakespeare. What did they say?
7: Wherefore out?
8: Wherefore out? Is that how it is? Romeo.
7: Wherefore art.
8: Wherefore art? My Romeo?
27: It's all right if you love me.
8: We had one texter, the said he threw up in his mouth when we were trying to do Shakespeare. I texted him back, throw up this.
27: I'm not afraid of you.
8: Dude, we didn't say we're experts in Shakespeare.
7: We were trying to bring some culture.
8: Yeah.
7: On a Wednesday afternoon. We get into the training camp next week. I mean, we're going to be on the sun. We're not bringing Shakespeare to the show.
8: I wouldn't think so.
7: It's not going to happen.
8: I would hope not. All right. You know, we've had four texters that are ready for your, it can be 30 seconds.
7: Okay.
8: It doesn't have to be 3.5 minutes. So you are, Ryan Edwards is the new head coach of the New York Football Giants in the year 2044.
7: Yeah, I was going to say.
8: 2044.
7: Pretty far out.
8: I think it gives you some time.
7: Yeah.
8: You'll become seasoned.
7: Yeah.
8: And, you know, you'll be a little bit older, so it will not be something that you're not able to handle. I have complete faith in you. All right, so we're sitting in the film room, the room. What room? What do they call those?
0: It's like the meeting room, team room.
8: Let's call it. Yeah, very good. I go to you for phrases like that. We're sitting in the team room. It's the night before we play the Dallas Cowboys.
0: Oh, okay.
8: Jerry Jones, 111 years old, but still alive, and the owner of the Cowboys. So the floor is yours.
0: All right, fellas.
8: Yep.
0: Gather around.
8: Wait, we're already seated.
0: Sorry about that.
8: Yeah.
0: Okay, well, stay seated.
8: Yep.
0: The Rocky music's great. Do they actually blast Rocky music in over these speeches?
8: They do not.
0: They do not.
8: but we're here to help you.
0: All right. Fellas, this is a division game. I don't have to tell you, because you play football, this counts twice. This game will set the tone for the rest of our season. I expect you to go out there and do everything that you showed me during training camp and then some. You know why? Because you're pros and because you're the best in the game. And I believe that. That's why I chose to come and coach this team. I chose to coach Jackson Dart, or Jackson Dart's son at the point. I chose...
8: Good.
0: I chose to be here because Malik Nabers Jr. is the best wide receiver in the game. But Shelby Harris Jr., best defensive tackle in the game. We have the best defense in the league, and tonight, we will not give an inch. I don't care what Al Pacino said 40 years ago. We're going to be that team, we're going to be better than that team, and we're going to win this game.
8: I like it.
0: Yeah.
5: Can't wait.
0: Off the top of my head.
8: I like it. I think that was more than passable. You said tonight's game. That was the night before the game.
0: Oh, yeah.
8: But you know what? More than passable.
0: I'm borrowing from all the movies. Because, again, this is a new world for me.
8: Yeah.
0: You quite literally blew my mind in the last second. I legitimately thinking to Varsity Blues, thinking to Any Given Sunday.
8: Yep. You didn't disappoint.
0: Thank you.
8: You can do this. So 2044, how old will you be?
0: 2044, math is tough. So that's
8: almost 2026. So 18 years from now.
0: 64.
8: Okay, perfect. You'll be seasoned. You will have already been a college football coach at Grambling. And in the SWAC, you'll be, I think, the second white dude to ever coach at Grambling. I'm not even sure that's accurate. I think they did have a white coach at one point. You'll be ready to go.
0: Somebody says, kind of corny, motivating men is not an easy thing to do. Yeah, I mean, well, honestly, yeah.
8: It's not.
0: I always thought about, was it Terrell? No. Prior. Not Terrell Prior. Who's defensive tackle for the Broncos, Super Bowl run.
8: Which Super Bowl?
0: 32-33. God, what is his name? Anyways,
8: Super Bowl 32.
0: Yeah.
8: Al was on that team.
0: He's a defensive tackle. I'm just sort of, but he always said that he just thought motivating speeches were just dumb. He's like, you shouldn't need any of that.
8: Okay.
0: Because he went to the Ravens and he would make fun of the Ray Lewis running out of the tunnel and the gyrations and all of that. And he just said, I just would roll my eyes. Kind of spacing his name right now. But anyways, he always would say that to play this game, you should have your own motivation.
8: Yep.
0: You shouldn't need the exterior stuff to get going.
8: It wasn't the big man. It wasn't Pot Roast.
0: No. I'll find it. I'll find it here. But I don't know. How much motivation did you feel like you needed? I think
8: for the most part in the National Football League,
0: Trevor Price.
8: Okay.
0: Yeah.
8: Trevor was exceedingly bright. Like, he was a hell of a player, but he was almost too smart. And I say that without throwing shade and with all the due respect he deserves. He was almost too smart to be an NFL guy, but a great, great player. So it doesn't surprise me that there were some things that he looked at and just couldn't wrap his head around. Like, why are we doing this? No, but I think NFL guys, for the most part, they're going to respect authenticity. They want their head coach to be a guy that can stand in front of the room and command their attention and tell them how they can become better And if they become better individually, and I've said this so many times before, then collectively we will get better as a team. And you'll also make a lot of money, right? And point out the things that are important. Here's what we didn't do last week. Here's what we have to do this week. Here are the two or three things. And some of that is even done on the Wednesday. Wednesday's an important sort of opportunity, I think, for head coaches to address their team, because it's the first time they will address that team since the last game that they played. And here's what happened in the last game. Here's two or three things we got to get cleaned up, and we will. Here's who we play coming up on Sunday. Here's two or three things we have to accomplish this week in getting us ready to play this team that we're playing on Sunday. But they just want to know that head coach can help them get better, right? Knows what he's talking about and can help them get better individually. And if that's the case, they'll get better as a team. And they want to believe that the plan that they're about to put in and work on all week is a good plan,
0: mm-hmm.
8: right? We've got a good plan. Players want to know that the plan is a well thought out, good plan that makes sense to them. So I think you did a good job.
0: Thank you. Yeah. The text line, I'm a 30-year coaching veteran. I'd give Ryan's pump-up speech a 7.5.
8: Yeah. I mean, that's
0: could have been
8: 7
0: worse.
8: 7.5 is a winner.
0: Yeah. I
8: am. Right?
0: Said needs a little polishing. Well, I've got 18 years.
8: You got 18 years to polish. You know,
0: I'm ready to run through a wall for Coach Edwards. Profit. Thank you.
8: See?
0: Yeah.
8: Look at that.
0: That was just me.
8: You should be proud of that.
0: Thinking of stuff off the top of my head. This hour's chance to win $1,000 coming up in the next 5 minutes right now from the KOA Traffic Center. Here's Dave O'Brien.
25: A crash on eastbound I-70 before Havana just cleared from the two left mainline lanes. Slowing remains starting back around Quebec. A stalled car is with the safety patrol blocking the right lane of westbound I-70 before Colorado. A stalled vehicle is blocking the left lane of southbound I-25 at 6th Avenue. Slowing starts back in the downtown area. And there was a crash on the right shoulder of southbound Highway 93 before Coal Creek Canyon Road. I'm Dave O'Brien on KOA, 850 AM and 94.1 FM.
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1: This is Ben's walking music, right? He's a big Linkin Park guy.
0: Find a new place to hang this noose. String me up from these roofs.
1: You like Linkin Park?
2: Con artist, liar, salesman.
1: You like Linkin Park?
3: I did. I used to. I told you, I actually took my daughter.
1: That's right.
3: To a show, I believe it was the Fiddlers, and didn't completely realize sort of what I was getting myself into. Just I enjoyed Linkin Park, and then early in that session, I was like, oh boy.
1: Out of my depth.
3: I got to get her out of here right now.
4: I can't forgive Chester Bennington for ruining STP.
1: Post Scott Weiland. Come on.
4: Post Scott Weiland. Yeah, I can't forgive him for that.
3: Post Scott Weiland.
4: Mm-hmm. After Scott Weiland OD, he filled in as the lead singer. It was terrible. And I can't forgive him for that.
1: Okay.
4: May you rest in peace.
1: You got a full show coming up tonight, Broncos Country tonight. What do you guys got coming up?
4: We got Steve. Do we have Steve?
3: We do have Steve.
4: All right, making sure.
1: Mystery guest.
4: Yeah. Plus, I might be a little more fun than usual. Who knows?
1: Be nice to hear. You a little more fun,
4: less dour.
1: We were talking about the fire up speech from John Harbaugh earlier, and how he's kind of getting roasted for that. Yeah, the records are. Oh, you're done. Yes,
3: because there were guys that took the Nationals last night.
4: That was Nick, and he was ahead of us. 2-0.
5: Everyone else was on Rockies and over.
3: Oh, Rick was 2-0. Nick was 2-0.
1: I was on Rockies.
4: You were on Rockies last night.
3: Yeah. Wait. Nick was 2-0.
5: Yes, correct. And he went 1-1 last night.
4: Okay, yeah. I thought Ryan took the Nats though.
1: No,
4: because I know Dave and I took the same thing.
3: Yeah.
1: Yeah, I texted Grant.
5: All three of you took Rockies and over.
3: Did we really? I thought there were two of the. Anyway.
4: Yeah.
3: You know the fun thing about it tonight is the WNBA.
1: You seem very excited about
3: it. Yes. I've been able to win more than I've lost on WNBA wagering. I'm proud of that.
6: Which gambling game problem? Call or text 1-800-GAMBLER.
1: Yeah, which game?
4: Yeah.
1: We're going to do the Sun versus the Fever.
4: All right.
3: Good God. I mean, really. Give me one player for the Sun. Go. Okay.
4: Can't do it. You don't know a single? You don't know Griner's on the Sun?
3: Can't do it.
1: Is she? Yes. Did not know that.
3: Yeah. Well, you look it up, dude. You look it up.
4: I wish I could type that fast, Dave. I'm the Hunt and Peck method over here.
3: So are you?
4: All I know is Griner. That's it.
3: Okay.
1: All right, let's go ahead and get to it. Show me the money. 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I'm 3-1, Ben's 3-1, Nick's 3-1, Dave's 2-2. We are.
4: Rick was the one that picked against that. That's why it's throwing us off, because Rick picked.
3: I knew there was a second guy, right?
4: That's what it was. It was Rick.
3: Okay.
4: Rick.
3: Damn, Rick.
4: Damn, Rick. Rick Lewis.
1: All right, we got WNBA action. Connecticut Sun at the Indiana Fever. Fever are favored by 10.5.
3: Jeez.
1: Over under 178.5. Nick Ferguson is taking the Fever and the over.
3: The over.
1: Benjamin.
4: I've got Fever, but I'm on the under.
3: The under. What do you think, Ryan?
1: What's today, Wednesday?
4: The day of the week matters, Ryan.
1: It does matter a little
4: Fever
1: bit.
4: Fever score less on a Wednesday.
1: It matters a little bit. Yeah, give me the Fever. I think the Fever are going to win this one handily. And I like the over as well.
4: A lot of players going to be out this game, by the way.
3: I'm going to take the Fever and the under. The under.
4: There's like five players out in this game, so. Five starters out in this game.
1: Well, but there's an opportunity for the depth players to show their value. You know, that's what happens.
4: That's what it is.
3: Nice.
4: How did you? How was your 2-day mental health break after the Lou Dort trade?
1: Oh boy,
3: we didn't really talk about that.
1: No,
3: was it tough?
1: Well,
4: how are you doing? First of all.
1: Yeah, I mean, he's no longer on the Thunder, right? Where do you go, to Atlanta?
4: Does that make you a Hawks fan now, or are you finding a new favorite Thunder player?
1: No, I
4: you like Isaiah Cotton Eye Joe?
1: Nice. I swore off Lou Dort. After his kerfuffle this last year when he's being a dirty player. I am the biggest Oklahoma City Thunder fan.
4: You took the poster down off the ceiling?
1: Oh, we trashed that.
4: Most people throw a mirror up there, right?
3: You did?
1: Yeah, because he's a dirty player, and I can't support that. So no, I'm good. It's probably for a culture reasons that he's no longer on the Thunder. I think that's right, the right thing to do.
3: Oh God. Okay. All right. Listen.
1: Remember, it's not a lie if you believe it.
3: I signed on with your NFL address the night before a game, you the head coaches of the Giants. I'm good.
4: Oh, Ryan gave a fire-up speech?
3: Man, listen. Listen. You got to go back and get it. It's on the podcast.
4: Okay. You didn't copy Remember the Titans again, did you?
1: No. I copied
4: you were going to blitz all night.
1: A little more Pacino in there.
4: It's a New York Giants sitting in this room.
7: You took the Any Given Sunday speech?
1: But I didn't have a very high bar to clear after we listened to the John Harbaugh fire-up.
3: You did a good job.
1: I appreciate it.
3: You did a good job.
1: Right. Dave, I will see you tomorrow.
3: Yes, sir.
1: Look forward to it.
3: Me too.
1: Grant, you're the man. Appreciate you. BCT next.
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10: KOA News Time is 6:01. I'm Chad Bauer. Denver is ordering the Ultra Lounge East to close down just a few days since a shooting there killed one person and injured eight others.
11: Denver's Department of Licensing and Consumer Protection ordered a summary suspension for the club on East Hampton Avenue. It's officially listed as Yak and Yeti's Restaurant and Event Center at 9755 East Hampton. The suspension of the business's liquor license and cabaret license follows recent incidents since last spring. Kathy Walker, KOA.
10: Jefferson County Board of Commissioners Chair Leslie Dahlkemper will be Phil Weiser's running mate as the Democratic gubernatorial nominee's selection as his lieutenant governor. Dahlkemper says she's ready to be part of the campaign.
12: It's not unlike county commissioners who work together. We work across rural and urban communities, across different party affiliations, with the sole focus of always delivering results on behalf of our constituents.
10: Dahlkemper says the campaign will be about keeping an open mind and listening to constituents.